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7: I'm Mitch Vareldis, and here is what's trending now. The Cardinals announced today, as part of a series of roster moves, that linebacker Josh Sweat was activated off the physically unable to perform list. He was back at practice today with his teammates for the first time this offseason. He's been working on knee maintenance, is what it was characterized as. Additionally, running back Trey Benson was released with a waived slash injured designation. You can see the complete list of roster moves, as well as the latest injury updates on rookies Jeremiah Love and Carson Beck, right now on ArizonaSports.com and the Arizona Sports app. Diamondbacks getting set for game one of three against the Cubs from Chicago. Arizona coming into tonight, two games out of that final NL wildcard spot behind the San Diego Padres. Merrill Kelly, the man on the mound tonight. He'll go against veteran right-hander Kevin Gausman. First pitch is at 6:40. Pre-game coverage will start at 6 right here on 98.7. and the Arizona Sports app. And the Mercury announced today that they bought out the contract of Dawana Bonner, with the Mercury officially eliminated from postseason contention. Bonner will now seek a new team in an attempt at hoisting another WNBA Finals trophy. And that is what's trending now.
8: And he's sacked. The ball comes out at the 10-yard line. It's loose at the 5 and recovered at the 2 by Collins, and he rolls into the end zone for a touchdown. It was Josh Sweat, the newcomer. Josh Sweat got the strip sack, his third sack as a Cardinal. Steps up, he's hit, and he's sacked back at the 11-yard line by Josh Sweat. Stafford drops straight back to throw. Steps up, gets hit, and sacked at midfield by Josh Sweat. Career high for Josh Sweat, 12 sacks now on the season.
9: Let me tell you, if you're telling us that Josh Sweat is back, and I mean back, like we just heard Dave Pasch call right there, then turn off the cameras. I might bust a move. Again, turn off the cameras, and I might bust a move over here.
10: Do you know these cameras never turn off? they don't turn off. They're always on. Two things. Number one, too late because it's not playing anymore. Tip Jar, please. Tip Jar, that song for me. I love that song. I do love that song.
9: Bernsey, come on. This show, you got to do something about being soft on this show. You can't admit to that, okay? There's certain things you shouldn't. Have
10: that,
9: a filter.
10: That is absolutely a guilty pleasure song on my Apple Music. Sorry.
9: Come on.
10: Got to do it. Josh Sweat. I do love that song. That song's a great song. Anyway, Josh Sweat. I asked you earlier today, we were talking about the show before we went on, and I said, we got to talk about Josh Sweat because this is it. It's time. If you're going to do it, if you're going to activate him off the pup, you got to make your roster decisions by Sunday. It's coming. It's going to be happening at some point this week. If you're going to activate him, it's time to activate him because it's either that or he starts the season on the pup. Well, they went and did it today, Cal. They activated Josh Sweat off the physically unable to perform list. That has solved part of the mystery of Josh Sweat. Not all of it, but part of the mystery has been solved. He's been activated, and now we find out what he does, what he's able to do, how physically able is he. We'll hear what Mike LaFleur has to say. Is he on pace to play week one against the LA Chargers? They've said all along, and you know, you're in on those press conferences. They've said all along,
9: the head coach and GM,
10: he's going to be ready for week one. He's going to be good.
9: They've said repeatedly, they've expressed their confidence in his availability to be there week one at the LA Chargers against new offensive coordinator Mike McDaniel and Justin Herbert. And by the way, the key to that game is the fact that Justin Herbert is going to be so distracted by his fiance, Madison Beer, and that, you know, they're lovebirds. And obviously,
10: you talk about soft.
9: I mean, I'm just telling you, that's the key to the game. That and Mike McDaniel's new offense.
10: So feeding each other grapes on the field.
9: And they're trying. Well, do you see some of that video after the practice on the sideline?
10: I did. Yeah. It's like, you two, get a room. Go.
9: He's not equipped for regular season football right now, Justin Herbert. That's just from the outside looking in. Plus, he's got a new offense he's trying to master. That's the key to the game. You got to fluster Herbert. He's not going to be ready. He can't handle that quick timing, you know, offense by Mike McDaniel getting rid of the ball. He's used to holding on to the ball forever and taking the most sacks in the league.
10: Fair. That's so fair.
9: It's never too early to talk about week one in the NFL, but back to Sweat for just a moment there, Bernsey. I mean, look, Mac Wilson Sr. was asked in the offseason, it was in June, it was around mandatory minicamp, and somebody came with a sought-off question about the Rams getting Myles Garrett, and they wanted Mac Wilson Sr.'s reaction.
10: They got to deal with us.
9: Yes.
10: They got to deal with us.
9: Well, guess what? There's not much to deal with if you don't have Josh Sweat.
10: Yeah.
9: He's by far your best pass rusher.
10: Yeah, I asked you earlier, is this the end of the story or the beginning of the story? And by that I mean, okay, he's back. He's activated. He's not going anywhere. We all heard what Monty Austin Ford had to say a couple of weeks ago when the Cards GM was asked directly, did Josh Sweat ask for a trade? Monty didn't openly say he didn't, but he did say we're not going to trade him, which just stirred the pot up a little bit further. Because you didn't really answer the question that you were asked, but okay, whatever. So is this all behind us? Is it over? Is Josh Sweat good physically, mentally? Is he happy to be here? Is everything all right? Or is this just the beginning of the story? We've already got a promo playing on this station right now.
9: Yeah, speaking of stirring it up, Wolf.
10: Referencing the conversation you referred to earlier, and Wolf tries to draw a parallel between, oh, how convenient, you activated him this week just in time for him to display himself for his former head coach, who's now the DC in Green Bay. Is that what this is about? And I know you don't know the answer to these. I'm kind of asking these rhetorical questions, but
9: yes.
10: I don't know if this is the end of the Josh Sweat story or if this is the beginning of the Josh Sweat story. And I don't know.
9: There's the known and there's the unknown. The known is he was activated and we saw him at practice. At least the portion was open to the media. And there's clips out there and him warming up, essentially. The unknown is, what has this been all about? Has it been strictly injury related? The knee. There was the ankle injury in week 16 where he had to be helped off the field against Atlanta. Now he came back. He played week 17 and 18. He got his 12th sack, a career high. You know, has this been contract related? There was speculation or reporting as much in the offseason at different times, $19 million per year. Pretty good deal as far as premier pass rushers go for the Cardinals. You know, guys are making a lot of money beyond $19 million a year to get after with double-digit sacks. So does he want to renegotiate like a Jacoby Brissett? Is he, speaking of JG, is he mad that his guy, Jonathan Gannon, who he signed to play for as a free agent, is no longer the head coach? Now, it seemed to me that's a little far-fetched. He's already talking restaurant recommendations with Mike LaFleur. Mm-hmm. It seems from the outside looking in, he's got a good rapport with the head coach. I don't think that's what it is. There's been a lot of speculation. And the last one is, you know, he was really upset about the Pro Bowl snub. And in particular, I think, you know, the Rams got two pass rushers in, Jared Verse and Byron Young.
10: Right.
9: Neither of whom had more sacks than Josh Sweat. So now the question becomes, does he want to play for a legit playoff contender?
10: Yeah, and all of those, we don't know the answer to those questions. I just know that the Cardinals can't, it's almost impossible for the Cardinals to be anything more than what people have expected them to be if Josh Sweat is not on this roster. I don't
9: agree.
10: They can't, if there is to be any kind of surprise foisted on us by the Arizona Cardinals this year, it's because Josh Sweat is a member of the team. And if they are in any way, shape, or form thinking about trading him because he doesn't want to be here for all the reasons that you just mentioned, you better knock it out of the park with a Josh Sweat trade. You cannot, because without him, I think you're dooming yourself to the kind of season that just about everybody thinks that you're going to have. 3 wins, 4 wins, 5 wins, best case. Some people are out there saying 2 wins. Without Josh Sweat, there's no way you don't hit those numbers if you're the Cardinals. The only way you succeed or surprise anybody is if you have him on your roster.
9: Look, he's the guy that every offensive coordinator starts his game plan with on Monday. What do we do about Josh Sweat coming off the edge? Now, could Walter Nolan be that guy sometime soon? Maybe. But it's the prospect of those two guys on the field at the same time. The half dozen games they did play together, it was something to watch. It was really productive, and it totally revolutionized the Cardinals' defense.
10: Can Ketel Marte make things all right again with the Diamondbacks, or has the final line been crossed and has that ship sailed? What's your nickname for him?
9: Ketel Wherefore Arte.
10: That's next on the Burns and Gambo Show.
11: Diamondbacks baseball.
12: 3-2. Strike three called. Diamondbacks take the finale and they win the series against the Reds with a 5-3 victory this afternoon.
11: The Arizona Sports reaction to a series win versus Cincinnati and some previewing of the upcoming Cubs series at Chase Field. It's yours on YouTube, the Arizona Sports app, and 98.7 FM.
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4: Yeah, that's what we're thinking about. Yeah, I think that'll be the 10th day or 11th day. So there's definitely a strategy to get him back on the field, get him healthy when he's over Salt River. I failed to mention what his progression was today. Joe Mather went over today and he hit in the lab. He was doing a lot more baseball activity. He was finally cleared to take some BP today. So very encouraging. Joe liked what he saw for a day one return. He's going to have, you know, several days to go out and continue to get that build up and be as ready as possible. If it's possible to get him ready for Philly, we would definitely take the at-bats.
5: 13 games, that's what we're looking at, Cal. No Ketel Marte for the Arizona Diamondbacks. There was a report today from Francis Romero that the Diamondbacks' plan is to activate Ketel off the IL in time for the Phillies series, which is next week. And Torrey Lovello said, yep, that's basically the plan.
6: By the way, if there was a Manager of the Year award for managing drama and dysfunction, he would be the runaway leader right now.
5: True.
6: And look, I know there's culpability on several different fronts, but to me, this whole thing is way beyond Torrey's fault, because it's way above his head. These decisions and how they may have enabled or entitled Ketel Marte along the last couple of years goes way above the manager's office.
5: Yeah, I think he's included in it. I mean, I think it'd be irresponsible to say that he's immune and shielded from it. He's not. But I also think it'd be irresponsible and unfair to say that he's the only one who's responsible for it. I would believe that if Mike or Derek or Ken or anybody who runs the Arizona Diamondbacks were unhappy with how Torrey Lovello has handled Ketel Marte the last few years, that they would not be shy in telling him to change his ways about that, that he hasn't been somehow endorsed in terms of how he's handled Ketel by those who are above him. So it's a collective. It really is. It's the coddling and the enabling and the belief that, yeah, I can just not show up in Boston and, hey, what are you going to do about it? You know, and what can they do about it? He's got the contract. He's got all the power, all the leverage in this situation. But it is. I agree with you. It is an organizational wide thing that has allowed this kind of environment to exist. That doesn't take the main focus away from Ketel Marte, who just needs to grow the bleep up, right? Right. I mean,
6: what's really injured? Is it really his knee, or did he hurt his feelings? Did his feelings get hurt in the offseason when his keister was blown in the trade winds? Yeah, I mean, is it a byproduct of that? Is he still salty over that? Is that why we've seen some of these other incidents and episodes? All I know is that the clubhouse is looking for an explanation,
5: yeah,
6: for an understanding. And I think it's really dubious that they're going to get one that they accept.
5: This is Torrey Lovello. That was Torrey Lovello pregame today. This is Torrey Lovello today pregame. What is his read on how the locker room feels about Ketel? Short answer.
4: I'm going to keep that between me and the players, yeah, if you don't mind.
5: Okay. And then Torrey was asked a question, and I believe this came from Jody Jackson, on how much harder Ketel is making it on himself to rejoin the longer he goes without saying anything to his teammates.
6: Good question.
5: Okay, here's the answer.
4: It just probably depends on the individual. We're trying to create the softest space for him to reemerge back into this environment, and that's up to him however he wants to do it. I cannot force a human being to do something that I want to do, or anybody in this room wants to do, or a fan wants to do. One of the things that made Cattell such an extraordinary player is that he goes to the

0: beat of his own drum, and I respect that. I don't know some of the answers to that question because I've talked to just about every player, and I know how they feel, but it's a very individualized situation. How are you taking this day by day, and what are you willing to do to help is the mindset in that clubhouse. With Cattell, he's very private and he's very quiet, and it's hard to extract information from him. And we all know that we can retreat if we go back to disagreements that we've had with loved ones or family members, brothers, sisters, parents. You know, sometimes you pull back and you want to just retreat and survey. You know, maybe that's what he's done. So I have not talked to him, but the one day at Salt River, and I'm allowing him to have his space. When it's time, it'll be time.
1: You know what scares me the most about that answer? I think it's really well said, but if you parse between the beginning of that answer, tell me what you heard there. I heard a manager wondering if his ball player, his all-star, wants to play, wants to compete. Does he really want to rejoin the team and compete for a playoff spot? I mentioned earlier that to me, this just smacks a quiet quitting, sort of COVID style. Mm-hmm. Do I really want this job? Probably not. You know what? I'll just go through the motions until they fire me. Mm-hmm. Who cares? That's what this smacks of to me with Cattell Marte. And what do you do about that if you're the Diamondbacks? What do you do about that if you're any team? Because what separates professional athletes, Bernsie, you know this, is they are pathologically competitive. They are in the 99th percentile being competitive. Cardinals have this ping pong table set up, right? I mean, Buda Baker's going against Michael Wilson, going against Simi Fehoko. I mean, these guys, they're sweating, they're competing, they're yelling, and they're trash talking. I mean, they compete at anything and everything. And if he has lost that edge, that want to, that desire, what can you do as a manager?
2: Yeah, I think it's the thing I'm more worried about than anything else. I'm not so much worried about how will Cattell's teammates receive him whenever it is that he has this moment in front of them. It's not so much that. It's how will Cattell, will he be able to dial up his want to, or is that gone? Is that muted? Is that, you know, that I think, does he want to be there? Does he still feel like he has been the victim in all of this? And does he act like he's still the victim? Because if he is, the Diamondbacks are not getting the version of Cattell Marte that is going to help them do anything this year. Everyone thinks, and I understand why they think this, that the Diamondbacks can't go anywhere unless Cattell Marte walks through that door. That's only partially true. The Diamondbacks can only get where they want to go if a fully engaged 100% Cattell Marte walks in that door and is ready to go and is ready to be Cattell Marte again. And if that guy doesn't show up, and if he's only half engaged or doesn't feel like he's getting there, then it doesn't matter. It doesn't matter whether he's there or whether he's not there. They're not going anywhere with that version of Cattell Marte. I'm more worried about that than I am about whether Geraldo Perdomo accepts Cattell Marte back in his heart again or not, or whether Corbin Carroll does that. It's what version of Cattell walks in that door, the engaged one or the disengaged one. That'll dictate all of this.
1: And they've already heard an apology, right? That happened last season. They got two seasons ago, right? Didn't they already get a mea culpa, an apology to the clubhouse from Cattell Marte?
2: It was last season, but there's been so many times, I mean, this has happened.
1: I literally lost track.
2: It's easy to lose track.
1: I mean, I've been scoring at home here. I got to check my... But that's going to ring hollow in that clubhouse. And if I'm a player in that clubhouse, a teammate, I'm not approaching Cattell. He's got to be proactive. He's got to make it right. He's got to come in, command that room, have something salient and substantive to say. And then, more importantly, demonstrate it, illustrate it, back it up with his play.
2: But I do agree, and if it was Jody who asked the question, I do agree with the premise that the longer he waits to do it, it looks like he's hiding. The longer he waits to do it, it looks like he's avoiding it and not dealing with his problems head on. And that, I would think if I were a player in that clubhouse, like after a while, I'd be like, hey, are you doing this or not? You know, are you coming in here and talking to us or not? Or are you just literally waiting until that first game against the Philadelphia Phillies and you're going to walk in and say, okay, hey, I'm here. Let's go. Let's play.
1: Or maybe he's just enjoying his off time. I mean, you ever worked with that guy who always calls in sick, who views his sick time as his vacation time? You ever worked with that guy? I used to have a co-anchor way back in the day, yeah. He viewed his sick time. He literally told me
2: as vacation time.
1: Every time things got busy, he would call in sick, and then I'd find out later he's out golfing. He played 36, and he stuck us with the lion's share of the work, and we're doing shows and the whole thing. And let me tell you, that guy, he plummeted in the power pole of popularity in that newsroom. I'm just telling you that right now.
2: We're all looking at each other.
3: There's an old saying in Tennessee. I know it's in Texas, probably in Tennessee, that says, "Fool me once, shame on." Shame on you. It fooled me. We can't get fooled again.
1: Okay.
4: I'm sorry. That is still one of the funniest things I've ever heard in my life.
1: Is my rant being compared to that?
2: No.
1: Not at all.
2: It's just God, I forgot how darn funny that is. When we come back on the Burns and Gambo show, Cal is headed off to Green Bay tomorrow. The question is, who will be QB1 on Friday night for the Arizona Cardinals? And will we get one last longing look at Carson Beck before the regular season comes? That's next on Burns and Gambo with Calvisi filling in.
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4: I'm Mitch Vareldis, and here is what's trending now. The Arizona Cardinals activated linebacker Josh Sweat off the physically unable to perform list today, back at practice for the first time this offseason. Additionally, they announced that running back Trey Benson has been released with a waived/injured designation. You can see the complete list of roster moves, as well as the latest injury updates on rookies Jeremiah Love and Carson Beck, right now on ArizonaSports.com and on the Arizona Sports app. The Diamondbacks getting ready for game one of three against the Chicago Cubs down at Chase Field. Arizona heading into tonight, two games out of that final National League wildcard spot, right behind the San Diego Padres. Merrill Kelly is the man on the mound tonight. He'll go against veteran right-hander Kevin Gausman. First pitch is at 6:40. Pre-game coverage starts at 6 right here on 98.7 and on the Arizona Sports app. And the Mercury announced today that they've bought out the contract of Dawana Bonner. With the Mercury officially eliminated from postseason contention, Bonner will now seek a new team in an attempt at hoisting another WNBA Finals trophy. And that is what's trending now.
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20: 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D-backs baseball's on tonight, taking on the Cubs, 6:40 first pitch. As I believe Lauren is about to exit stage left so she can get down to the game. Not only is she rooting for the Cubs tonight, she's leaving work a half hour early. Just don't go to the casino.
1: Dave,
20: just don't do that.
1: Dave, you mentioned her name. Please don't do that.
20: Oh, yeah.
1: Please don't do that.
20: She who shall not be named.
1: Exactly.
20: Is off to the Cubs game. Yeah. When they play the seventh inning stretch, you better yell D-backs and not Cubbies. You better.
21: I already told Luke today that when they announce the lineups and then they get to manager of the Cubs, that probably most D-backs fans are going to clap for Craig Counsell because he was on the World Series team. I'm going to boo.
20: She hates Craig Counsell. She does not like Craig Counsell at all. I don't know why.
1: You don't have the seats behind home plate that'll be on TV with every pitch, right? Because if you are a Cubs fan in that seat, you will be removed.
21: Nope, I'll be on the third baseline in my MVP shirt. Booing Craig Counsell.
20: Okay, good to know. Good to know. So that's what's on tonight. The one game that impacts the NL wildcard race that's on right now.
1: Note to self, don't get on her bad side.
20: No.
1: Sorry, go ahead.
20: No. Boston and Miami are tied 1-1 in the bottom of the seventh. And then later tonight, the two big games to keep an eye on in the wildcard race. I'm scrolling down to them right now. The Phillies are at Seattle. That game starts at 6:40. The Pirates are at the Padres. That game also starts at 6:40. So we'll update the wildcard standings and everything when we get to D-backs on deck and all of that stuff. Calvisi's in for Gambo today. And as I mentioned, you're on your way to Green Bay tomorrow for the joint practices. Always love hearing the stories about the joint practices and how hard they go at it. As we mentioned, this week is especially interesting given all the connections, right? It's Matt LaFleur, it's Mike LaFleur, it's Jonathan Gannon against his old team. It's the Melton brothers. I forgot about that. Tyler Drake sent me a text about that. It's the Melton boys who will be on opposing.
1: Max and Bo.
20: Uh-huh. Yeah. So it's
4: J Love, M LaFleur, and Meltons. It's so fun.
20: That's right. Because they have their own J Love. They have their own M LaFleur. And then the Meltons.
4: At least they have different first initials. Thank you, Max and Bo.
20: It's crazy. The Gannon one to me is the most. I want a text. I want a scouting report. I want the off the record lowdown
2: on just how animated Jonathan Gannon is during these practices. No, he is going to be so fired up. He's just going to be bouncing around out there. I can just see him now like he's on a trampoline or something.
1: And I get it. The JG is yesterday's news, but real quick, you know what was amazing about him as a coach was he was so fired up so many different times, but on game day, he was completely cool, calm, and collected. I mean, almost like, you know, almost catatonic cool on the sideline.
2: Except for that one time.
1: The one time.
2: Yeah, except for the one time. The one time. Yeah, the one time he wasn't.
1: But otherwise, so we'll see. Yeah, what is he going to be like out at practice? You know, guys like Trey McBride are going to be barking at Jonathan Gannon. I can tell you that right now.
2: See, that's the dirt I want. I mean, honestly, anybody who's going to be out in Green Bay and who's going to be live tweeting these things, I want the dirt of...
1: Trey can't help himself. He's a baller and he's a talker. That is Trey McBride.
2: Yeah.
1: If you ask anyone on any other team, I mean, the biggest trash talker on the Cardinals is 85.
2: I want the crap talk. I want to know what's going on between those two and how Jonathan Gannon is interacting with his former players. I really do want to see it. The other thing, okay, so we know this is preseason game number 4. This is going to be for the Cardinals. It's 3 for everybody else. We're not expecting to see a lot in the way of starters or things like that. I do wonder, and Mike LaFleur would commit to nothing today. I do wonder what the plan at quarterback is going to be this week. Is it going to be similar to what we saw last week where we're going to get like a quarter of Gardner Minshew and then 3/4 of Keaton Slovis? Is Carson Beck ready to get back out there? And when the Carson Beck thing happened, when the Hall of Fame game happened, It became such a talking point, such a buzzworthy thing, right? Like everybody was so excited to see what he would do next. I mean, you gotta know that if he doesn't play on Friday against the Packers, then really, Cal, we're entering no man's land when it comes to seeing Carson Beck again. Who knows when we're going to see Carson Beck? Who knows when we're going to get another chance to kind of sample the goods and see what he's all about, you know?
1: Well, you're absolutely right. And I hate to, let you down, but I'd say the answer is no. You're not going to see him on Friday night because the prospect of him getting hit and pile-drived and or, you know, be at the bottom of a pile, I mean, akin to how he got hurt in the Hall of Fame game when he got hit, whichever manner it was, I mean, you're not going to take that risk. From what we can tell based on the little bit of practice footage during the open period today, he's not back to throwing, at least not during practice.
2: Right.
1: So, look, if you're going to see him this week, I would figure you'd see him in the joint practice because quarterbacks are off limits. Mm-hmm. Quarterbacks are wearing the non-contact jersey.
2: Can't get dinged with the ribs.
1: Yeah. So if they're saving him for the joint practice, which I doubt just based on where he's at, that would be your best chance.
2: I'll ask you because you're the Cardinals broadcaster. You know infinitely more about this than I do. How does that change if we don't see him this week? How is the trajectory of Carson Beck and kind of what we all expected? How has it been changed these last few weeks, knowing that he just got the one? Has it been changed at all?
1: Knowing
2: that he just got the one preseason game?
1: No, I think he's elevated his status, no doubt about it. He's very calm in the moment. Nothing has fazed him. The coaches say that. The teammates say that. He is very calm in the huddle. He's most definitely in command, especially for a rookie. But remember, he's 24 years of age. He did 6 years in college at Georgia and the U. He's played in national championship games. He's been there for 2 national championship runs with Georgia. So the stage is not too big for him. And then, you know, the ability to push the ball downfield. You know, the quote that resonates for me from Mike LaFleur after the game was, he said, what I liked about Carson Beck was, and I'm quoting loosely, he has a very aggressive play style without being reckless. He hasn't put any balls in harm's way. He hasn't, you know, I mean, he's out there and he knows where he's going with the ball. He has the arm strength. Remember what Mario Cristobal said in the middle of the summer? He said, you know what? His arm strength is better than it was even at Miami because the year before he tore the UCL in his throwing arm.
2: Yeah.
1: And so it's been a process. He's finally back up to full arm strength. But there's no doubt he's caught the curiosity. Like when I'm out and about and people want to talk Cardinals, they almost always now start with Carson Beck.
2: Yeah, I think it was Carson Beck and then it was Jeremiah Love. I mean, and like the baton was very quickly passed after what had. Now we'll see what Love's availability is for week one. We all wanted a follow-up from Carson Beck. I wanted to know how he once defenses started to evolve a little bit, not that it wasn't going to be anything other than vanilla defenses, I wanted to know how he was going to use that game as a launching pad. And if he doesn't play, I'll feel, again, I'm making it about me, but I think Cardinal fans would agree, a little deprived. It was such a cool story and without much of a conclusion. You know, the next time we see him, if he doesn't play, could be week 7, week 8, week 10, week who knows what.
1: And look, I argued this with Sam Acho. I think Carson Beck going out there in the Hall of Fame game and balling and looking like he could be a legitimate contender for playing time and a passer rating of 125. I get it. Vanilla schemes, no game planning, none of the above. He's not going against starters, but he looked the part. I think that was a catalyst for Gardner Minshew and Jacoby Brissett to come out. And Minshew had a passer rating of 130 against the Raiders, and Jacoby Brissett had a passer rating in the 140s. I think there was a reason those guys look so sharp is because they watched Carson Beck in the Hall of Fame opener.
2: You may be right. I hope it's also because Mike LaFleur's offense is just designed to look that good, too.
1: We could do a whole segment on that LaFleur offense and what everybody's saying. As Jacoby Brissett summed up, it's simple. But multiple.
2: When we come back on the Burns and Gambo show, after all this Ketel Marte talk, the Arizona Diamondbacks are prepared to play a game, yet another one without him. Here come the Chicago Cubs. Can the Diamondbacks continue to keep pace in the National League wild card race? We'll preview the game next, coming up here on the Burns and Gambo show.
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3: Ketel Marte was spotted at a local casino during the Diamondbacks game. People say, hey, he didn't break any rules. No, he's a grown man. He can do what he wants. Absolutely. And people say, well, Ketel Marte is at the casino all the time. Let's use a show example on this.
22: Yeah.
3: Let's say I didn't show up to work today.
22: All right.
3: Let's say I didn't text anybody on the show that I wasn't showing up to work today.
22: Right.
3: You're wondering where I am if I'm going to walk through the door. I'm spotted at somewhere that I always am. I'm at a sports bar at 6 a.m. It's not anything out of the ordinary for me. Am I breaking any rules? Yeah. No. Am I going to get fired? Absolutely.
0: Bickley and Murata. 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
4: All right, Diamondbacks baseball is coming up next here on Arizona Sports. The first of three against the Chicago Cubs with Paul Calvisi filling in for John Gambadoro. 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Cal for the Diamondbacks. It's a very important start for Merrill Kelly tonight, the 37-year-old right-hander, 8-11 with a 5.37 ERA. He is opposed by someone and something the Diamondbacks were not able to do at the trade deadline, and that is acquire a starting pitcher. Kevin Gausman was acquired by the Cubs at the deadline. The right-hander, 35 years old, 6-11 with a 4.58 ERA this season.
1: See, there's another excuse the D-backs clubhouse could use to mail it in, to bag out in the rest of the season. Not only the distraction of Cattell, wherefore Arte, but the fact that at the trade deadline...
4: I still like that.
1: They traded for a guy whose first name was Jack and last name was Squat.
4: Mm-hmm.
1: As in, you didn't get anyone to help with the starting pitching. And what's the number now? What are we down to right now in terms of viable, known starting pitchers?
4: Currently, there are three starting pitchers on the Arizona Diamondbacks roster.
1: Okay.
4: Currently, there are three. Yeah. Now, that'll obviously change when they need spots 4 and 5. But and we'll get to the roster move here in a minute. But as of right now today... The three starting pitchers on the Arizona Diamondbacks roster are the three who are slated to go against the Cubs. E-Rod, Merrill Kelly, and Brandon Pfaadt, and that's it.
1: Because if there's a couple of lessons I learned today sitting in, number one, don't do math live on the air. I learned that right away. Number two, don't use the word opener. I almost got punched.
4: Yeah, don't do that.
1: I almost got by three different people on this show.
4: We don't talk openers here on the birthday.
1: Head on a swivel. So I learned that as well. So I won't even... bring up that possibility. But we did learn that Cattell Marte is scheduled to be back on Tuesday.
4: Yeah.
1: We also learned apparently that he's been taking BP during the week. That's what was also revealed. So, okay, hopefully he'll be ready to play. He'll have his hitting eye and he'll be an asset to the team. There's also the prospect of the fan reception. We've been talking about how the clubhouse is going to receive Cattell, wherefore Arte, but what about the fans? Is he going to get the Deshaun Watson treatment on Tuesday?
4: If you missed the reporting, it was Francis Romero who reported that the plan is for Cattell to rejoin the team next Tuesday against the Phillies. Torey Lovello basically confirmed as much. Torey was also asked the question today if they plan on Cattell being in the building before that.
11: Is there a plan at all for him to be in the building during this homestand?
12: I don't know that answer right now.
4: Okay, so we don't know when he's coming back. We don't know when he's going to be in the building. We know he won't play until next Tuesday, but we don't know when he's going to be in the building.
0: Paul, that's a great question, because I know this, and I can speak with personal experience on this. This Ketel Marte situation has really driven a wedge between this fan base. Like there are some extremely passionate Ketel Marte supporters throughout this whole ordeal. Now, maybe not as many as there were before, but certainly many, many on that side of the equation, many on the other side of the equation. I got to think after this latest episode, the number of Ketel Marte supporters among the fan base has diminished greatly. I can't imagine what other proof you would need if you've been standing by Ketel during the ordeal of last year to understand now that clearly we were onto something we were talking about, that there were some problems with this guy and in the clubhouse and things like that. So I don't know. That's a long way of answering your question. I don't know what the and I don't know how he's going to react if the home crowd that typically has loved him and adored him suddenly turns on him. I have no idea how he's going to react to something like that.
1: Well, considering Torre Lovello said today they're trying to create a soft space for him to land in, if he gets booed by the home fans, that's not going to go well for his mental health, I wouldn't think. He doesn't seem that equipped to handle that mentally if he gets that sort of reception from the home fans.
0: Yeah. I don't know how he's going to react to it. I don't know what he's going to do. I don't know how they're going to react to him. Those are all really, really, really good questions. All that, Mitch, did you just load? What is it? Okay. Top one. Okay. I'm going to play this one real quick from Torre Lovello.
2: We are all going to be there to support Ketel any way we know how, the best way we know how. You know, you're looking at probably one of his biggest supporters, right, one of his biggest fans. So I will continue to be there and assist him any way that I possibly can. But when you talk about that impact on an athlete, you just don't know what it means until it happens to you.
3: Yeah.
2: I have had it happen to me as a player. I've had it happen to me as a manager of a baseball team. And, you know, you kind of shrug it off and know that it's the fans' right to do that. I know that it impacted the shortstop in Philly. And I remember there was a tweet that went around, let's start cheering for him, and I think there was a direct turnaround. So it can weigh on you, and it can be a little bit frustrating.
3: He's such a sensitive guy.
2: And I'm not sure what Deshaun Watson, you said?
3: No, I'm talking about...
2: Ketel is a very loving young man, and I don't want that to happen. I understand it's a possibility that it could happen. But we'll rally around him.
0: There's a lot more to unpack in there. I wish we had more time to unpack in there. That's stuff. When we come back, or not when we come back, today's injury report is brought to you by Barrow Neurological Institute. 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Roster move today. You referenced it a second ago. Mitch Bratt was optioned to AAA Reno after yesterday's game. Right-handed pitcher reliever Juan Burgos was recalled from AAA. So you got another bullpen arm, but as of right now today, you got three starting pitchers in your rotation.
1: Yeah, I mean, two straight outings where you go three innings or less. That was destined and doomed to happen.
0: MLB standings brought to you by Liberty GMC, where the deals are a home run, and nowhere can you buy a GMC, a new GMC, for less. Diamondbacks start the day two games out of the final wild card in the National League. Let's get a key to tonight's game.
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10: D-backs keys to the game. Arizona Sports, the home of Arizona Diamondbacks baseball.
0: This is going to be a quickie. Chicago has hit a major league high 40 home runs in 21 games in August. Merrill Kelly has been susceptible to the long ball.
1: Yeah, it's
0: be
1: a good one.
0: Very, very careful with that tonight.
1: These two teams are tied for the most comeback wins in the bigs.
0: Each have 39.
1: Wow.
0: Who's going to outdo the other in that one? It's going to do it for us. Cal, you're a pro. Always appreciate you filling in.
1: Always enjoy it. Stay frosty.
0: It's going to do it for us. We'll see you tomorrow, 2 o'clock.
14: 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It's over. 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
11: Tonight begins one of the most important series remaining on the schedule. Welcome to the D-backs BP Show as the Arizona Diamondbacks prepare for a three-game set with the Chicago Cubs. My name is Steve Zinsmeister with our producer and engineer, Leo Gilmartin, and our technical director is Ali Narini. The D-backs were able to outlast the Cincinnati Reds over the weekend, winning the opener in dominant fashion and the finale in comeback fashion. Now comes the bigger challenge in this homestand, the Cubs. Chicago has the top wild card spot in the National League, although the Phillies have been gaining ground on them over the past week or so. The Cubs won their series finale against the Mariners 19-2 yesterday, so they're probably feeling themselves a little bit today. But before that, they did drop three games in a row, so they are not infallible. Chicago now has the most runs scored in all of baseball this year. They are the top offense. They're also one of the most patient offenses, leading the sport in walks as well as on base percentage, and not to mention their league-leading 762 OPS. Plus, they have some seriously hot hitters right now. Alex Bregman hit three home runs in Seattle over the weekend. Pete Crow Armstrong has six homers in his last seven games. He's got a decent chance to become the seventh member of the 40-40 club. That's 40 home runs and 40 stolen bases. So that makes this an incredibly dangerous opposing lineup, and that makes today's start pretty big for Merrill Kelly. He's been going through some struggles here lately in his past two outings. Could really use a bounce-back performance today, and he'll be facing the two-time All-Star Kevin Gausman as well as the Chicago lineup.
12: 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And when we come back, I'll talk with D-backs reliever Dre Jamison when we return on the Morgan & Morgan Diamondbacks Radio Network.
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12: Welcome back to the D-backs BP Show. We're getting set for the series opener between the Chicago Cubs and the Arizona Diamondbacks. And joining me right now in the D-backs dugout, it's D-backs reliever Dre Jamison. Dre, first of all, great to have you back, man. Congrats on being back here at the big league level. What's it been like to be back in this clubhouse and chopping it up with the guys?
21: Yeah, it's great. You know, everyone's goal is, you know, to win games at this level. And I'm just fortunate enough that I get another opportunity to come out here and compete with these guys. And, you know, these are my brothers. This is the family. And I'm stoked and I'm excited.
12: You missed about a month with hip inflammation. Is that an injury that you've ever dealt with anything similar before?
21: No, that was definitely a first, and it was kind of more like, I wouldn't say confusing, but more of like an injury where it's like irritating that it's not a major one, which, thank you know, I'm thankful for that. Something quick and easy, but still frustrating, as you know, the track record in the sense of, you know, having Tommy John and having that whatever happened in the backside of the elbow. I just feel like it's a reoccurring event, and that's not what I want. And so something as simple and small as that is also very annoying. But I think we attacked it the right way, and we did the things that needed to be done, and I feel 100% now.
12: I think a lot of people think of pitchers and they think, oh, well, they just go through arm injuries all the time. But we've had a couple different guys this year go through lower half injuries, whether it's hips, hamstrings, things like that. Could you kind of speak to the importance of having a strong lower half when it comes to pitching?
21: Yeah, I mean, you look at me and my stature, and I'm you know, 5'11", 175 pounds. And, you know, I feel like I bring it a lot. And that's not just because I just use the only arm. You know, there's more components to throwing a baseball than just the arm. I feel like the arm is the last thing that is, you know, in the sense of throwing a baseball. And it all comes from the lower half. That's your driving. That's your steering wheel. And I think, you know, sometimes when those areas get tampered with, or those areas get weak, or those areas, such for me, I had an impingement going on, you can't get through that backside, which is your steering wheel. So that throws everything off, which then can cause injury other places. So, yeah, I mean, it's throwing a baseball consecutively day in and day out is not a natural motion in general. So being able to stay on top of, you know, day-to-day routines, and now for me, like, really focusing on corrections and, like, you know, getting my hips back in line after each individual day or before the day starts is a key component for me moving forward.
0: In talks with Torrey Lovello, it sounds like they could ask you to be one of those types of guys that goes multiple innings. Maybe not long reliever type thing, but, you know, one-plus kind of guy. I know that you've done that in the past as well. What kind of value does that bring to the team when you're able to give them multiple innings?
21: Yeah, I mean, you know, everyone wants to be a closer. Everyone wants, you know, those big time innings. But I think, you know, down to the nitty gritty, even when it, you know, if we're up by 10 or we're down by 10, you know, you got to have that guy that can go out there and save the bullpen and go in there and eat innings, in a sense, and maybe even keep that game close and we come back and win. I think that role in today's baseball is overlooked, honestly. I think it's overlooked a lot. But, like, without those guys, those bullpens don't go as deep as they can. And I think it's a very important role in the sense of, like, you know, maybe a starter has a bad one that day. Who's the next guy to pick it up? And if you can have a guy run out there and give you two to three, even three innings, like, that's huge. That's huge in the sense of truly helping the team, you know, for the next day and the next day, because, you know, we have 160 something games. So and you only got eight of us down there and five out there. So you got to be able to piece together and have a guy that, you know, can go out there and give you those innings.
0: This bullpen group has been so good over the course of this season, and you've been around a lot of these guys all year long. Who are some of the guys that have really stood out to you that you've been really impressed with, and maybe have worked their way into higher roles in the bullpen this season?
21: Yeah, I mean, I'm impressed with everyone down there. I think it's very... Being a bullpen arm is not the easiest thing, you know. It's, oh, you go out there for one inning. Like, I get told, like, oh, you just have to go out there for one inning. But it's like, you go out there for one inning on an unknown when you're going in. I think that's really hard to do, and I give a lot of props to that bullpen of, you know, having the gumption and being able to actually go out there and execute pitches. I'm actually, like, I'm not surprised, but I'm mesmerized by how well this bullpen has done, and some guys that have, like, truly stepped up, like even Kirill coming up. Like, he's very impressive to me. I know he had the stuff, and I like seeing guys that, you know, get chances because of opportunities of, you know, maybe having to pick a brother up, and next thing you know, this guy's got a, I don't know, giving up one run in like 16 innings is that's not easy to do. But, I mean, I wouldn't say just one guy. I think it's a collective group down there. And I think the biggest thing is the leadership in the bullpen. Because when guys do come up and, you know, have to fill in for a guy, or, you know, maybe whatever happens, I feel like it's that bullpen's led by example. You know, you don't want to be that guy to let the team down. And there's not many guys down there that necessarily let the team down at all, you know. So I think each guy picks up each other, and I think that's what makes that bullpen so strong.
0: Dre, I'm looking forward to seeing you get back out there on the mound. Thanks so much for taking the time this afternoon.
21: Awesome. Thank you.
0: All right. That's D-backs reliever Dre Jameson joining us on the pregame show. When we come back, we'll take a look at the injury report on the Morgan & Morgan Diamondbacks Radio Network.
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11: 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Michael Soroka hit the injured list yesterday with shoulder inflammation. Today he called it a dead arm situation, but he is confident that he will be back soon in time to pitch again this season. So hopefully this is just basically like skipping a start and he can get back out there on the mound in the very near future. Ketel Marte remains on the IL with knee inflammation, but today he got cleared to take batting practice over at Salt River Fields. The goal is to have him back with the big league squad sometime during that series against the Philadelphia Phillies when they come to town early next week. The Diamondbacks made a roster move today, optioning last night's starter Mitch Bratt to AAA Reno and recalling reliever Juan Burgos. So that creates two openings in the starting rotation right now, plus a doubleheader coming up on Saturday. But the D-backs have a couple of days to figure out how they want to navigate all that. In fact, coming up, D-backs manager Torey Lovello joins me, and we'll talk about the starting rotation, among other things, as we get you set for first pitch here on the Morgan & Morgan D-backs Radio Network.
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We're sorry. 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We're sorry. 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We're sorry. 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We're sorry. 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We're sorry. 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We're sorry. 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We're sorry. 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We're sorry. 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

available in your area right now. 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

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We're sorry. 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We're sorry. 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We're sorry. 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We're sorry. 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We're sorry. 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We're sorry. 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We're sorry. 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We're sorry. 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If you feel this is an error, please enable location services on your device and try again. We're sorry. 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Please try again later. 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We're sorry. Due to content restrictions, this stream is not available in your area right now. 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We're sorry. 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We're sorry. 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We're sorry. 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

location services on your device and try again. 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We're sorry. 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We're sorry. 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We're sorry. 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We're sorry. 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We're sorry. 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We're sorry. 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We're sorry. 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

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We're sorry. 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We're sorry. 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We're sorry. 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We're sorry. 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

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We're sorry, due to content restrictions, this stream is not available in your area right now. 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We're sorry, due to content restrictions, this stream is not available in your area right now. 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We're sorry, due to content restrictions, this stream is not available in your area right now. 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

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We're sorry, due to content restrictions. 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We're sorry, due to content restrictions, this stream is not available in your area right now. 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

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We're sorry. 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We're sorry. 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We're sorry. 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We're sorry. 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We're sorry. 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We're sorry. 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

Due to content restrictions, this stream is not available in your area right now. 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
1: 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Please try again later. 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We're sorry. 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Please try again later. 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We're sorry. 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We're sorry. 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We're sorry. 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We're sorry. 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We're sorry. 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We're sorry. 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Please try again later. If you feel this is an error, please enable. We're sorry. 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We're sorry. 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

and try again. We're sorry. 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We're sorry. 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

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We're sorry. 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

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We're sorry, due to content restrictions, this stream is not available in your area right now. 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We're sorry, due to content restrictions, this stream is not available in your area right now. 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We're sorry, due to content restrictions, this stream is not available in your area right now. 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We're sorry, due to content restrictions, this stream is not available in your area right now. 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We're sorry, due to

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We're sorry. 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We're sorry. 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Please try again later. 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We're sorry. 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Please try again later. If you feel this is an error, please enable location services on your device and try again. We're sorry. 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We're sorry. 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We're sorry. 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We're sorry. 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We're sorry. 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We're sorry. 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

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We're sorry. 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We're sorry. 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

Restrictions. This stream is not available in your area right now. Please try again later. 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Please try again later. If you feel this is an error right now, please try again later. 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

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We're sorry, due to content restrictions, this stream is not available in your area right now. 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

and try again. We're sorry, due to content restrictions, this stream is not available in your area right now. 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We're sorry, due to content restrictions, this stream is not available in your area right now. 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We're sorry, due to content restriction area right now. 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We're sorry, due to content restrictions, this stream is not available in your area right now. 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We're sorry, due to content restrictions, this stream is not available in your area right now. 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We're sorry, due to content restrictions, this stream is not available in your area right now. 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We're sorry, due to content restrictions.

right now. 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

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Due to content restrictions, this stream is not available in your area right now. 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

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We're sorry, due to content restrictions, this stream is not available in your area right now. 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We're sorry, due to content restrictions, this stream is not available in your area right now. 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We're sorry, due to content restrictions, this stream is not available in your area right now. 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We're sorry, due to content restrictions, this stream is not available in your area right now. Please try again later. If you feel this is

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We're sorry. 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If you feel this is an error, we're sorry. 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

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We're sorry. 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We're sorry. 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We're sorry. 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We're sorry. 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We're sorry. 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We're sorry. 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We're sorry. 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We're sorry. 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

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We're sorry. 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We're sorry. 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We're sorry. 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We're sorry. 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We're sorry. 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We're sorry. 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We're sorry. 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We're sorry. 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We're sorry. 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We're sorry. 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

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We're sorry. 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We're sorry. 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We're sorry. 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Please try again later. 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

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Please try again later. If you feel this is an error right now, please try again later. 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We're sorry. 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We're sorry. 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

is an error, please enable location services on your device and try again. We're sorry, do try again. We're sorry, due to content restrictions, this stream is not available in your area right now. 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

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We're sorry, due to content restrictions, this stream is not available in your area right now. 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

right now. 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We're sorry. 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We're sorry. 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If you feel this is an error, please enable location services on your device and try again. We're sorry. We're sorry. Due to content restrictions, this stream is not available in your area right now. Please try again later. 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We're sorry. 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We're sorry. 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

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We're sorry, due to content restrictions, this stream is not available in your area right now. 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We're sorry, due to content restrictions, this stream is not available now. 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We're sorry, due to content restrictions, this stream is not available in your area right now. 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
1: 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We're sorry. 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We're sorry. 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We're sorry. 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We're sorry. 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We're sorry. 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We're sorry. 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We're sorry. 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We're sorry. 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We're sorry. 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We're sorry. 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We're sorry. 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We're sorry. 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If you feel this is an error, please try again later. 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

right now. 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We're sorry. 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We're sorry. 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

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We're sorry. 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We're sorry. 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Please try again later. 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We're sorry. 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Please try again later. 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We're sorry. 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We're sorry. 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We're sorry. 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We're sorry. 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We're sorry. 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

0: SportsCenter all night. The Phillies try to make it 10 in a row against the Mariners.
1: Now the 3-2. Swing and a drive deep to right field. Cal does it again. Goodbye, baseball.
0: A starter has been named in Cleveland.
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0: The Lynx look to win their 7th in a row against the Valkyries.
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0: Plus, we have the latest on NFL players trying to return to college.
4: There's a lot of people trying to do the same thing. 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
5: 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Record-setting night in the WNBA. That's straight ahead. SportsCenter All Night continues. 9 straight wins is what we'd seen from the Phillies over the past couple of weeks. That same time span also saw the Mariners on the wrong side of a couple of blowout losses. But Monday in Seattle, tables seem to be turned thanks in large part to one particular bat.
1: Now the 3-2. Swing and a drive deep to right field. Cal does it again. Goodbye, baseball. Into the lower deck and right. What a night for the big dumper. Cal rounds second, taking a tour around the bases. His 15th home run of the year in the first. Home run number 16 here in the bottom of the fifth inning. And the Mariners now lead the Phillies 7-2. And what a night for Cal Ryan.
6: The 3-1.
7: Swung on. Crushed. Right field. Has he done it again?
5: Nine Joe would be the final over the Phillies. Mariners snapping a 4-game losing streak against the Phillies dating back to 2024. Cal Raleigh, 3-for-3. All three were homers. He now has 17 on the season. 3 homers, driving in 4 of the 9 runs. First career game with 3 homers and first 3-homer game by a Mariners player since Edgar Martinez did it in 1999. Raleigh entered Monday batting 159 on the season. His batting average was 7th worst entering a 3-homer game by a player since 1900. He gets the 3 homers. Mariners get the win. Phillies get their 9-game win streak snapped. That 9-game streak had been the longest active win streak in Major League Baseball. In Miami, Red Sox trailed 2-1 in the 7th. They tied it up in the 8th. And then in the top of the 9th,
1: the pitch is ripped into right field. That's extra bases for Siegler. White runs so well. He's around second. He's going to be waved home. Tony Seagull puts the Red Sox ahead with an RBI triple. It is 3-2 in the 9th.
5: WEEI with the call. They'd win it 4-2. The Red Sox 4th straight come from behind victory. 16th comeback win since the All-Star break. That's the most in baseball. Red Sox scoring a pair in the 9th to break that 2-2 tie. 69 ninth inning runs this season. That snaps a tie with the Braves and the Rockies for most in Major League Baseball. Red Sox get the 4-2 win on the road in Florida. Speaking of Florida, Rays and Tigers.
8: 1-1. Swung on and hit high in the air to fairly deep right field. Over and back and toward the wall and watching it sail on out of here is the right fielder for the Tigers, Zach McKinstry. Jonathan Arondo with just his 2nd homer in the last couple months. And it's his 16th of the year and the Rays extend their lead to 4-1.
5: 620 WDAE, 4-1 the final for Tampa Bay as they beat the Tigers. Drew Rasmussen, 6 innings of 3-hit ball, striking out 5. He's earned the win in 7 consecutive starts, longest streak of his career. The Tigers, meanwhile, suffering a 6th consecutive loss, their 2nd 6-game losing streak this season after losing 8 straight back in the month of May. SportsCenter All Night, ESPN Radio.
9: Deshaun Watson named the starting quarterback of the Cleveland Browns.
10: Deshaun is going to start against Jacksonville and ultimately felt like Deshaun gave us the best chance to move the ball and score points.
11: This is what I've been working for 2 years.
12: I am shocked. I feel awful for the fans of the Cleveland Browns.
5: Still another week of preseason to go, but the NFL regular season is right around the corner. Looking back just about 16 months ago, this is what we heard from Browns owner Jimmy Haslam about Cleveland's quarterback situation.
6: Well, I mean, let's address the elephant in the room. You know, we took a big swing and miss with Deshaun. We thought we had the quarterback. We didn't. And we gave up a lot of draft picks to get him. So we've got to dig ourselves out of that hole.
11: Shouldn't they be held accountable for that decision?
6: Listen, I've said this, I think, numerous times. The Deshaun Watson was an entire organization decision, and it ends with D&I. So, you know, hold us accountable.
5: That was a year ago, March. Now, Deshaun Watson is the Browns starter. Todd Monken, the head coach, making the decision known on Monday.
10: Deshaun is going to start against Jacksonville. Took in the full body of work over the course of offseason to training camp to the games, the joint practice, and ultimately felt like to start the season on the road, Deshaun gave us the best chance to move the ball and score points. I mean, that's really what it's about. And felt that way going in the last game, but wasn't sure. And after we talked as a staff, and after we re-looked at everything, we're going to go that direction.
5: Todd Monken saying that's what it was about. What he says it wasn't about was Watson ripping the Cleveland fans who booed him this past weekend.
10: Absolutely not. Zero. There was nothing to do with that. I mean, ultimately, the fans want us to win. I mean, ultimately, put a good product on the field. That's really what they want. And so that's our job as coaches, why we're hired, to try and put the best product on the field. And when we don't, then I understand their frustration. But ultimately, they don't decide who plays. I mean, who would I be if I let someone outside of the building decide who plays?
5: Deshaun Watson, named the starter for the Cleveland Browns, ESPN analyst Dan Orlovsky.
12: I'm shocked. If this was just a football decision, just football, and I haven't seen every day of practice, I would probably say coin flip. 50-50, start the guy you want. Doesn't really matter to me. After the Saturday's press conference, I'm shocked that they did this to the Cleveland fans. I've said if I was a Cleveland fan and Deshaun's still starting week three, I would not go to the game because of the interaction that we saw.
13: What?
12: The 2-0. I've had a buddy text me saying, this is smart by the Browns. They'll go 0-2. Deshaun will struggle, and all of a sudden, Shador gets named the starting quarterback for the week three game, which is their home opener, and he's the hero.
13: Bingo.
12: I only know him as a coach. I've spent some time with him just because of games. I mean, he is a all ball, all the time, high-level competitor, maniac. I don't know him as a guy, so I can't comment on him like that, but I don't think that he would sign up for that.
5: Browns play their first two games on the road. Deshaun Watson named the starter to start the season. Todd Monken says, though, it will not be week to week. ESPN Browns reporter Daniel Oyefuse.
14: As you heard Todd Monken say, he took in the full body of work when naming a starting quarterback. But one factor in particular that played a big role in his decision was starting the first two games of the season on the road in the pre-snap operation. I've watched Todd Monken this summer hound his offense about getting in and out of the huddle quickly, cadence from the quarterback, making the right checks. And that really hints at the experience of Watson, a 9-year veteran. Now, the last time we saw Watson on the field, he struggled on Saturday in the second half against the Bills. But Monken said that he does not anticipate the quarterback decision will be a week-to-week thing. He said that we anticipate Watson will play better or we wouldn't be starting him.
15: Okay, keep in mind, this decision comes 2 days after Watson was booed by Browns fans during Cleveland's preseason game against the Bills. His response caused quite a buzz afterwards. Been a PR nightmare over the last 48 hours. Daniel, what are the Browns and Watson saying after those post-game comments?
14: Yeah, well, when we spoke to Todd Monken the day after, he kind of previewed this decision. He said that those comments would not play a role in who he picked to be the starting quarterback. And on Monday today, Watson walked back those comments. He actually opened up his press conference saying that the emotions got the best of him. He didn't mean to come at the fan base, and that he understands their frustrations after 4 years of injuries and poor play. Now, we won't see Watson and the starting offense in the preseason finale on Thursday at home against the Patriots. But the next time we would see him would be week three against the Panthers. That response will be very interesting. For now, he said he's not focused on that. He said, as long as I'm playing winning good football, everything else will work out.
5: A lot of the reaction stemming from the Reaction to the boos that Deshaun Watson heard this weekend earlier on ESPN Radio, our Kimberly Martin.
13: I remember going to training camp. I remember going to those practices, offseason practices, and fans were wearing the forger, were excited about him being there. Honestly, they disregarded the legal issues. They were like, we have a franchise guy now. So for him to say it's personal, the issue really is his play has not been good. And it's not just this preseason game. And for him to say it's personal is where I was a little befuddled, because I have been there when these fans have cheered him and was there when they were excited that he was their guy. So if he had not gotten hurt, or if he had just played well in the games where he was playing, this would have been a non-issue.
5: And now he's the starting quarterback. The move by the Browns on Monday met with a variety of reactions. Some say they assumed it's how the Browns would do it. Many say they're stunned, especially after what happened over the weekend. ESPN analyst Mina Kimes.
16: It's been years since the trade happened, since 27 allegations of sexual harassment and assault came out. In that time frame, the fact that he has still not developed the ability to talk about this, he talked about personal issues and not show any sense of contrition or acceptance or growth, quite frankly, was pretty jarring to see. As far as the football side of it go, I agree with your assessment. I mean, I've watched every snap Watson has played since becoming a Brown, before the injury, and now in the preseason, and he is a shell of the quarterback he was early in his career. I think if I had to just isolate the one thing that stands out, it's an unwillingness or hesitation to push the ball downfield that stands in such stark contrast to who he was. And frankly, it puts a cap on this offense. Even if they feel the operation is cleaner and he'll play on time more so than Shador, it's not been exciting with this quarterback.
5: And he is the starter now to go into the 2026 season. ESPN analyst Field Yates.
17: The only explanation that I can think of is that if the Browns started Shador Sanders in week one and he struggled early, there would be maybe some level of pressure to hand the keys over to Deshaun Watson, see if he could spark the offense and get things on track. Now that Deshaun Watson's been named the week one starter, he'll play until things don't go well. I anticipate that will be very early this season. And the Browns at that point can then play Shador Sanders and not have to worry about the court of public opinion, because they've already been through the door that is Deshaun Watson. To me, though, the much more important takeaway here is the Browns right now have told us they don't have their quarterback of the future on their roster. Mm-hmm. Because it's not Deshaun Watson. We all know that. And if it were Shador Sanders, he'd be their week one starter. Browns, equipped with two first-round picks next year, will be doing a lot of scouting in what could be one of the deepest quarterback classes that we've had, at least since that 2024 year when Caleb Williams, Jaden Daniels, and Drake May went 1-2.
5: Deshaun Watson's last NFL game, October of 2024, 693 days ago. Week three will be the Browns opener at home. That one will be against Carolina after Cleveland opens with two on the road. SportsCenter all night, ESPN Radio, WNBA action, and it was a record-setting night. Angel Reese breaks the WNBA single-game rebounding record with 26 as the Dream beat the Sparks 78-71. Reese had 11 points, career-high 26 rebounds. That's the single-game record for rebounds in the WNBA. 458 rebounds this season. That sets the single-season record for rebounds. She passes Asia Wilson's 451, which was set 2 years ago. For Angel Reese, her 27th double-double this season, and the Dream get the win over the Sparks, who had 27 in the loss for Nneka Ogumike. Meanwhile, marquee match between the Valkyries and the Lynx.
18: Still plenty of basketball in this game. Williams to Zandalasini. Three to shoot. Zandalasini puts it on the deck. Gets it off in time. Oh! It's Chechi's night.
5: Saw it on USA Network. Valkyries, an 80-66 win over the Lynx. Lynx with a season low 66 points. Valkyries get their first win against the Lynx in franchise history. After the game, Cecilia Vandalasini.
19: Chechi, that was such an intense battle. What did it take for this group to hold off the Minnesota Lynx in this game?
20: Yeah, I think today our mentality was on point. We wanted to, you know, come back since the last two games. We have a little bit of time, so we wanted to execute. We really wanted this game to be, you know, on our side, and I think we did a great job. on the game plan, energy, effort. So I'm really proud of this one.
19: Chachi, what about your mentality personally? We know you have a lot of memories in this building. Just what was your approach? What's your mentality coming into tonight?
20: Yeah, I mean, of course, Minnesota is a special place for me. And when you come here as an opponent, you want to win. Also because it's the toughest score on the W right now in this arena. They're the number one team, so you always want to beat them. And, you know, towards going towards the playoff, we want to make sure we mark those details and get the job done.
19: What is it about this group that defensively you hold a team like Minnesota to just 66 points?
20: Yeah, as I said, today it was a team effort. Everybody stepped up. I think we executed really well our game plan, which was key. Everybody on the same page. And again, big team effort.
19: Chachi, congrats on the win. Thanks.
20: Thank you.
5: Valkyries get their first win against the Lynx in franchise history. Lynx, as you heard, held to 66 points, lowest this season. First game this season under 77. Minnesota snapping a six-game win streak with the loss to the Valkyries. Record tying day in Williamsport. That's next. 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
1: 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Starting quarterback news hitting us on Monday. Yes, there's the Cleveland Browns. Also, the Florida Gators. That job goes to transfer Aaron Filer. He's been named the starting quarterback for the Gators as they go into the season. He transferred from Georgia Tech, and he will get the start against Florida Atlantic September 5th. ESPN analyst Sam Acho.
2: I expect a clean operation, but the one thing I do want to see improve from Aaron Filer is just to protect the football. In the limited reps that he had last year at Georgia Tech behind Haynes Kings, there was a couple, you saw interception, you saw fumble. And of course, some of those reps were behind, you know, in a tough situation, maybe not playing with the ones per se, but with the John Summerall coach team, with his defensive background, defensive mind, the focus has to be on protecting the rock. So yes, getting the right play. Yes, audible, kill, all those things. But you have to be better with the football, specifically in the pocket, if you're in Filer for this Florida team.
1: He started for Georgia Tech against Gardner Webb last year, appeared in three games as the backup, played well in the game against an FCS opponent, completed 75% of his passes, 373 yards, threw both a touchdown and an interception. Now the starting quarterback for the Florida Gators. In Williamsport, among the action that we saw on Monday, Alabama, a 6-5 come from behind win over Pennsylvania. In seven innings, Alabama walking it off. Largest comeback win at the Little League Baseball World Series in their state's history. They trailed 5-0 after the top of the third inning.

0: threes this year. That's tied for the most by a girl all time. She ties Monet Davis from 2014.
1: I'm feeling so excited, and I don't even know what to say because I just love this game, and I just want to keep winning.
2: What can you say about your catcher, the performance he had, not only obviously at the plate at the last at-bat, but also just helping you throughout this game?
1: Oh, I'm so grateful for him, and I couldn't be here without him.
3: You know, after the game, he talked with Jeff Sims, and he said it was the energy in the dugout and Coach Gus that helped you guys through that moment. When you were down 5-0, that is not a small lead to come back from. So when you were down in that moment, what was going through your mind?
1: I just was thinking, like, I know we can do it. We've done it before. And I just believed in us, and I knew we could keep the energy and win this game.
2: Your Uncle Case comes in and hands you the ball when you're down 5-0. He says this. I want you to take a listen to it because our viewers got to listen to this little speech he gave.
4: How you feeling? You feeling no? Freaking A. Well, thank God we got Kenley Rasmus. Give me the ball, man. Your ball.
2: Thank God we got Kenley Ratzer. So when you hear that and that ball is handed to you, what goes through your mind, Kenley?
1: I wanted the ball this whole game, but unfortunately I didn't get it. And I just, when that moment came, I just knew I had to be locked into the game and throw strikes.
2: Your uncle and your pops, Corey, on the team's coaching staff, their experience in the major leagues, how does that help you in situations that get as, you know, ramped up as the one you walked into?
1: They've influenced me so much, and they've taught me everything I know, and I couldn't be here without them.
0: Kenley Rasmus with another half dozen strikeouts in relief in the come-from-behind win for Alabama on Monday. 14 total strikeouts at the Little League World Series thus far. Her dad, former big leaguer Corey Rasmus, he pitched in 84 major league games for the Braves and Angels. She's the niece of former major leaguer Colby Rasmus. Speaking of Major League Baseball, Cubs and Diamondbacks.
5: Here comes the 1-0 to Conforto. He hits a high drive, deep right field. Get out the tape measure, long gone. Michael Conforto, a two-run homer. Cubs lead 4-0. And now the 1-1. Drilled in the air to left, deep. Back goes Kepler to the wall. Gone! Home run for Carson Kelly. The bottom of the order goes back to back. And the Cubs now lead 5-0.
0: Cubs go on to a 7-0 win over the Diamondbacks. Cubs' fourth straight win over the Diamondbacks all this season. Tied for the team's second longest win streak against Arizona in series history. Back-to-back homers in the sixth, third time with back-to-back homers this month. That's the most in Major League Baseball. San Francisco Giants getting multiple runs with one swing.
6: 2-2 pitch. Swing. There's a shot deep into right center field, into Triples Alley, way back there. Adios! Pelota! To the deepest part of the ballpark, right next to the 415 side. A three-run homer for Rafael Devers.
0: John Miller, KNBR, Devers with that three-run homer in the second inning. The Giants snapping a four-game losing streak with a 5-0 shutout of the Reds. Jason Foley works an inning and a third for the win. After Carson Wisenhunt left in the third inning with pain in his pitching elbow. He was coming off an outing where he gave up a career-worst 7 runs and 9 hits over 4 innings. He'll have an MRI on Tuesday. San Francisco, though, gets the 5-0 shutout of the Reds. Giants began the game with 4 straight hits off Chase Burns, who falls to 14-3 with the loss. Reds, meanwhile, shut out for the 14th time this season. That's tied for the most in Major League Baseball this season. Guardians a 4-2 win over the Angels. Cleveland with the win, moving a half game ahead of the Astros for the third and final wild card spot in the American League. For Cleveland, it's their 5th consecutive win, second longest win streak they've had this season. They won 7 straight. In mid-May. Well, coming up, the decision's been made in Cleveland. Is it the right one? Certainly came with controversy. That's next. SportsCenter All Night continues. It's ESPN Radio.
7: Hey, this is Rich Eisen. Coming up on Tuesday's show, we preview the Los Angeles Rams season. Is Aaron Donald back yet?

0: What? Will Forte of Coyote versus Acme stops by in studio, and it's Overreaction Monday on a Tuesday as well. That's Tuesday's Rich Eisen Show on Disney Plus, the ESPN app, and ESPN Radio.
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1: Cal Raleigh, three homers in the Mariners' win over the Phillies, who have their nine-game win streak come to an end. Angel Reese with a WNBA record, 26 rebounds in Atlanta's win over the LA Sparks. Browns sparked some controversy, naming Deshaun Watson as their starter.
2: Deshaun Watson named the starting quarterback of the Cleveland Browns.
3: Deshaun is going to start against Jacksonville. Took in the full body of work and ultimately felt like Deshaun gave us the best chance to move the ball and score points.
4: This is what I've been working for 2 years, is to be able to show that capable of being a starter for one of the 32 organizations in this league.
5: I'm not saying it makes sense. I'm not saying this is what I would do, but I'm not surprised, as other people are, that Deshaun is the guy.
6: I am shocked. I feel awful for the fans of the Cleveland Browns.
1: A lot of eye-popping reactions to Deshaun Watson being named the starting quarterback in Cleveland on the This Is Football podcast. Host Kevin Clark.
7: I think pathetic is an all-encompassing phrase that I would use for all of this stuff. And Deshaun Watson's wrong about one thing. He's wrong about a lot of things, but he's wrong about one thing in this clip. It's not personal. It's business. It's performance-based. They boo him because he's an avatar for the worst trade in NFL history, the worst contract in NFL history, the fact that Cleveland fans have seen a lot of bad quarterback play, and even in that context, he's among the worst. He is among the worst. For a starting job, I would have gone Shadur first, trade second, somebody like Todd Monken's former quarterback, Stetson Bennett, maybe somebody like that. Third would be Dylan Gabriel. Fourth would be Dan Orlovsky. Fifth would be Bernie Kosar. Sixth would be Deshaun Watson. Okay, maybe you got you and Bernie. You and Bernie could do a little quarterback competition. I'd rather have that than Deshaun Watson starting, just for the Cleveland fans. Cleveland fans, as you said, Dan, deserve better.
1: Browns coach Todd Monken saying Monday Deshaun Watson is the starter for week one, but then added it won't be week to week. The Browns play their first two games on the road before playing at home in week three. ESPN's David Dennis Jr.
8: You got to make the owners listen to you. Don't go to those games. Don't go to the games. Like, the booze didn't work, don't go. There should be a total blackout in Cleveland if he's there in week three and that dude is starting. Don't go to the games. Because you want to talk about, like, if you are saying the Cleveland Browns, the reason that we're keeping Deshaun Watson is for monetary reasons, because we want to our $46 million investment or whatever, the $87 million cap hit that would happen for the next 2 years is too much to bear. Well, how about you face a little bit of financial pressure from the fans? We not showing up.
1: Browns play at home in week three. Will Watson be the quarterback at that point? Aaron Goldhammer from ESPN Cleveland.
9: If I had to guess, here's how this is going to go. Watson's going to stink the first 2 weeks. Mm-hmm. They'll make the change to Shadur by the time they come home for the third game. Mm-hmm. It's a godsend for the Browns that the first two games are on the road, and they're not going to let Watson, I don't think, even on the sidelines for Thursday night against the Patriots in the preseason finale. So wow. I don't know that Watson will start a home game this year unless he gets off to a good start, which, I mean, I just don't think that's within the realm of realistic possibility.
1: And then, either way, it's going to be a lot of talk about it. If you're the coach, if you're Todd Monken, there may be distractions involved. ESPN analyst Herm Edwards.
10: Well, win. If you win, it's not a distraction, right?
11: It won't be. Yeah.
10: But if you don't win, then you got problems, because then they'll be talking about, well, do we need to make a change at the quarterback? And if that's the situation, then that'll take place. And if Shadur can't win games, then there's seven quarterbacks coming out this year out of college football, and they'll draft one. You know, Cleveland's been a mess, okay? Yeah. And they brought a little bit of this on their own. They signed him to this big deal, Deshaun. And, you know, I look at the situation that happened in Seattle with Russell Wilson. They just bid it and said, hey, man, we're going to move on. And let Russell Wilson go. They owed him 25. And let him go. Let him walk.
1: Certainly plenty of reactions, both on social media and in everyday discussion, to the Browns naming Deshaun Watson as their starting quarterback. Plenty of reactions on ESPN Radio.
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0: A Unsportsmanlike.
11: For you to say that the fans are disrespectful, quite frankly, is audacity on a level that I didn't even know existed. The fans were put in an impossible position. Cleveland Browns fans are incredibly loyal. They love their city. They love this franchise. It's an emotional conundrum for you to have to abandon that because the team elected to push their morals to the side and bring this guy in because they thought that he would be good at football. When he wasn't good at football at all, they have every right to let him and let this organization know how they feel. And I can't believe he's delusional enough to get in front of a podium and somehow think it's their fault.
0: Mike Sr., Mike Jr., the Golics.
2: If you're Todd Monken, you're coming into this situation saying, I'm not trying to end up like everyone else. And so I'm going to come in and give the best decision that I think helps me and helps this staff keep our jobs. Because organizationally, this is the most antagonistic decision you could make for your fan base possible. Where you got two quarterbacks that are kind of close and you pick the one that's been the albatross around your franchise's neck in so many ways since he stepped foot on campus.
12: If it's close, I would go with Shedeur Sanders. See what you have in Shedeur. With the quarterback class coming out next year, see what Shedeur can bring. We know he went in the fifth round. We know he's a better talent than the fifth round. I would have started him. Without question, I would have started him to see what you had.
0: The Rich Eisen Show.
9: Competition, sure. But there is a thumb on the scale for Deshaun Watson because the Browns want to see if he has anything from 2019 left in him. They want to see if that guy that they acquired, is that guy still in there? And it doesn't really matter how much Shedeur is being a professional and showing up and showing out in any practices or preseason games. It's going to be him. And after this weekend and what happened this weekend, I could not be more sure of what I heard back in the spring and throughout was the truth.
0: Matt Jones, Myron Metcalf, they are Matt and Myron.
13: There were people on Saturday who thought he might get cut from the team, and today he's named the starter in Cleveland.
14: My problem with the battle is, this ain't Steve Young, Joe Montana. You know, Shedeur Sanders, I think, clearly hasn't done enough in Todd Monken's eyes to really separate himself. So you start with the veteran. That doesn't mean Deshaun Watson is going to finish the season as a starter. But I can understand why you put him in a position on the road to be the guy.
0: Freddie and Harry.
15: Maybe the Cleveland Browns are doing their tanking because the guy that they want to be starting quarterback is not on their roster right now. The Cleveland Browns are banking on someone in next year's draft that's going to be a first-round pick. The Cleveland Browns want Deshaun Watson to be a starting quarterback, playing bad enough where they'll be in a position with two first-round picks that they can get the guy they really want.
0: Amber and Ian.
16: I don't know if it was Monken's decision. For him to announce Deshaun after that presser, I was shocked, stunned, blown away.
17: If he was out there and he was playing great and he was winning games, there wouldn't be any boo. For better or for worse, there ain't a ton of moralizing out there. It's about winning. It's about losing. It's about being great or sucking. Like, that's it. They're booing you because you haven't been good for them and they paid you all that money.
0: Game night.
16: I thought when he called out the fan base, that was him basically writing his ticket out of town, right? I thought that was him basically saying, hey, I'm going to do everything I can to get a pink slip.
2: Yeah, there's no way out of Cleveland, and he knows that.
18: Can we hear it again?
1: 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Right now, SportsCenter all night. Speaking of quarterbacks in the spotlight, in Atlanta Falcons quarterback Michael Penix Jr. cleared to practice fully. Head coach Kevin Stefanski said Penix will do 11-on-11 team periods for the first time since he underwent ACL surgery back in November. Now he's got to keep his eye on him.
19: Really no different than any player, just executing techniques and fundamentals on a given play. Again, the new part for Mike is just being in there in with a full offensive line, a full defensive line. But he's been in walkthrough huddles. He's been in 7-on-7. He's obviously gone through individuals. So this is a good, now that you know Mike is cleared, it's a good that he can start that process of getting back to 11-on-11. Listen, competition is near and dear to all of our hearts, and whether you're, you know, whatever the depth chart looks like, whatever that Matt puts out, you know, you're competing every single day. We do compete periods in practice. You're competing against yourself. That alarm clock goes off, and you're in a competition. You know, you're everything we do around this building is competing. So I know it's easy to say position battles and those type of things, but we're constantly competing, and that's not the focus for our guys. Our guys are pushing each other by showing up and putting in the work.
1: Atlanta coach Kevin Stefanski, now that he has Michael Penix Jr. cleared to practice. Speaking of back at practice, Christian McCaffrey with the Niners. He's been held out past couple of weeks, leading to quite a bit of speculation, whether it was contract related or not. McCaffrey saying it was just part of the plan.
18: Yeah, you know, obviously when you don't practice, you know, the way the media works now is firestorm. But, you know, this was kind of part of the plan from the jump, was to ramp up pretty big, get 9-10 practices in. Kind of come back down and then ramp back up so we're fresh for the duration. So, you know, our staff's done a great job of kind of coming up with specific plans. And, you know, again, I feel great. So, you know, feel fresh, and it's good to be back out there.
1: Speaking of ramping things up, Robert Saleh, new coach in Tennessee, trying to ramp up the offense there.
20: All the way across the board, in all three phases, we've got a lot of work to do. But we were close yesterday to having some really cool moments. But like I said, it's, you know, going back and watching the tape, what I felt during the game and what we saw during the game was verified by the tape. Cam was making good decisions. He was taking what the defense gave. Their best scheme is built to make you take checkdowns, make you put the ball down in front, and you got to rally, make a guy miss, and you got to grind out yards. But, you know, we had three opportunities on some deeper developing concepts that we were just off. But yeah, we've got work to do in all three phases.
1: And as for quarterback Cam Ward, what the offense needs to improve on?
21: I would say our biggest improvement is, you know, connecting on the play. We only get a certain amount of, you know, shots that we get to take each and every game because the defenses are so good. So when we get to play downfield, you know, myself and the receivers, we have to make the play. So I need to throw them, you know, catchable ball. They're going to do their job by, you know, attacking and making the play. So I think that's what's left for us. And once we do that, you know, we'll be a pretty solid offense.
1: Cam Ward trying to get that offense set for week number one. SportsCenter All Night, ESPN Radio.
22: Browns are waiving tight end Daquan Wright, who has an agreement in place to play for LSU if he clears waivers.
23: Once you go to the NFL, to me, you're in the NFL. You don't get the opportunity to come back. That means you're kicking somebody else off your team. I don't think that's fair to the players that worked all summer, all spring.
1: It's been an interesting situation. The Cleveland Browns waiving Wright, who has an agreement in place for the 2026 season to play for LSU. Wright, believed to be the first player to have an agreement to return to play in college. Although, says LSU coach Lane Kiffin,
24: I believe that my job is to LSU and the LSU people that hire me and the fans. In that if players are available to recruit and are made eligible, and this happens all the time around the country. This is not new that this happens. Normally they're individual cases, as you've seen through time. You have very significant quarterbacks last season and this coming season that or ineligible by the NCAA and made eligible by injunctions. So this is really not new. I just think some people aren't realizing how similar all the situations are because of that.
1: Technically correct. Lane Kiffin did say similar because, yes, we have had judges decide cases of eligibility. No, we have not had a player go from an NFL training camp back to college. ESPN insider Adam Schefter.
25: It's a transformational transaction.
26: Mm-hmm.
25: We have a tight end right now, Daquan Wright, who is on the verge of becoming the first player ever to go from an NFL training camp to playing college football in the same season. It's never happened. And there are a group of players right now where this also could be in play for, but he is the first one. And if he goes unclaimed on waivers with the NFL, which we'll know at 4 o'clock Eastern on Tuesday, he then would essentially follow through on the agreement he has with LSU to go from playing with the Cleveland Browns to playing for the LSU Tigers, where he would make more money playing college football than he would in the NFL. This is an example of the wild distorted, unusual, unprecedented times we're living in.
1: Got a lot of people shaking their heads, including Ohio State coach Ryan Day.
3: If there are teams that have some players out there who are cut from NFL rosters that are going to be on other teams, we have to at least consider it and look at it. Do I like anything about it? Absolutely not. But we got to do what's right for Ohio State. So it's sort of a day-to-day thing right now. And like anything, we're just going to try to adapt. But I think we would all agree, maybe not everybody, but that, you know, there has to be a certain point where your roster gets locked in. But whenever I heard that we were in a meeting and someone says, yeah, LSU just got a commitment from the Browns tight end, I said, we are certainly in a different world right now.
1: And he could make more in college by doing that. Moving atop their division. That's next. SportsCenter All Night continues. It's ESPN Radio.
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1: 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Back to the Diamond. Twins haven't had much success on the road of late, but Monday facing the Athletics.
2: This ball hit high in the air for Kreidler. That ball is clobbered deep into the Sacramento night, headed for the clubhouse and gone. And welcome home, Ryan Kreidler, a moonshot off the top of the clubhouse. It's 3-1 Twins.
1: Twins getting out to the early start midway through the game. Fifth inning. They go on with 9-6 win. It's a three-run win. Treasure Island Baseball Network Twins snapping a five-game road losing streak had been tied for their second longest this season. Nationals pulling away from the Rockies.
3: The 1-2. Swing a long drive right field for Lyle. Back Moniak to the wall, and it is long gone. Up into the second deck, below the scoreboard, a three-run homer for Dalen Lyle. Nationals lead it 13-3.
1: 13-3 would be the final. Nationals Radio Network with the call as Washington snaps a four-game losing streak. Their 17th game this season where they've scored double digits. Most they've had in a season since 2019. They had 20 games that season. They have 17 this season as they beat Colorado, which suffers a seventh consecutive loss.
0: SportsCenter All Night.
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0: 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Number 4.
1: Giants with a 5-0 shutout of the Reds. 60% of that offense from one swing. KNBR.
5: 2-2 pitch. Swing. There's a shot. Deep into right center field. Into Triples Alley. Way back there. Adios! Pelota! To the deepest part of the ballpark. Right next to the 415 side. A 3-run homer. For Rafael Devers.
0: Number 3.
1: Red Sox win in Miami. A fourth straight come-from-behind win. WEEI.
6: It is ripped into right field. That's extra bases for Siegler. White runs so well. He's around second. He's going to be waved home. Tony Seagull puts the Red Sox ahead with an RBI triple. It is 3-2 in the ninth.
0: Number 2.
1: Rangers pound the White Sox in Chicago, but it wasn't just offense for Texas. 105-3, the fan.
7: The 1-0, swinging a drive deep out into right field. Nimmo going back on this one. At the wall, he leaps, and Nimmo makes the catch. Brandon Nimmo takes a two-run home run away from Andrew Benintendi. What a play by Nimmo to keep it a 2-0 ball game.
0: Number 1.
1: Mariners top the Phillies. Cal Raleigh with three hits in the game. None of the three stay in the yard. Seattle Sports, 7:10 a.m.
8: The 3-1. Swung on. Crossed. Right field. Has he done it again? It is gone! Cal Raleigh, his first three-homer game of his career. He crushes a solo blast. It's not.
1: Mariners get the win. Raleigh with three hits, all three home runs. Also heard the Rangers win over the White Sox, getting that great defensive play. They also got some offense.
7: Well, here's Lankford, and he lifts one high into the air, deep left. And Tanachi going back. He's at the wall, and it is gone. Another rainbow home run for the Rangers for Wyatt, his 15th of the season. It comes with Lopez on board, and the Rangers are up now 11-2.
1: They go on to that 11-2 win. They move into first place in the American League West, having won four of their last five games. 11 runs is the most they've scored in a road game this season. SportsCenter All Night, ESPN Radio. Back to the NFL. Big news on Monday. Deshaun Watson being named the starter in Cleveland. That's for week one. Then we have others coming back to practice. Christian McCaffrey. Malik Nabers for the Giants. His coach, John Harbaugh.
9: Yeah, I just don't want to like make any kind of statements like that. I think it's reasonable to assume that. You know, those are all kind of things that you can assume. It's just based on watching the guy practice. But, you know, I know the only thing I know more than you guys know is that what the docs and the trainers tell me as far as his rehab. So, and that's doing well. He's doing really well with that. He's strong. He's in a good place. But how he gets through practice, how ready he is to play and protect himself is really based on practice.
1: See if he's ready to go in week number one. Niners activating George Kittle. ESPN's Adam Schefter.
10: Well, let's go back to last week because they were in Los Angeles for a joint scrimmage with the Chargers. And while they were there on Wednesday, George Kittle got a chance to go meet with the surgeon who performed the surgery on his torn Achilles, Dr. Neil Elitrosh. And from what I understand, it was a great meeting. George Kittle was ahead on all markers. He's in a great spot. This doesn't mean that he will play week one, but everything looks right now to be trending in the direction. He received a favorable report from Dr. Elitrosh. The Niners officially activated him yesterday. So the fact that the doctor seems to have been good with where he's at right now, when they've activated him, the way it's tracking right now makes it look like a distinct possibility that he's going to be on that field for that opening game against the Rams, which would be a very quick recovery from a torn Achilles. But right now, I think he's very pleased with where he's at. The doctor's pleased with where he's at, and the Niners are pleased with where he's at.
1: Speaking of injuries, we saw Ashton Jeanty taken off the field this weekend. 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Sprained ankle and not expected to be a major issue for the entire season. Well, straight ahead, how did we get to the decision that came down on Monday? SportsCenter All Night continues. 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
0: 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The Phillies try to make it 10 in a row against the Mariners.
20: Now the 3-2. Swing and a drive deep to right field. Cal does it again. Goodbye, baseball.
0: A starter has been named in Cleveland.
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0: The Lynx look to win their 7th in a row against the Valkyries.
22: Miles turns the corner. 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
23: There's a lot of people trying to do the same thing. 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
1: 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Record-setting night in the WNBA. That's straight ahead. SportsCenter All Night continues. 9 straight wins is what we'd seen from the Phillies over the past couple of weeks. That same time span also saw the Mariners on the wrong side of a couple of blowout losses. But Monday in Seattle, tables seem to be turned, thanks in large part to one particular bat.
20: Now the 3-2. Swing and a drive deep to right field. Cal does it again. Goodbye, baseball. Into the lower deck and right. What a night for the big dumper. Cal rounds second, taking a tour around the bases. His 15th home run of the year in the first. Home run number 16 here in the bottom of the fifth inning. And the Mariners now lead the Phillies 7-2. And what a night for Cal Raleigh.
3: The 3-1. Swung on. Crossed. Right field. Has he done it again? It is gone! Cal Raleigh, his first three-homer game of his career. He crushes a solo blast. It's 9-2 Mariners.
1: 9-2 would be the final over the Phillies. Mariners snapping a four-game losing streak against the Phillies dating back to 2024. Cal Raleigh, 3-for-3, all three were homers. He now has 17 on the season, 3 homers, driving in 4 of the 9 runs. First career game with 3 homers, and first 3-homer game by a Mariners player since Edgar Martinez did it in 1999. Raleigh entered Monday batting .159 on the season. His batting average was 7th worst entering a 3-homer game by a player since 1900. He gets the 3 homers. Mariners get the win. Phillies get their 9-game win streak snapped. That 9-game streak had been the longest active win streak in Major League Baseball. In Miami, Red Sox trailed 2-1 in the 7th. They tied it up in the 8th. And then in the top of the 9th,
20: the pitch is ripped into right field. That's extra bases for Siegler. White runs so well. He's around second. He's going to be waved home. Tony Seagull puts the Red Sox ahead with an RBI triple. It is 3-2 in the 9th.
1: WEEI with the call. They'd win it 4-2. The Red Sox fourth straight come from behind victory. 16th comeback win since the All-Star break. That's the most in baseball. Red Sox scoring a pair in the 9th to break that 2-2 tie. 69 ninth inning runs this season. That snaps a tie with the Braves and the Rockies for most in Major League Baseball. Red Sox get the 4-2 win on the road in Florida. Speaking of Florida, Rays and Tigers.
3: 1-1. Swung on and hit high in the air to fairly deep right field. Over and back and toward the wall, and watching it sail on out of here is the right fielder for the Tigers, Zach McKinstry. Jonathan Arondo with just his second homer in the last couple months. And it's his 16th of the year, and the Rays extend their lead to 4-1.
1: 620 WDAE, 4-1 the final for Tampa Bay as they beat the Tigers. Drew Rasmussen, 6 innings of 3-hit balls, striking out 5. He's earned the win in 7 consecutive starts, longest streak of his career. The Tigers, meanwhile, suffering a 6th consecutive loss, their second 6-game losing streak this season after losing 8 straight back in the month of May. SportsCenter All Night, ESPN Radio.
2: Deshaun Watson named the starting quarterback of the Cleveland Browns.
4: Deshaun is going to start against Jacksonville, and ultimately felt like Deshaun gave us the best chance to move the ball and score points.
5: This is what I've been working for 2 years.
6: I am shocked. I feel awful for the fans of the Cleveland Browns.
1: Still another week of preseason to go, but the NFL regular season is right around the corner. Looking back just about 16 months ago, this is what we heard from Browns owner Jimmy Haslam about Cleveland's quarterback situation.
24: Well, I mean, let's address the elephant in the room. You know, we took a big swing and miss with Deshaun. We thought we had the quarterback. We didn't. And we gave up a lot of draft picks to get him. So we've got to dig ourselves out of that hole.
25: Shouldn't they be held accountable for that decision?
24: I've said this, I think, numerous times. The Deshaun Watson was an entire organization decision, and it ends with D&I. So, you know, hold us accountable.
1: That was a year ago, March. Now, Deshaun Watson is the Browns starter. Todd Monken, the head coach, making the decision known on Monday.
4: Deshaun is going to start against Jacksonville. Took in the full body of work over the course of offseason to training camp to the games, the joint practice, and ultimately felt like to start the season on the road, Deshaun gave us the best chance to move the ball and score points. I mean, that's really what it's about. And felt that way going in the last game, but wasn't sure. And after we talked as a staff, and after we re-looked at everything, we're going to go that direction.
1: Todd Monken saying that's what it was about. What he says it wasn't about was Watson ripping the Cleveland fans who booed him this past weekend.
4: Absolutely not. Zero. There was nothing to do with that. I mean, ultimately, the fans want us to win. I mean, ultimately, put a good product on the field. That's really what they want. And so that's our job as coaches, why we're hired, to try and put the best product on the field. And when we don't, then I understand their frustration. But ultimately, they don't decide who plays. I mean, who would I be if I let someone outside of the building decide who plays?
1: Deshaun Watson, named the starter for the Cleveland Browns, ESPN analyst Dan Orlovsky.
6: I'm shocked. If this was just a football decision, just football, and I haven't seen every day of practice, I would probably say coin flip. 50-50, start the guy you want. Doesn't really matter to me. After the Saturday's press conference, I'm shocked that they did this to the Cleveland fans. I've said if I was a Cleveland fan and Deshaun's still starting week 3, I would not go to the game because of the interaction that we saw.
26: What?
6: I've had a buddy text me saying, this is smart by the Browns. They'll go 0-2. Deshaun will struggle, and all of a sudden, Shador gets named the starting quarterback for the week 3 game, which is their home opener, and he's the hero.
26: Bingo.
6: I only know him as a coach. I've spent some time with him just because of games. I mean, he is a all ball, all the time, high-level competitor, maniac. I don't know him as a guy, so I can't comment on him like that, but I don't think that he would sign up for that.
1: Browns play their first 2 games on the road. Deshaun Watson named the starter to start the season. Todd Monken says, though, it will not be week to week. ESPN Browns reporter Daniel Oyefuse.
27: As you heard Todd Monken say, he took in the full body of work when naming a starting quarterback. But one factor in particular that played a big role in his decision was starting the first 2 games of the season on the road in the pre-snap operation. I've watched Todd Monken this summer hound his offense about getting in and out of the huddle quickly, cadence from the quarterback, making the right checks, and that really hints at the experience of Watson, a 9-year veteran. Now, the last time we saw Watson on the field, he struggled on Saturday in the second half against the Bills, but Monken said that he does not anticipate the quarterback decision will be a week-to-week thing. He said that we anticipate Watson will play better or we wouldn't be starting him.
28: Okay, keep in mind, this decision comes 2 days after Watson was booed by Browns fans during Cleveland's preseason game against the Bills. His response caused quite a buzz afterwards. Been a PR nightmare over the last 48 hours. Daniel, what are the Browns and Watson saying after those post-game comments?
27: Yeah, well, when we spoke to Todd Monken the day after, he kind of previewed this decision. He said that those comments would not play a role in who he picked to be the starting quarterback. And on Monday today, Watson walked back those comments. He actually opened up his press conference saying that the emotions got the best of him. He didn't mean to come at the fan base, and that he understands their frustrations after 4 years of injuries and poor play. Now, we won't see Watson and the starting offense in the preseason finale on Thursday at home against the Patriots. But we, the next time we would see him would be week three against the Panthers. That response will be very interesting. For now, he said he's not focused on that. He said, as long as I'm playing winning good football, everything else will work out.
1: A lot of the reaction stemming from the reaction to the boos that Deshaun Watson heard this weekend earlier on ESPN Radio, our Kimberly Martin.
7: I remember going to training camp. I remember going to those practices, offseason practices, and fans were wearing the forger, were excited about him being there. Honestly, they disregarded the legal issues. They were like, we have a franchise guy now. So for him to say it's personal, the issue really is his play has not been good. And it's not just this preseason game. And for him to say it's personal is where I was a little befuddled, because I have been there when these fans have cheered him and was there when they were excited that he was their guy. So if he had not gotten hurt, or if he had just played well in the games where he was playing, this would have been a non-issue.
1: And now he's the starting quarterback. The move by the Browns on Monday met with a variety of reactions. Some say they assumed it's how the Browns would do it. Many say they're stunned, especially after what happened over the weekend. ESPN analyst Mina Kimes.
8: It's been years since the trade happened, since 27 allegations of sexual harassment and assault came out. In that time frame, the fact that he has still not developed the ability to talk about this, he talked about personal issues, and not show any sense of contrition or acceptance or growth, quite frankly, was pretty jarring to see. As far as the football side of it go, I agree with your assessment. I mean, I've watched every snap Watson has played since becoming a Brown, before the injury, and now in the preseason, and he is a shell of the quarterback he was early in his career. I think if I had to just isolate the one thing that stands out, it's an unwillingness or hesitation to push the ball downfield that stands in such stark contrast to who he was. And frankly, it puts a cap on this offense. Even if they feel the operation is cleaner and he'll play on time more so than Shador, it's not been exciting with this quarterback.
1: And he is the starter now to go into the 2026 season. ESPN analyst Field Yates.
9: The only explanation that I can think of is that if the Browns started Shador Sanders in week one and he struggled early, there would be maybe some level of pressure to hand the keys over to Deshaun Watson, see if he could spark the offense and get things on track. Now that Deshaun Watson's been named the week one starter, he'll play until things don't go well. I anticipate that will be very early this season, and the Browns at that point can then play Shador Sanders and not have to worry about the court of public opinion, because they've already been through the door that is Deshaun Watson. To me, though, the much more important takeaway here is the Browns right now have told us they don't have their quarterback of the future on their roster. Mm-hmm. Because it's not Deshaun Watson. We all know that. And if it were Shador Sanders, he'd be their week one starter. Browns, equipped with two first-round picks next year, will be doing a lot of scouting in what could be one of the deepest quarterback classes that we've had, at least since that 2024 year when Caleb Williams, Jaden Daniels, and Drake May went 1-2.
1: Deshaun Watson's last NFL game, October of 2024, 693 days ago. Week three will be the Browns opener at home. That one will be against Carolina after Cleveland opens with two on the road. SportsCenter All Night, ESPN Radio, WNBA action, and it was a record-setting night. Angel Reese breaks the WNBA single-game rebounding record with 26 as the Dream beat the Sparks 78-71. Reese had 11 points, career-high 26 rebounds. That's the single-game record for rebounds in the WNBA. 458 rebounds this season. That sets the single-season record for rebounds. She passes Asia Wilson's 451, which was set 2 years ago. For Angel Reese, her 27th double-double this season, and the Dream get the win over the Sparks, who had 27 in the loss for Nneka Ogwumike. Meanwhile, marquee match between the Valkyries and the Lynx.
10: Still plenty of basketball in this game. Williams to Zandalasini. Three to shoot. Zandalasini puts it on the deck. Gets it off in time. Oh! It's Chechi's night.
1: Saw it on USA Network. Valkyries, an 80-66 win over the Lynx. Lynx with a season low 66 points. Valkyries get their first win against the Lynx in franchise history. After the game, Cecilia Vandalasini.
11: Chechi, that was such an intense battle. What did it take for this group to hold off the Minnesota Lynx in this game?
12: Yeah, I think today our mentality was on point. We wanted to, you know, come back since the last two games. We have a little bit of time, so we wanted to execute. We really wanted this game to be, you know, on our side, and I think we did a great job. on the game plan, energy, effort. So I'm really proud of this one.
11: Chachi, what about your mentality personally? We know you have a lot of memories in this building. Just what was your approach? What's your mentality coming into tonight?
12: Yeah, I mean, of course, Minnesota is a special place for me. And when you come here as an opponent, you want to win. Also because it's the toughest court on the W right now in this arena. They're the number one team, so you always want to beat them. And, you know, going towards the playoff, we want to make sure we mark those details and get the job done.
11: What is it about this group that defensively you hold a team like Minnesota to just 66 points?
12: Yeah, as I said, today it was a team effort. Everybody stepped up. I think we executed really well our game plan, which was key. Everybody on the same page. And again, big team effort.
11: Chachi, congrats on the win. Thanks.
12: Thank you.
1: Valkyries get their first win against the Lynx in franchise history. Lynx, as you heard, held to 66 points, lowest this season. First game this season under 77. Minnesota snapping a six-game win streak with the loss to the Valkyries. Record tying day in Williamsport. That's next. 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
1: 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Starting quarterback news hitting us on Monday. Yes, there's the Cleveland Browns. Also, the Florida Gators. That job goes to transfer Aaron Filer. He's been named the starting quarterback for the Gators as they go into the season. He transferred from Georgia Tech, and he will get the start against Florida Atlantic September 5th. ESPN analyst Sam Acho.
2: I expect a clean operation, but the one thing I do want to see improve from Aaron Filer is just to protect the football. In the limited reps that he had last year at Georgia Tech behind Haynes Kings, there was a couple, you saw interception, you saw fumble. And of course, some of those reps were behind, you know, in a tough situation, maybe not playing with the ones per se, but with the John Summerall coach team, with his defensive background, defensive mind, the focus has to be on protecting the rock. So yes, getting the right play. Yes, audible, kill, all those things. But you have to be better with the football, specifically in the pocket, if you're Aaron Filer for this Florida team.
1: He started for Georgia Tech against Gardner Webb last year, appeared in three games as the backup, played well in the game against an FCS opponent, completed 75% of his passes, 373 yards, threw both a touchdown and an interception. Now the starting quarterback for the Florida Gators. In Williamsport, among the action that we saw on Monday, Alabama, a 6-5 come from behind win over Pennsylvania. In seven innings, Alabama walking it off. Largest comeback win at the Little League Baseball World Series in their state's history. They trailed 5-0 after the top of the third inning. They rallied to win it 6-5 in seven. They tied the game in the bottom of the third inning, all five runs scoring with two outs. They wind up walking it off. Kenley Rasmus took to the mound in relief. Six strikeouts, two hits allowed in 4 2/3 innings of relief. 14 strikeouts for her now at the Little League World Series this year. That's tied for the most by a girl all time. She ties Monet Davis from 2014.
3: I'm feeling so excited, and I don't even know what to say because I just love this game, and I just want to keep winning.
4: What can you say about your catcher, the performance he had, not only obviously at the plate at the last at bat, but also just helping you throughout this game?

0: small lead to come back from. So when you were down in that moment, what was going through your mind?
1: I just was thinking, like, I know we can do it. We've done it before. And I just believed in us, and I knew we could keep the energy and win this game.
2: Your Uncle Case comes in and hands you the ball when you're down 5-0. He says this. I want you to take a listen to it, because our viewers got to listen to this little speech he gave.
3: How you feeling? You feeling no? Ha! Freaking A. Well, thank God we got Kenley Rasmus. Give me the ball, man. Your ball.
2: Thank God we got Kenley Rasmus. So when you hear that and that ball is handed to you, what goes through your mind, Kenley?
1: I wanted the ball this whole game, but unfortunately I didn't get it. And I just, when that moment came, I just knew I had to be locked into the game and throw strikes.
2: Your uncle and your pops, Corey, on the team's coaching staff, their experience in the major leagues, how does that help you in situations that get as, you know, ramped up as the one you walked into?
1: They've influenced me so much, and they've taught me everything I know, and I couldn't be here without them.
4: Kenley Rasmus with another half dozen strikeouts in relief in the come-from-behind win for Alabama on Monday. 14 total strikeouts at the Little League World Series thus far. Her dad, former big leaguer Corey Rasmus, he pitched in 84 major league games for the Braves and Angels. She's the niece of former major leaguer Colby Rasmus. Speaking of Major League Baseball, Cubs and Diamondbacks.
5: Here comes the 1-0 to Conforto. He hits a high drive, deep right field. Get out the tape measure, long gone. Michael Conforto, a two-run homer. Cubs lead 4-0. And now the 1-1. Drilled in the air to left, deep. Back goes Kepler to the wall. Gone! Home run for Carson Kelly. The bottom of the order goes back to back. And the Cubs now lead 5-0.
4: Cubs go on to a 7-0 win over the Diamondbacks. Cubs' fourth straight win over the Diamondbacks all this season. Tied for the team's second longest win streak against Arizona in series history. Back-to-back homers in the sixth, third time with back-to-back homers this month. That's the most in Major League Baseball. San Francisco Giants getting multiple runs with one swing.
6: 2-2 pitch. Swing. There's a shot deep into right center field, into Triples Alley, way back there. Adios! Pelota! To the deepest part of the ballpark, right next to the 415 side. A three-run homer for Rafael Devers.
4: John Miller, KNBR, Devers with that three-run homer in the second inning. The Giants snapping a four-game losing streak with a 5-0 shutout of the Reds. Jason Foley works an inning and a third for the win. After Carson Wisenhunt left in the third inning with pain in his pitching elbow. He was coming off an outing where he gave up a career-worst 7 runs and 9 hits over 4 innings. He'll have an MRI on Tuesday. San Francisco, though, gets the 5-0 shutout of the Reds. Giants began the game with 4 straight hits off Chase Burns, who falls to 14-3 with the loss. Reds, meanwhile, shut out for the 14th time this season. That's tied for the most in Major League Baseball this season. Guardians a 4-2 win over the Angels. Cleveland with the win, moving a half game ahead of the Astros for the third and final wild card spot in the American League. For Cleveland, it's their fifth consecutive win, second longest win streak they've had this season. They won 7 straight in mid-May. Well, coming up, the decision's been made in Cleveland. Is it the right one? Certainly came with controversy. That's next. SportsCenter All Night continues. It's ESPN Radio.
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1: How do you see your fantasy team shaping up this fall? 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
1: Cal Raleigh, three homers in the Mariners' win over the Phillies, who have their nine-game win streak come to an end. Angel Reese with a WNBA record, 26 rebounds in Atlanta's win over the LA Sparks. Browns sparked some controversy, naming Deshaun Watson as their starter.
2: Deshaun Watson, named the starting quarterback of the Cleveland Browns.
3: Deshaun is going to start against Jacksonville. Took in the full body of work and ultimately felt like Deshaun gave us the best chance to move the ball and score points.
4: This is what I've been working for 2 years, is to be able to show that capable of being a starter for one of the 32 organizations in this league.
5: I'm not saying it makes sense. I'm not saying this is what I would do, but I am not surprised, as other people are, that Deshaun is the best.
6: I am shocked. I feel awful for the fans of the Cleveland Browns.
1: A lot of eye-popping reactions to Deshaun Watson being named the starting quarterback in Cleveland on the This Is Football podcast. Host Kevin Clark.
7: I think pathetic is an all-encompassing phrase that I would use for all of this stuff. And Deshaun Watson's wrong about one thing. He's wrong about a lot of things, but he's wrong about one thing in this clip. It's not personal. It's business. It's performance-based. They boo him because he's an avatar for the worst trade in NFL history, the worst contract in NFL history, the fact that Cleveland fans have seen a lot of bad quarterback play, and even in that context, he's among the worst. He is among the worst. For a starting job, I would have gone Shadur first, trade second, somebody like Todd Monken's former quarterback, Stetson Bennett, maybe somebody like that. Third would be Dylan Gabriel. Fourth would be Dan Orlovsky. Fifth would be Bernie Kosar. Sixth would be Deshaun Watson. Okay, maybe you got
6: I'm
7: you and Bernie.
6: He's on the team.
7: You and Bernie could do a little quarterback competition. I'd rather have that than Deshaun Watson starting just for the Cleveland fans. Cleveland fans, as you said, Dan, deserve better.
1: Browns coach Todd Monken saying Monday Deshaun Watson is the starter for week one, but then added it won't be week to week. The Browns play their first two games on the road before playing at home in week three. ESPN's David Dennis Jr.
8: You got to make the owners listen to you. Don't go to those games. Don't go to the games. Like the booze didn't work. Don't go. There should be a total blackout in Cleveland if he's there in week three and that dude is starting. Don't go to the games, because you want to talk about, like, if you are saying the Cleveland Browns, the reason that we are keeping Deshaun Watson is for monetary reasons, because we want to our $46 million investment or whatever, the $87 million cap hit that would happen for the next 2 years is too much to bear. Well, how about you face a little bit of financial pressure from the fans? We not showing up.
1: Browns play at home in week three. Will Watson be the quarterback at that point? Aaron Goldhammer from ESPN Cleveland.
9: If I had to guess, here's how this is going to go. Watson's going to stink the first 2 weeks. Mm-hmm. They'll make the change to Shadur by the time they come home for the third game. It's mm-hmm. a godsend for the Browns that the first two games are on the road, and they're not going to let Watson, I don't think, even on the sidelines for Thursday night against the Patriots in the preseason finale. So wow. I don't know that Watson will start a home game this year unless he gets off to a good start, which, I mean, I just don't think that's within the realm of realistic possibility.
1: And then, either way, it's going to be a lot of talk about it. If you're the coach, if you're Todd Monken, there may be distractions involved. ESPN analyst Herm Edwards.
10: Well, win. If you win, it's not a distraction, right?
11: It won't be.
10: That's but if you don't win, then you got problems, because then they'll be talking about, well, do we need to make a change at the quarterback? And if that's the situation, then that'll take place. And if Shadur can't win games, then there's seven quarterbacks coming out this year out of college football, and they'll draft one. You know, the Cleveland's been a mess, okay? Yeah. And they brought a little bit of this on their own. They signed him to this big deal, Deshaun. And, you know, I look at the situation that happened in Seattle with Russell Wilson. They just did it and said, hey, man, we're going to move on. And let Russell Wilson go. They owed him 25. And let him go. Let him walk.
1: Certainly plenty of reactions, both on social media and in everyday discussion, to the Browns naming Deshaun Watson as their starting quarterback. Plenty of reactions on ESPN Radio.
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13: For you to say that the fans are disrespectful,
11: quite frankly, is audacity on a level that I didn't even know existed. The fans were put in an impossible position. Cleveland Browns fans are incredibly loyal. They love their city. They love this franchise. It's an emotional conundrum for you to have to abandon that because the team elected to push their morals to the side and bring this guy in because they thought that he would be good at football. When he wasn't good at football at all, they have every right to let him and let this organization know how they feel. And I can't believe he's delusional enough to get in front of a podium and somehow think it's their fault.
13: Mike Sr., Mike Jr., the Golics.
2: If you're Todd Monken, you're coming into this situation saying, I'm not trying to end up like everyone else. And so I'm going to come in and give the best decision that I think helps me and helps this staff keep our jobs. Because organizationally, this is the most antagonistic decision you could make for your fan base possible. Where you got two quarterbacks that are kind of close and you pick the one that's been the albatross around your franchise's neck in so many ways since he stepped foot on campus.
14: If it's close, I would go with Shedeur Sanders. See what you have in Shedeur. With the quarterback class coming out next year, see what Shedeur can bring. We know he went in the fifth round. We know he's a better talent than the fifth round. I would have started him. Without question, I would have started him to see what you had.
13: The Rich Eisen Show.
9: Competition, sure. But there is a thumb on the scale for Deshaun Watson because the Browns want to see if he has anything from 2019 left in him. They want to see if that guy that they acquired, is that guy still in there? And it doesn't really matter how much Shedeur is being a professional and showing up and showing out in any practices or preseason games. It's going to be him. And after this weekend and what happened this weekend, I could not be more sure of what I heard back in the spring and throughout was the truth.
13: Matt Jones, Myron Metcalf, they are Matt and Myron.
15: There were people on Saturday who thought he might get cut from the team, and today he's named the starter in Cleveland.
16: My problem with the battle is, this ain't Steve Young, Joe Montana. You know, Shedeur Sanders, I think, clearly hasn't done enough in Todd Monken's eyes to really separate himself. So you start with the veteran. That doesn't mean Deshaun Watson is going to finish the season as a starter. But I can understand why you put him in a position on the road to be the guy.
13: Freddie and Harry.
17: Maybe the Cleveland Browns are doing their tanking because the guy that they want to be a starting quarterback is not on their roster right now. The Cleveland Browns are banking on someone in next year's draft that's going to be a first-round pick. The Cleveland Browns want Deshaun Watson to be a starting quarterback, playing bad enough where they'll be in a position with two first-round picks that they can get the guy they really want.
13: Amber and Ian.
18: I don't know if it was Monken's decision. For him to announce Deshaun after that presser, I was shocked, stunned, blown away.
19: If he was out there and he was playing great and he was winning games, there wouldn't be any boom. For better or for worse, there ain't a ton of moralizing out there. It's about winning. It's about losing. It's about being great or sucking. Like, that's it. They're booing you because you haven't been good for them and they paid you all that money.
13: Game night.
18: I thought when he called out the fan base, that was him basically writing his ticket out of town, right? I thought that was him basically saying, hey, I'm going to do everything I can to get a pink slip.
2: Yeah, there's no way out of Cleveland, and he knows that.
12: Can we hear it again?
1: Deshaun Watson, QB1 now for the Cleveland Browns. 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Right now, SportsCenter all night. Speaking of quarterbacks in the spotlight, in Atlanta Falcons quarterback Michael Penix Jr. cleared to practice fully. Head coach Kevin Stefanski said Penix will do 11-on-11 team periods for the first time since he underwent ACL surgery back in November. Now he's got to keep his eye on him.
20: Really no different than any player, just executing techniques and fundamentals on a given play. Again, the new part for Mike is just being in there with a full offensive line, a full defensive line. But he's been in walk-through huddles. He's been in 7-on-7. He's obviously gone through individuals. So this is a good now that you know Mike is cleared, it's good that he can start that process of getting back to 11-on-11. Listen, competition is near and dear to all of our hearts, and whether you're you know whatever the depth chart looks like, whatever that Matt puts out, you know you're competing every single day. We do compete periods in practice. You're competing against yourself. That alarm clock goes off, and you're in a competition. You know you're everything we do around this building is competing. So I know it's easy to say position battles and those type of things, but we're constantly competing, and that's not the focus for our guys. Our guys are pushing each other by showing up and putting in the work.
1: Atlanta coach Kevin Stefanski, now that he has Michael Penix Jr. cleared to practice. Speaking of back to practice, Christian McCaffrey with the Niners. He's been held out past couple of weeks, leading to quite a bit of speculation, whether it was contract related or not. McCaffrey saying it was just part of the plan.
3: Yeah, you know, obviously when you don't practice, you know, the way the media works now is firestorm. But, you know, this was kind of part of the plan from the jump, was to ramp up pretty big, get 9-10 practices in. Kind of come back down and then ramp back up so we're fresh for the duration. So, you know, our staff's done a great job of kind of coming up with specific plans. And, you know, again, I feel great. So, you know, feel fresh and it's good to be back out there.
1: Speaking of ramping things up, Robert Saleh, new coach in Tennessee, trying to ramp up the offense there.
21: All the way across the board in all three phases, we've got a lot of work to do. But we were close yesterday to having some really cool moments. But like I said, it's, you know, going back and watching the tape, what I felt during the game and what we saw during the game was verified by the tape. Cam was making good decisions. He was taking what the defense gave. Their best scheme is built to make you take checkdowns, make you put the ball down in front, and you got to rally, make a guy miss, and you got to grind out yards. But, you know, we had three opportunities on some deeper developing concepts that we were just off. But yeah, we've got work to do in all three phases.
1: And as for quarterback Cam Ward, what the offense needs to improve on?
22: I would say our biggest improvement is, you know, connecting on deep play. We only get a certain amount of, you know, shots that we get to take each and every game because the defense are so good. So when we get to play downfield, you know, myself and the receivers, we have to make the play. So I need to throw them, you know, catchable ball. They're going to do their job by, you know, attacking and making the play. So I think that's what's left for us. And once we do that, you know, we'll be a pretty solid offense.
1: Cam Ward trying to get that offense set for week number one. SportsCenter All Night, ESPN Radio.
23: Browns are waiving tight end Daquan Wright, who has an agreement in place to play for LSU if he clears waivers.
24: Once you go to the NFL, to me, you're in the NFL. You don't get the opportunity to come back. That means you're kicking somebody else off your team. I don't think that's fair to the players that worked all summer, all spring.
1: It's been an interesting situation. The Cleveland Browns waiving Wright, who has an agreement in place for the 2026 season to play for LSU. Wright, believed to be the first player to have an agreement to return to play in college. Although, says LSU coach Lane Kiffin,
25: I believe that my job is to LSU and the LSU people that hire me and the fans. And that if players are available to recruit and are made eligible, and this happens all the time around the country. This is not new that this happens. Normally, they're individual cases, as you've seen through time. You have very significant quarterbacks last season and this coming season that were ineligible by the NCAA and made eligible by injunctions. So this is really not new. I just think some people aren't realizing how similar all the situations are because of that.
1: Technically correct. Lane Kiffin did say similar because, yes, we have had judges decide cases of eligibility. No, we have not had a player go from an NFL training camp back to college. ESPN insider Adam Schefter.
26: It's a transformational transaction.
27: Mm-hmm.
26: We have a tight end right now, Daquan Wright, who is on the verge of becoming the first player ever to go from an NFL training camp to playing college football in the same season. It's never happened. And there are a group of players right now where this also could be in play for, but he is the first one. And if he goes unclaimed on waivers with the NFL, which we'll know at 4 o'clock Eastern on Tuesday, he then would essentially follow through on the agreement he has with LSU to go from playing with the Cleveland Browns to playing for the LSU Tigers, where he would make more money playing college football than he would in the NFL. This is an example of the wild distorted, unusual, unprecedented times we're living in.
1: Got a lot of people shaking their heads, including Ohio State coach Ryan Day.
0: If there are teams that have some players out there who are cut from NFL rosters that are going to be on other teams, we have to at least consider it and look at it. Do I like anything about it? Absolutely not. But we got to do what's right for Ohio State. So it's sort of a day-to-day thing right now. And like anything, we're just going to try to adapt. But I think we would all agree, maybe not everybody, but that, you know, there has to be a certain point where your roster gets locked in. But whenever I heard that we were in a meeting and someone says, yeah, LSU just got a commitment from the Browns tight end, I said, we are certainly in a different world right now.
1: And he could make more in college by doing that. Moving atop their division, that's next. SportsCenter All Night continues. It's ESPN Radio.
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1: 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Back to the Diamond. Twins haven't had much success on the road of late, but Monday facing the Athletics.
2: This ball hit high in the air for Kreidler. That ball is clobbered deep into the Sacramento night, headed for the clubhouse and gone. And welcome home, Ryan Kreidler, a moonshot off the top of the clubhouse. It's 3-1 Twins.
1: Twins getting out to the early start midway through the game. Fifth inning. They go on to a 9-6 win. It's a three-run win. Treasure Island Baseball Network. Twins snapping a five-game road losing streak, had been tied for their second longest this season. Nationals pulling away from the Rockies.
3: The 1-2. Swing a long drive right field for Lyle. Back Moniak to the wall, and it is long gone. Up into the second deck, below the scoreboard, a three-run homer for Dalen Lyle. Nationals lead it 13-3
1: would be the final. Nationals Radio Network with the call as Washington snaps a four-game losing streak. Their 17th game this season where they've scored double digits. Most they've had in a season since 2019. They had 20 games that season. They have 17 this season as they beat Colorado, which suffers a seventh consecutive loss.
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0: 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Number four.
1: Giants with a 5-0 shutout of the Reds. 60% of that offense from one swing. KNBR.
5: 2-2 pitch. Swing. There's a shot. Deep into right center field. Into Triples Alley. Way back there. Adios. Pelota. To the deepest part of the ballpark. Right next to the 415 side. A three-run homer. For Rafael Devers.
0: Number three.
1: Red Sox win in Miami. A fourth straight come-from-behind win. WEEI.
6: Pitch is ripped into right field. That's extra bases for Siegler. White runs so well. He's around second. He's going to be waved home. Tony Seagull puts the Red Sox ahead with an RBI triple. It is 3-2 in the ninth.
0: Number two.
1: Rangers pound the White Sox in Chicago, but it wasn't just offense for Texas. 105-3, the fan.
7: The 1-0. Swing and a drive deep out into right field. Nimmo going back on this one. At the wall, he leaps, and Nimmo makes the catch. Brandon Nimmo takes a two-run home run away from Andrew Benintendi. What a play by Nimmo to keep it a 2-0 ball game.
0: Number one.
1: Mariners top the Phillies. Cal Raleigh with three hits in the game. None of the three stay in the yard. Seattle Sports, 7:10 a.m.
8: The 3-1. Swung on. Crossed. Right field. Has he done it again? It is gone! Cal Raleigh, his first three-homer game of his career. He crushes a solo blast. It's not.
1: Mariners get the win. Raleigh with three hits, all three home runs. Also heard the Rangers win over the White Sox, getting that great defensive play. They also got some offense.
7: Well, here's Lankford, and he lifts one high into the air, deep left. And Tanachi going back. He's at the wall, and it is gone. Another rainbow home run for the Rangers for Wyatt, his 15th of the season. It comes with Lopez on board, and the Rangers are up now 11-2.
1: They go on to that 11-2 win. They move into first place in the American League West, having won four of their last five games. 11 runs is the most they've scored in a road game this season. SportsCenter All Night, ESPN Radio. Back to the NFL. Big news on Monday. Deshaun Watson being named the starter in Cleveland. That's for week one. Then we have others coming back to practice. Christian McCaffrey. Malik Nabers for the Giants. His coach, John Harbaugh.
9: Yeah, I just don't want to, like, make any kind of statements like that. I think it's reasonable to assume that. You know, those are all kind of things that you can assume. It's just based on watching the guy practice. But, you know, I know the only thing I know more than you guys know is that what the docs and the trainers tell me as far as his rehab. So, and that's doing well. He's doing really well with that. He's strong. He's in a good place. But how he gets through practice, how ready he is to play and protect himself is really based on practice.
1: See if he's ready to go in week number one. Niners activating George Kittle, ESPN's Adam Schefter.
10: Well, let's go back to last week because they were in Los Angeles for a joint scrimmage with the Chargers. And while they were there on Wednesday, George Kittle got a chance to go meet with the surgeon who performed the surgery on his torn Achilles, Dr. Neil Elitrosh. And from what I understand, it was a great meeting. George Kittle was ahead on all markers. He's in a great spot. This doesn't mean that he will play week one, but everything looks right now to be trending in the direction. He received a favorable report from Dr. Elitrosh. The Niners officially activated him yesterday. So the fact that the doctor seems to have been good with where he's at right now, when they've activated him, the way it's tracking right now makes it look like a distinct possibility that he's going to be on that field for that opening game against the Rams, which would be a very quick recovery from a torn Achilles. But right now, I think he's very pleased with where he's at. The doctor's pleased with where he's at, and the Niners are pleased with where he's at.
1: Speaking of injuries, we saw Ashton Jeanty taken off the field this weekend. Needed help to get off the field. Sprained ankle and not expected to be a major issue for the entire season. Well, straight ahead, how did we get to the decision that came down on Monday? SportsCenter All Night continues. 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
11: I ended my career at 300 pounds, somewhat of an athlete. 2 years later, I was 320. 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
0: 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Coming up on SportsCenter All Night. The Phillies try to make it 10 in a row against the Mariners.
2: Down to 3-2. Swing and a drive deep to right field. Cal does it again. Goodbye, baseball.
0: A starter has been named in Cleveland.
3: After Saturday's press conference, I'm shocked that they did this to the Cleveland fans.
0: The Lynx look to win their 7th in a row against the Valkyries.
4: Miles turns the corner. He is so good at finding an angle.
0: Plus, we have the latest on NFL players trying to return to college.
5: There's a lot of people trying to do the same thing. 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
1: 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Record-setting night in the WNBA. That's straight ahead. SportsCenter All Night continues. 9 straight wins is what we'd seen from the Phillies over the past couple of weeks. That same time span also saw the Mariners on the wrong side of a couple of blowout losses. But Monday in Seattle, tables seem to be turned, thanks in large part to one particular bat.
2: Now the 3-2. Swing and a drive deep to right field. Cal does it again. Goodbye, baseball. Into the lower deck and right. What a night for the big dumper. Cal rounds second, taking a tour around the bases. His 15th home run of the year in the first. Home run number 16 here in the bottom of the fifth inning. And the Mariners now lead the Phillies 7-2. And what a night for Cal Raleigh.
6: The 3-1.
8: Swung on. Crushed. Right field. Has he done it again? It is gone! Cal Raleigh, his first three-homer game of his career. He crushes a solo blast. It's 9-2 Mariners.
1: 9-2 would be the final over the Phillies. Mariners snapping a four-game losing streak against the Phillies dating back to 2024. Cal Raleigh, 3-for-3, all three were homers. He now has 17 on the season, 3 homers, driving in 4 of the 9 runs. First career game with 3 homers, and first 3-homer game by a Mariners player since Edgar Martinez did it in 1999. Raleigh entered Monday batting 159 on the season. His batting average was 7th worst entering a 3-homer game by a player since 1900. He gets the 3 homers. Mariners get the win. Phillies get their 9-game win streak snapped. That 9-game streak had been the longest active win streak in Major League Baseball. In Miami, Red Sox trailed 2-1 in the 7th. They tied it up in the 8th. And then at the top of the 9th,
2: the pitch is ripped into right field. That's extra bases for Siegler. White runs so well. He's around second. He's going to be waved home. Tony Seagull puts the Red Sox ahead with an RBI triple. It is 3-2 in the ninth.
1: WEI with the call. They'd win it 4-2. The Red Sox, fourth straight come-from-behind victory. 16th comeback win since the All-Star break. That's the most in baseball. Red Sox scoring a pair in the ninth to break that 2-2 tie. 69 ninth-inning runs this season. That snaps a tie with the Braves and the Rockies for most in Major League Baseball. Red Sox get the 4-2 win on the road in Florida. Speaking of Florida, Rays and Tigers.
6: 1-1. Swung on and hit high in the air to fairly deep right field. Over and back and toward the wall, and watching it sail on out of here is the right fielder for the Tigers, Zach McKinstry. Jonathan Arondo with just his 2nd homer in the last couple months. And it's his 16th of the year, and the Rays extend their lead to 4-1.
1: 620 WDAE. 4-1 the final for Tampa Bay as they beat the Tigers. Drew Rasmussen, 6 innings of 3-hit balls, striking out 5. He's earned the win in 7 consecutive starts, longest streak of his career. The Tigers, meanwhile, suffering a 6th consecutive loss, their 2nd 6-game losing streak this season after losing 8 straight back in the month of May. SportsCenter All Night, ESPN Radio.
7: Deshaun Watson named the starting quarterback of the Cleveland Browns.
9: Deshaun is going to start against Jacksonville, and ultimately felt like Deshaun gave us the best chance to move the ball and score points.
10: This is what I've been working for 2 years.
11: I am shocked. I feel awful for the fans of the Cleveland Browns.
1: Still another week of preseason to go, but the NFL regular season is right around the corner. Looking back just about 16 months ago, this is what we heard from Browns owner Jimmy Haslam about Cleveland's quarterback situation.
12: Well, I mean, let's address the elephant in the room. You know, we took a big swing and miss with Deshaun. We thought we had the quarterback. We didn't. And we gave up a lot of draft picks to get him. So we've got to dig ourselves out of that hole.
13: Shouldn't they be held accountable for that decision?
12: I've said this, I think, numerous times. The Deshaun Watson was an entire organization decision, and it ends with D&I. So, you know, hold us accountable.
1: That was a year ago, March. Now, Deshaun Watson is the Browns starter. Todd Monken, the head coach, making the decision known on Monday.
9: Deshaun is going to start against Jacksonville. Took in the full body of work over the course of offseason to training camp to the games, the joint practice, and ultimately felt like to start the season on the road, Deshaun gave us the best chance to move the ball and score points. I mean, that's really what it's about. And felt that way going in the last game, but wasn't sure. And after we talked as a staff, and after we re-looked at everything, we're going to go that direction.
1: Todd Monken saying that's what it was about. What he says it wasn't about was Watson ripping the Cleveland fans who booed him this past weekend.
9: Absolutely not. Zero. There was nothing to do with that. I mean, ultimately, the fans want us to win. I mean, ultimately, put a good product on the field. That's really what they want. And so that's our job as coaches, why we're hired, to try and put the best product on the field. And when we don't, then I understand their frustration. But ultimately, they don't decide who plays. I mean, who would I be if I let someone outside of the building decide who plays?
1: Deshaun Watson, named the starter for the Cleveland Browns, ESPN analyst Dan Orlovsky.
11: I'm shocked. If this was just a football decision, just football, and I haven't seen every day of practice, I would probably say coin flip. 50-50, start the guy you want. Doesn't really like matter to me. After the Saturday's press conference, I'm shocked that they did this to the Cleveland fans. I've said if I was a Cleveland fan and Deshaun's still starting week three, I would not go to the game because of the interaction that we saw.
14: What?
11: The 2-0. I've had a buddy text me saying, this is smart by the Browns. They'll go 0-2. Deshaun will struggle, and all of a sudden, Shador gets named the starting quarterback for the week three game, which is their home opener, and he's the hero.
14: Bingo.
11: I only know him as a coach. I've spent some time with him just because of games. I mean, he is a all ball, all the time, high-level competitor, maniac. I don't know him as a guy, so I can't comment on him like that, but I don't think that he would sign up for that.
1: Browns play their first two games on the road. Deshaun Watson named the starter to start the season. Todd Monken says, though, it will not be week to week. ESPN Browns reporter Daniel Oyefuse.
27: As you heard Todd Monken say, he took in the full body of work when naming a starting quarterback. But one factor in particular that played a big role in his decision was starting the first two games of the season on the road in the pre-snap operation. I've watched Todd Monken this summer hound his offense about getting in and out of the huddle quickly, cadence from the quarterback, making the right checks, and that really hints at the experience of Watson, a 9-year veteran. Now, the last time we saw Watson on the field, he struggled on Saturday in the second half against the Bills, but Monken said that he does not anticipate the quarterback decision will be a week-to-week thing. He said that we anticipate Watson will play better or we wouldn't be starting him.
28: Okay, keep in mind, this decision comes 2 days after Watson was booed by Browns fans during Cleveland's preseason game against the Bills. His response caused quite a buzz afterwards. Been a PR nightmare over the last 48 hours. Daniel, what are the Browns and Watson saying after those post-game comments?
27: Yeah, well, when we spoke to Todd Monken the day after, he kind of previewed this decision. He said that those comments would not play a role in who he picked to be the starting quarterback. And on Monday today, Watson walked back those comments. He actually opened up his press conference saying that the emotions got the best of him. He didn't mean to come at the fan base, and that he understands their frustrations after 4 years of injuries and poor play. Now, we won't see Watson and the starting offense in the preseason finale on Thursday at home against the Patriots. But we, the next time we would see him would be week three against the Panthers. That response will be very interesting. For now, he said he's not focused on that. He said, as long as I'm playing winning good football, everything else will work out.
1: A lot of the reaction stemming from the reaction to the boos that Deshaun Watson heard this weekend earlier on ESPN Radio, or Kimberly Martin.
14: I remember going to training camp. I remember going to those practices, offseason practices, and fans were wearing the Forger, were excited about him being there. Honestly, they disregarded the legal issues. They were like, we have a franchise guy now. So for him to say it's personal, the issue really is his play has not been good. And it's not just this preseason game. And for him to say it's personal is where I was a little befuddled, because I have been there when these fans have cheered him and was there when they were excited that he was their guy. So if he had not gotten hurt, or if he had just played well in the games where he was playing, this would have been a non-issue.
1: And now he's the starting quarterback. The move by the Browns on Monday met with a variety of reactions. Some say they assumed it's how the Browns would do it. Many say they're stunned, especially after what happened over the weekend. ESPN analyst Mina Kimes.
15: It's been years since the trade happened, since 27 allegations of sexual harassment and assault came out. In that time frame, the fact that he has still not developed the ability to talk about this, he talked about personal issues and not show any sense of contrition or acceptance or growth, quite frankly, was pretty jarring to see. As far as the football side of it go, I agree with your assessment. I mean, I've watched every snap Watson has played since becoming a Brown, before the injury and now in the preseason, and he is a shell of the quarterback he was early in his career. I think if I had to just isolate the one thing that stands out, it's an unwillingness or hesitation to push the ball downfield that stands in such stark contrast to who he was. And frankly, it puts a cap on this offense. Even if they feel the operation is cleaner and he'll play on time more so than Shador, it's not been exciting with this quarterback.
1: And he is the starter now to go into the 2026 season. ESPN analyst Field Yates.
16: The only explanation that I can think of is that if the Browns started Shador Sanders in week one and he struggled early, there would be maybe some level of pressure to hand the keys over to Deshaun Watson, see if he could spark the offense and get things on track. Now that Deshaun Watson's been named the week one starter, he'll play until things don't go well. I anticipate that will be very early this season. And the Browns at that point can then play Shador Sanders and not have to worry about the court of public opinion, because they've already been through the door that is Deshaun Watson. To me, though, the much more important takeaway here is the Browns right now have told us they don't have their quarterback of the future on their roster. Mm-hmm. Because it's not Deshaun Watson. We all know that. And if it were Shador Sanders, he'd be their week one starter. Browns, equipped with two first-round picks next year, will be doing a lot of scouting in what could be one of the deepest quarterback classes that we've had, at least since that 2024 year when Caleb Williams, Jaden Daniels, and Drake May went 1-2.
1: Deshaun Watson's last NFL game, October of 2024, 693 days ago. Week three will be the Browns opener at home. That one will be against Carolina after Cleveland opens with two on the road. SportsCenter All Night, ESPN Radio, WNBA action, and it was a record-setting night. Angel Reese breaks the WNBA single-game rebounding record with 26 as the Dream beat the Sparks 78-71. Reese had 11 points, career-high 26 rebounds. That's the single-game record for rebounds in the WNBA. 458 rebounds this season. That sets the single-season record for rebounds. She passes Asia Wilson's 451, which was set 2 years ago. For Angel Reese, her 27th double-double this season, and the Dream get the win over the Sparks, who had 27 in the loss for Nneka Ogumike. Meanwhile, marquee match between the Valkyries and the Lynx.
17: Still plenty of basketball in this game. Williams to Zandalasini. Three to shoot. Zandalasini puts it on the deck. Gets it off in time. Oh! It's Chechi's night!
1: Saw it on USA Network. Valkyries, an 80-66 win over the Lynx. Lynx with a season low 66 points. Valkyries get their first win against the Lynx in franchise history. After the game, Cecilia Vandalasini.
18: Chechi, that was such an intense battle. What did it take for this group to hold off the Minnesota Lynx in this game?
19: Yeah, I think today our mentality was on point. We wanted to, you know, come back since the last two games. We have a little bit of time, so we wanted to execute. We really wanted this game to be, you know, on our side, and I think we did a great job. on the game plan, energy, effort. So I'm really proud of this one.
18: Chachi, what about your mentality personally? We know you have a lot of memories in this building. Just what was your approach? What's your mentality coming into tonight?
19: Yeah, I mean, of course, Minnesota is a special place for me. And when you come here as an opponent, you want to win. Also because it's the toughest court on the W right now in this arena. They're the number one team, so you always want to beat them. And, you know, towards going towards the playoff, we want to make sure we mark those details and get the job done.
18: What is it about this group that defensively you hold a team like Minnesota to just 66 points?
19: Yeah, as I said, today it was a team effort. Everybody stepped up. I think we executed really well our game plan, which was key. Everybody on the same page. And again, big team effort.
18: Chachi, congrats on the win. Thanks.
19: Thank you.
1: Valkyries get their first win against the Lynx in franchise history. Lynx, as you heard, held to 66 points, lowest this season. First game this season under 77. Minnesota snapping a six-game win streak with the loss to the Valkyries. Record tying day in Williamsport. That's next. 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
1: 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Starting quarterback news hitting us on Monday. Yes, there's the Cleveland Browns. Also, the Florida Gators. That job goes to transfer Aaron Filo. He's been named the starting quarterback for the Gators as they go into the season. He transferred from Georgia Tech, and he will get the start against Florida Atlantic September 5th. ESPN analyst Sam Acho.
2: I expect a clean operation, but the one thing I do want to see improve from Aaron Filo is just to protect the football. In the limited reps that he had last year at Georgia Tech behind Haynes Kings, there was a couple, you saw interception, you saw fumble. And of course, some of those reps were behind, you know, in a tough situation, maybe not playing with the ones per se, but with the John Summerall coach team, with his defensive background, defensive mind, the focus has to be on protecting the rock. So yes, getting the right play. Yes, audible, kill, all those things. But you have to be better with the football, specifically in the pocket if you're in Filo for this Florida team.
1: He started for Georgia Tech against Gardner Webb last year, appeared in three games as the backup, played well in the game against an FCS opponent, completed 75% of his passes, 373 yards, threw both a touchdown and an interception. Now the starting quarterback for the Florida Gators. In Williamsport, among the action that we saw on Monday, Alabama, a 6-5 come-from-behind win over Pennsylvania. In seven innings, Alabama walking it off. Largest comeback win at the Little League Baseball World Series in their state's history. They trailed 5-0 after the top of the third inning. They rallied to win it 6-5 in seven. They tied the game in the bottom of the third inning, all five runs scoring with two outs. They wind up walking it off. Kenley Rasmus took to the mound in relief. Six strikeouts, two hits allowed in 4 2/3 innings of relief. 14 strikeouts for her now at the Little League World Series this year. That's tied for the most by a girl all time. She ties Monet Davis from 2014.
3: I'm feeling so excited, and I don't even know what to say because I just love this game, and I just want to keep winning.
4: What can you say about your catcher, the performance he had, not only obviously at the plate at the last at-bat, but also just helping you throughout this game?
3: Oh, I'm so grateful for him, and I couldn't be here without him.
5: You know, after the game, he talked with Jeff Sims, and he said it was the energy in the dugout and Coach Gus that helped you guys through that moment. When you were down 5-0, that is not a small lead to come back from. So when you were down in that moment, what was going through your mind?
3: I just was thinking, like, I know we can do it. We've done it before. And I just believed in us, and I knew we could keep the energy and win this game.
4: Your Uncle Case comes in and hands you the ball when you're down 5-0. He says this. I want you to take a listen to it because our viewers got

0: I wanted the ball this whole game, but unfortunately I didn't get it. And I just, when that moment came, I just knew I had to be locked into the game and throw strikes.
1: Your uncle and your pops, Corey, all on the team's coaching staff, their experience in the major leagues, how does that help you in situations that get as, you know, ramped up as the one you walked into?
0: They've influenced me so much, and they've taught me everything I know, and I couldn't be here without them.
2: Kenley Rasmus with another half dozen strikeouts in relief in the come-from-behind win for Alabama on Monday. 14 total strikeouts at the Little League World Series thus far. Her dad, former big leaguer Corey Rasmus, he pitched in 84 major league games for the Braves and Angels. She's the niece of former major leaguer Colby Rasmus. Speaking of Major League Baseball, Cubs and Diamondbacks.
3: Here comes the 1-0 to Conforto. He hits a high drive, deep right field. Get out the tape measure, long gone. Michael Conforto, a two-run homer. Cubs lead 4-0. And now the 1-1. Drilled in the air to left, deep. Back goes Kepler to the wall. Gone! Home run for Carson Kelly. The bottom of the order goes back to back. And the Cubs now lead 5-0.
2: Cubs go on to a 7-0 win over the Diamondbacks. Cubs' fourth straight win over the Diamondbacks all this season. Tied for the team's second longest win streak against Arizona in series history. Back-to-back homers in the sixth, third time with back-to-back homers this month. That's the most in Major League Baseball. San Francisco Giants getting multiple runs with one swing.
4: 2-2 pitch. Swing, and there's a shot deep into right center field, into Triples Alley, way back there. Adios! Pelota! To the deepest part of the ballpark, right next to the 415 side. A three-run homer for Rafael Devers.
2: John Miller, KNBR, Devers with that three-run homer in the second inning. The Giants snapping a four-game losing streak with a 5-0 shutout of the Reds. Jason Foley works an inning and a third for the win after Carson Wisenhunt left in the third inning with pain in his pitching elbow. He was coming off an outing where he gave up a career-worst 7 runs and 9 hits over 4 innings. He'll have an MRI on Tuesday. San Francisco, though, gets the 5-0 shutout of the Reds. Giants began the game with 4 straight hits off Chase Burns, who falls to 14-3 with the loss. Reds, meanwhile, shut out for the 14th time this season. That's tied for the most in Major League Baseball this season. Guardians a 4-2 win over the Angels. Cleveland with the win, moving a half game ahead of the Astros for the third and final wild card spot in the American League. For Cleveland, it's their 5th consecutive win, second longest win streak they've had this season. They won 7 straight. In mid-May. Well, coming up, the decision's been made in Cleveland. Is it the right one? Certainly came with controversy. That's next. SportsCenter All Night continues. It's ESPN Radio.
5: Hey, this is Rich Eisen. Coming up on Tuesday's show, we preview the Los Angeles Rams season. Is Aaron Donald back yet or what? Will Forte of Coyote versus Acme stops by in studio, and it's Overreaction Monday on a Tuesday as well. That's Tuesday's Rich Eisen show on Disney Plus, the ESPN app, and ESPN Radio.
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1: Cal Raleigh, three homers in the Mariners' win over the Phillies, who have their nine-game win streak come to an end. Angel Reese with a WNBA record, 26 rebounds in Atlanta's win over the LA Sparks. Browns spark some controversy, naming Deshaun Watson as their starter.
2: Deshaun Watson named the starting quarterback of the Cleveland Browns.
3: Deshaun is going to start against Jacksonville. Took in the full body of work and ultimately felt like Deshaun gave us the best chance to move the ball and score points.
4: This is what I've been working for 2 years, is to be able to show that capable of being a starter for one of the 32 organizations in this league.
5: I'm not saying it makes sense. I'm not saying this is what I would do, but I am not surprised, as other people are, that Deshaun is the best.
6: I am shocked. I feel awful for the fans of the Cleveland Browns.
1: A lot of eye-popping reactions to Deshaun Watson being named the starting quarterback in Cleveland on the This Is Football podcast. Host Kevin Clark.
7: I think pathetic is an all-encompassing phrase that I would use for all of this stuff. And Deshaun Watson's wrong about one thing. He's wrong about a lot of things, but he's wrong about one thing in this clip. It's not personal. It's business. It's performance-based. They boo him because he's an avatar for the worst trade in NFL history, the worst contract in NFL history, the fact that Cleveland fans have seen a lot of bad quarterback play, and even in that context, he's among the worst. He is among the worst. For a starting job, I would have gone Shadur first, trade second, somebody like Todd Monken's former quarterback, Stetson Bennett, maybe somebody like that. Third would be Dylan Gabriel. Fourth would be Dan Orlovsky. Fifth would be Bernie Kosar. Sixth would be Deshaun Watson. Okay, maybe you got
6: I'm
7: you and Bernie.
6: He's on the team.
7: You and Bernie could do a little quarterback competition. I'd rather have that than Deshaun Watson starting, just for the Cleveland fans. Cleveland fans, as you said, Dan, deserve better.
1: Browns coach Todd Monken saying Monday Deshaun Watson is the starter for week one, but then added it won't be week to week. The Browns play their first two games on the road before playing at home in week three. ESPN's David Dennis Jr.
8: You got to make the owners listen to you. Don't go to those games. Don't go to the games. The boos didn't work. Don't go. There should be a total blackout in Cleveland if he's there in week three and that dude is starting. Don't go to the games, because you want to talk about, like, if you are saying if the Cleveland Browns, the reason that we're keeping Deshaun Watson is for monetary reasons, because we want to our $46 million investment or whatever, the $87 million cap hit that would happen for the next 2 years is too much to bear. Well, how about you face a little bit of financial pressure from the fans? We not showing up.
1: Browns play at home in week three. Will Watson be the quarterback at that point? Aaron Goldhammer from ESPN Cleveland.
9: If I had to guess, here's how this is going to go. Watson's going to stink the first 2 weeks. Mm-hmm. They'll make the change to Shadur by the time they come home for the third game. It's a godsend for the Browns that the first two games are on the road, and they're not going to let Watson, I don't think, even on the sidelines for Thursday night against the Patriots in the preseason finale. So wow. I don't know that Watson will start a home game this year unless he gets off to a good start, which, I mean, I just don't think that's within the realm of realistic possibility.
1: And then, either way, there's going to be a lot of talk about it. If you're the coach, if you're Todd Monken, there may be distractions involved. ESPN analyst Herm Edwards.
10: Well, if you win, it's not a distraction, right?
11: It won't be.
10: Yeah. But if you don't win, then you got problems, because then they'll be talking about, well, do we need to make a change at the quarterback? And if that's the situation, then that'll take place. And if Shadur can't win games, then there's seven quarterbacks coming out this year out of college football, and they'll draft one. You know, the Cleveland's been a mess, okay? Yeah. And they brought a little bit of this on their own. They signed him to this big deal, Deshaun. And, you know, I look at the situation that happened in Seattle with Russell Wilson. They just did it and said, hey, man, we're going to move on. And let Russell Wilson go. They owed him 25. And let him go. Let him walk.
1: Certainly plenty of reactions, both on social media and in everyday discussion, to the Browns naming Deshaun Watson as their starting quarterback. Plenty of reactions on ESPN Radio.
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13: That's perfect. Play it again.
0: Unsportsmanlike.
11: For you to say that the fans are disrespectful, quite frankly, is audacity on a level that I didn't even know existed. The fans were put in an impossible position. Cleveland Browns fans are incredibly loyal. They love their city. They love this franchise. It's an emotional conundrum for you to have to abandon that because the team elected to push their morals to the side and bring this guy in because they thought that he would be good at football. When he wasn't good at football at all, they have every right to let him and let this organization know how they feel. And I can't believe he's delusional enough to get in front of a podium and somehow think it's their fault.
0: Mike Senior, Mike Junior, the Golics.
2: If you're Todd Monken, you're coming into this situation saying, I'm not trying to end up like everyone else. And so I'm going to come in and give the best decision that I think helps me and helps this staff keep our jobs. Because organizationally, this is the most antagonistic decision you could make for your fan base possible. Where you got two quarterbacks that are kind of close and you pick the one that's been the albatross around your franchise's neck in so many ways since he stepped foot on campus.
13: If it's close, I would go with Shedeur Sanders. See what you have in Shedeur. With the quarterback class coming out next year, see what Shedeur can bring. We know he went in the fifth round. We know he's a better talent than the fifth round. I would have started him. Without question, I would have started him to see what you had.
0: The Rich Eisen Show.
9: Competition, sure. But there is a thumb on the scale for Deshaun Watson because the Browns want to see if he has anything from 2019 left in him. They want to see if that guy that they acquired, is that guy still in there? And it doesn't really matter how much Shedeur is being a professional and showing up and showing out in any practices or preseason games. It's going to be him. And after this weekend and what happened this weekend, I could not be more sure of what I heard back in the spring and throughout was the truth.
0: Matt Jones, Myron Metcalf, they are Matt and Myron.
14: There were people on Saturday who thought he might get cut from the team, and today he's named the starter in Cleveland.
15: My problem with the battle is, this ain't Steve Young, Joe Montana. You know, Shedeur Sanders, I think, clearly hasn't done enough in Todd Monken's eyes to really separate himself. So you start with the veteran. That doesn't mean that Deshaun Watson is going to finish the season as a starter. But I can understand why you put him in a position on the road to be the guy.
0: Freddie and Harry.
16: Maybe the Cleveland Browns are doing their tanking because the guy that they want to be a starting quarterback is not on their roster right now. The Cleveland Browns are banking on someone in next year's draft that's going to be a first-round pick. The Cleveland Browns want Deshaun Watson to be a starting quarterback, playing bad enough where they'll be in a position with two first-round picks that they can get the guy they really want.
0: Amber and Ian.
17: I don't know if it was Monken's decision. For him to announce Deshaun after that presser, I was shocked, stunned, blown away.
18: If he was out there and he was playing great and he was winning games, there wouldn't be any boom. For better or for worse, there ain't a ton of moralizing out there. It's about winning. It's about losing. It's about being great or sucking. Like, that's it. They're booing you because you haven't been good for them and they paid you all that money.
0: Game night.
17: I thought when he called out the fan base, that was him basically writing his ticket out of town, right? I thought that was him basically saying, hey, I'm going to do everything I can to get a pink slip.
2: Yeah, there's no way out of Cleveland, and he knows that.
12: Can we hear it again?
1: Deshaun Watson, QB1 now for the Cleveland Browns. 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Right now, SportsCenter all night. Speaking of quarterbacks in the spotlight, in Atlanta Falcons quarterback Michael Penix Jr. cleared to practice fully. Head coach Kevin Stefanski said Penix will do 11-on-11 team periods for the first time since he underwent ACL surgery back in November. Now he's got to keep his eye on him.
19: Really no different than any player, just executing techniques and fundamentals on a given play. Again, the new part for Mike is just being in there in with a full offensive line, a full defensive line. But he's been in walkthrough huddles. He's been in 7-on-7. He's obviously gone through individual. So this is a good, now that Mike is cleared, it's a good that he can start that process of getting back to 11-on-11. Listen, competition is near and dear to all of our hearts. And whether you're, whatever the depth chart looks like, whatever that Matt puts out, you're competing every single day. We do compete periods in practice. You're competing against yourself. That alarm clock goes off and you're in a competition. Everything we do around this building is competing. So I know it's easy to say position battles and those type of things, but we're constantly competing. And that's not the focus for our guys. Our guys are pushing each other by showing up and putting in the work.
1: Atlanta coach Kevin Stefanski, now that he has Michael Penix Jr. cleared to practice. Speaking of back at practice, Christian McCaffrey with the Niners. He's been held out past couple of weeks, leading to quite a bit of speculation, whether it was contract related or not. McCaffrey saying it was just part of the plan.
20: Yeah, obviously when you don't practice, the way the media works now is firestorm. But, this was kind of part of the plan from the jump, was to ramp up pretty big, get 9-10 practices in, kind of come back down and then ramp back up so we're fresh for the duration. So, our staff's done a great job of kind of coming up with specific plans. And, again, I feel great. So, feel fresh, and it's good to be back out there.
1: Speaking of ramping things up, Robert Saleh, new coach in Tennessee, trying to ramp up the offense there.
21: All the way across the board, in all three phases, we've got a lot of work to do. But we were close yesterday to having some really cool moments. But like I said, it's, going back and watching the tape, what I felt during the game and what we saw during the game was verified by the tape. Cam was making good decisions. He was taking what the defense gave. Their best scheme is built to make you take checkdowns, make you put the ball down in front, and you got to rally, make a guy miss, and you got to grind out yards. But we had three opportunities on some deeper developing concepts that we were just off. But we've got work to do in all three phases.
1: And as for quarterback Cam Ward, what the offense needs to improve on?
22: I would say our biggest improvement is, connecting on deep play. We only get a certain amount of, shots that we get to take each and every game because our defense are so good. So when we get to play downfield, myself and the receivers, we have to make the play. So I need to throw them, catchable ball. They're going to do their job by, attacking and making the play. So I think that's what's left for us. And once we do that, we'll be a pretty solid offense.
1: Cam Ward trying to get that offense set for week number one. SportsCenter All Night, ESPN Radio.
23: Browns are waiving tight end Daquan Wright, who has an agreement in place to play for LSU if he clears waivers.
24: Once you go to the NFL, to me, you're in the NFL. You don't get the opportunity to come back. That means you're kicking somebody else off your team. I don't think that's fair to the players that worked all summer, all spring.
1: It's been an interesting situation. The Cleveland Browns waiving Wright, who has an agreement in place for the 2026 season to play for LSU. Wright, believed to be the first player to have an agreement to return to play in college. Although, says LSU coach Lane Kiffin,
25: I believe that my job is to LSU and the LSU people that hire me and the fans. And that if players are available to recruit and are made eligible, and this happens all the time around the country. This is not new that this happens. Normally, they're individual cases, as you've seen through time. You have very significant quarterbacks last season and this coming season that were ineligible by the NCAA and made eligible by injunctions. So this is really not new. I just think some people aren't realizing how similar all the situations are because of that.
1: Technically correct. Lane Kiffin did say similar because, yes, we have had judges decide cases of eligibility. No, we have not had a player go from an NFL training camp back to college. ESPN insider Adam Schefter.
26: It's a transformational transaction.
27: Mm-hmm.
26: We have a tight end right now, Daquan Wright, who is on the verge of becoming the first player ever to go from an NFL training camp to playing college football in the same season. It's never happened. And there are a group of players right now where this also could be in play for, but he is the first one. And if he goes unclaimed on waivers with the NFL, which we'll know at 4 o'clock Eastern on Tuesday, he then would essentially follow through on the agreement he has with LSU to go from playing with the Cleveland Browns to playing for the LSU Tigers, where he would make more money playing college football than he would in the NFL. This is an example of the wild distorted, unusual, unprecedented times we're living in.
1: Got a lot of people shaking their heads, including Ohio State coach Ryan Day.
3: If there are teams that have some players out there who are cut from NFL rosters that are going to be on other teams, we have to at least consider it and look at it. Do I like anything about it? Absolutely not. But we got to do what's right for Ohio State. So it's sort of a day-to-day thing right now. And like anything, we're just going to try to adapt. But I think we would all agree, maybe not everybody, but that, you know, there has to be a certain point where your roster gets locked in. But whenever I heard that we were in a meeting and someone says, yeah, LSU just got a commitment from the Browns tight end, I said, we are certainly in a different world right now.
1: And he could make more in college by doing that. Moving atop their division. That's next. SportsCenter All Night continues. It's ESPN Radio.
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26: Chris Canty, listening to him in the morning. I'm waking up. What did Chris Canty say this morning? I mean, I love him.
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1: 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Back to the Diamond. Twins haven't had much success on the road of late, but Monday facing the Athletics.
2: This ball hit high in the air for Kreidler. That ball is clobbered deep into the Sacramento night, headed for the clubhouse and gone. And welcome home, Ryan Kreidler, a moonshot off the top of the clubhouse. It's 3-1 Twins.
1: Twins getting out to the early start midway through the game. Fifth inning, they go on with 9-6 win. It's a three-run win. Treasure Island Baseball Network Twins snapping a five-game road losing streak had been tied for their second longest this season. Nationals pulling away from the Rockies.
3: The 1-2. Swing a long drive right field for Lyle. Back Moniak to the wall, and it is long gone. Up into the second deck, below the scoreboard, a three-run homer for Dalen Lyle. Nationals lead it 13-3.
1: 13-3 would be the final. Nationals Radio Network with the call as Washington snaps a four-game losing streak. Their 17th game this season where they've scored double digits. Most they've had in a season since 2019. They had 20 games that season. They have 17 this season as they beat Colorado, which suffers a seventh consecutive loss.
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0: 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Number four.
1: Giants with a 5-0 shutout of the Reds. 60% of that offense from one swing. KNBR.
5: 2-2 pitch. Swing. There's a shot. Deep into right center field. Into Triples Alley. Way back there. Adios! Pelota! To the deepest part of the ballpark. Right next to the 415 side. A three-run homer for Rafael Devers.
0: Number three.
1: Red Sox win in Miami. A fourth straight come-from-behind win. WEEI.
6: Pitch is ripped into right field. That's extra bases for Siegler. White runs so well. He's around second. He's going to be waved home. Tony Seagulls puts the Red Sox ahead with an RBI triple. It is 3-2 in the ninth.
0: Number two.
1: Rangers pound the White Sox in Chicago, but it wasn't just offense for Texas. 105-3, the fan.
7: The 1-0, swinging a drive deep out into right field. Nimmo going back on this one at the wall. He leaps, and Nimmo makes the catch. Brandon Nimmo takes a two-run home run away from Andrew Benintendi. What a play by Nimmo to keep it a 2-0 ball game.
0: Number one.
1: Mariners top the Phillies. Cal Raleigh with three hits in the game. None of the three stay in the yard. Seattle Sports, 7:10 a.m.
8: The 3-1. Swung on. Crossed. Right field. Has he done it again? It is gone! Cal Raleigh, his first three-homer game of his career. He crushes a solo blast. It's not.
1: Mariners get the win. Raleigh with three hits, all three home runs. Also heard the Rangers win over the White Sox, getting that great defensive play. They also got some offense.
7: And here's Lankford, and he lifts one high into the air, deep left. And Tanachi going back. He's at the wall, and it is gone. Another rainbow home run for the Rangers for Wyatt, his 15th of the season. It comes with Lopez on board, and the Rangers are up now 11-2.
1: They go on to that 11-2 win. They move into first place in the American League West, having won four of their last five games. 11 runs is the most they've scored in a road game this season. SportsCenter All Night, ESPN Radio. Back to the NFL. Big news on Monday. Deshaun Watson being named the starter in Cleveland. That's for week one. Then we have others coming back to practice. Christian McCaffrey. Malik Nabers for the Giants. His coach, John Harbaugh.
9: Yeah, I just don't want to like make any kind of statements like that. I think it's reasonable to assume that. You know, those are all kind of things that you can assume. It's just based on watching the guy practice. But, you know, I know the only thing I know more than you guys know is that what the docs and the trainers tell me as far as his rehab. So, and that's doing well. He's doing really well with that. He's strong. He's in a good place. But how he gets through practice, how ready he is to play and protect himself is really based on practice.
1: See if he's ready to go in week number one. Niners activating George Kittle, ESPN's Adam Schefter.
10: Well, let's go back to last week because they were in Los Angeles for a joint scrimmage with the Chargers. And while they were there on Wednesday, George Kittle got a chance to go meet with the surgeon who performed the surgery on his torn Achilles, Dr. Neil Elitrosh. And from what I understand, it was a great meeting. George Kittle was ahead on all markers. He's in a great spot. This doesn't mean that he will play week one, but everything looks right now to be trending in the direction. He received a favorable report from Dr. Elitrosh. The Niners officially activated him yesterday. So the fact that the doctor seems to have been good with where he's at right now, when they've activated him, the way it's tracking right now makes it look like a distinct possibility that he's going to be on that field for that opening game against the Rams, which would be a very quick recovery from a torn Achilles. But right now, I think he's very pleased with where he's at. The doctor's pleased with where he's at, and the Niners are pleased with where he's at.
1: Speaking of injuries, we saw Ashton Jeanty taken off the field this weekend. Needed help to get off the field. Sprained ankle and not expected to be a major issue for the entire season. Well, straight ahead, how did we get to the decision that came down on Monday? SportsCenter All Night continues. It's ESPN Radio.
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0: 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The Phillies try to make it 10 in a row against the Mariners.
22: Now the 3-2. Swing and a drive deep to right field. Cal does it again. Goodbye, baseball.
0: A starter has been named in Cleveland.
23: After Saturday's press conference, I'm shocked that they did this to the Cleveland fans.
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24: Miles turns the corner. He is so good at finding an angle.
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25: There's a lot of people trying to do the same thing. 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
1: 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Record-setting night in the WNBA. That's straight ahead. SportsCenter All Night continues. 9 straight wins is what we'd seen from the Phillies over the past couple of weeks. That same time span also saw the Mariners on the wrong side of a couple of blowout losses. But Monday in Seattle, tables seem to be turned, thanks in large part to one particular bat.
22: Now the 3-2. Swing and a drive deep to right field. Cal does it again. Goodbye, baseball. Into the lower deck and right. What a night for the big dumper. Cal rounds second, taking a tour around the bases. His 15th home run of the year in the first. Home run number 16 here in the bottom of the fifth inning. And the Mariners now lead the Phillies 7-2. And what a night for Cal Raleigh.
8: The 3-1. Swung on. Crushed. Right field. Has he done it again? It is gone! Cal Raleigh, his first three-homer game of his career. He crushes a solo blast. It's 9-2 Mariners.
1: 9-2 would be the final over the Phillies. Mariners snapping a four-game losing streak against the Phillies dating back to 2024. Cal Raleigh, 3-for-3, all three were homers. He now has 17 on the season. 3 homers, driving in 4 of the 9 runs. First career game with 3 homers, and first 3-homer game by a Mariners player since Edgar Martinez did it in 1999. Raleigh entered Monday batting 159 on the season. His batting average was 7th worst entering a 3-homer game by a player since 1900. He gets the 3 homers. Mariners get the win. Phillies get their 9-game win streak snapped. That 9-game streak had been the longest active win streak in Major League Baseball. In Miami, Red Sox trailed 2-1 in the 7th. They tied it up in the 8th. And then in the top of the 9th,
22: the pitch is ripped into right field. That's extra bases for Siegler. White runs so well. He's around second. He's going to be waved home. Tony Seagull puts the Red Sox ahead. With an RBI triple, it is 3-2 in the ninth.
1: WEI with the call. They'd win it 4-2. The Red Sox, fourth straight come-from-behind victory. 16th comeback win since the All-Star break. That's the most in baseball. Red Sox scoring a pair in the ninth to break that 2-2 tie. 69 ninth-inning runs this season. That snaps a tie with the Braves and the Rockies for most in Major League Baseball. Red Sox get the 4-2 win on the road in Florida. Speaking of Florida, Rays and Tigers.
2: 1-1. Swung on and hit high in the air to fairly deep right field. Over and back and toward the wall, and watching it sail on out of here is the right fielder for the Tigers, Zach McKinstry. Jonathan Arondo with just his 2nd homer in the last couple months. And it's his 16th of the year, and the Rays extend their lead to 4-1.
1: 620 WDAE. 4-1 the final for Tampa Bay as they beat the Tigers. Drew Rasmussen, 6 innings of 3-hit balls, striking out 5. He's earned the win in 7 consecutive starts, longest streak of his career. The Tigers, meanwhile, suffering a 6th consecutive loss, their 2nd 6-game losing streak this season after losing 8 straight back in the month of May. SportsCenter All Night, ESPN Radio.
3: Deshaun Watson named the starting quarterback of the Cleveland Browns.
4: Deshaun is going to start against Jacksonville, and ultimately felt like Deshaun gave us the best chance to move the ball and score points.
5: This is what I've been working for 2 years.
6: I am shocked. I feel awful for the fans of the Cleveland Browns.
1: Still another week of preseason to go, but the NFL regular season is right around the corner. Looking back just about 16 months ago, this is what we heard from Browns owner Jimmy Haslam about Cleveland's quarterback situation.
7: Well, I mean, let's address the elephant in the room. You know, we took a big swing and miss with Deshaun. We thought we had the quarterback. We didn't. And we gave up a lot of draft picks to get him. So we've got to dig ourselves out of that hole.
9: Shouldn't they be held accountable for that decision?
7: I've said this, I think, numerous times. The Deshaun Watson was an entire organization decision, and it ends with D and I. So, you know, hold us accountable.
1: That was a year ago, March. Now, Deshaun Watson is the Browns starter. Todd Monken, the head coach, making the decision known on Monday.
4: Deshaun is going to start against Jacksonville. Took in the full body of work over the course of offseason to training camp to the games, the joint practice, and ultimately felt like to start the season on the road, Deshaun gave us the best chance to move the ball and score points. I mean, that's really what it's about. And felt that way going in the last game, but wasn't sure. And after we talked as a staff, and after we re-looked at everything, we're going to go that direction.
1: Todd Monken saying that's what it was about. What he says it wasn't about was Watson ripping the Cleveland fans who booed him this past weekend.
4: Absolutely not. Zero. There was nothing to do with that. I mean, ultimately, the fans want us to win. I mean, ultimately, put a good product on the field. That's really what they want. And so that's our job as coaches, why we're hired, to try and put the best product on the field. And when we don't, then I understand their frustration. But ultimately, they don't decide who plays. I mean, who would I be if I let someone outside of the building decide who plays?
1: Deshaun Watson, named the starter for the Cleveland Browns, ESPN analyst Dan Orlovsky.
6: I'm shocked. If this was just a football decision, just football, and I haven't seen every day of practice, I would probably say coin flip, 50-50, start the guy you want. Doesn't really like matter to me. After the Saturday's press conference, I'm shocked that they did this to the Cleveland fans. I've said if I was a Cleveland fan and Deshaun's still starting week three, I would not go to the game because of the interaction that we saw.
26: What?
6: The 2-0. I've had a buddy text me saying, this is smart by the Browns. They'll go 0-2. Deshaun will struggle, and all of a sudden, Shador gets named the starting quarterback for the week three game, which is their home opener, and he's the hero.
26: Bingo.
6: I only know him as a coach. I've spent some time with him just because of games. I mean, he is a all ball, all the time, high-level competitor, maniac. I don't know him as a guy, so I can't comment on him like that, but I don't think that he would sign up for that.
1: Browns play their first two games on the road. Deshaun Watson named the starter to start the season. Todd Monken says, though, it will not be week to week. ESPN Browns reporter Daniel Oyefuse.
27: As you heard Todd Monken say, he took in the full body of work when naming a starting quarterback. But one factor in particular that played a big role in his decision was starting the first two games of the season on the road in the pre-snap operation. I've watched Todd Monken this summer hound his offense about getting in and out of the huddle quickly, cadence from the quarterback, making the right checks, and that really hints at the experience of Watson, a 9-year veteran. Now, the last time we saw Watson on the field, he struggled on Saturday in the second half against the Bills, but Monken said that he does not anticipate the quarterback decision will be a week-to-week thing. He said that we anticipate Watson will play better or we wouldn't be starting him.
28: Okay, keep in mind, this decision comes 2 days after Watson was booed by Browns fans during Cleveland's preseason game against the Bills. His response caused quite a buzz afterwards. Been a PR nightmare over the last 48 hours. Daniel, what are the Browns and Watson saying after those post-game comments?
27: Yeah, well, when we spoke to Todd Monken the day after, he kind of previewed this decision. He said that those comments would not play a role in who he picked to be the starting quarterback. And on Monday today, Watson walked back those comments. He actually opened up his press conference saying that the emotions got the best of him. He didn't mean to come at the fan base, and that he understands their frustrations after 4 years of injuries and poor play. Now, we won't see Watson and the starting offense in the preseason finale on Thursday at home against the Patriots. But we, the next time we would see him would be week three against the Panthers. That response will be very interesting. For now, he said he's not focused on that. He said, as long as I'm playing winning good football, everything else will work out.
1: A lot of the reaction stemming from the reaction to the boos that Deshaun Watson heard this weekend earlier on ESPN Radio, our Kimberly Martin.
10: I remember going to training camp. I remember going to those practices, offseason practices, and fans were wearing the forger, were excited about him being there. Honestly, they disregarded the legal issues. They were like, we have a franchise guy now. So for him to say it's personal, the issue really is his play has not been good. And it's not just this preseason game. And for him to say it's personal is where I was a little befuddled, because I have been there when these fans have cheered him and was there when they were excited that he was their guy. So if he had not gotten hurt, or if he had just played well in the games where he was playing, this would have been a non-issue.
1: And now he's the starting quarterback. The move by the Browns on Monday met with a variety of reactions. Some say they assumed it's how the Browns would do it. Many say they're stunned, especially after what happened over the weekend. ESPN analyst Mina Kimes.
11: It's been years since the trade happened, since 27 allegations of sexual harassment and assault came out. In that time frame, the fact that he has still not developed the ability to talk about this, talked about personal issues, and not show any sense of contrition or acceptance or growth, quite frankly, was pretty jarring to see. As far as the football side of it go, I agree with your assessment. I mean, I've watched every snap Watson has played since becoming a Brown, before the injury, and now in the preseason, and he is a shell of the quarterback he was early in his career. I think if I had to just isolate the one thing that stands out, it's an unwillingness or hesitation to push the ball downfield that stands in such stark contrast to who he was. And frankly, it puts a cap on this offense. Even if they feel the operation is cleaner and he'll play on time more so than Shador, it's not been exciting with this quarterback.
1: And he is the starter now to go into the 2026 season. ESPN analyst Field Yates.
12: The only explanation that I can think of is that if the Browns started Shador Sanders in week one and he struggled early, there would be maybe some level of pressure to hand the keys over to Deshaun Watson, see if he could spark the offense and get things on track. Now that Deshaun Watson's been named the week one starter, he'll play until things don't go well. I anticipate that will be very early this season. And the Browns at that point can then play Shador Sanders and not have to worry about the court of public opinion, because they've already been through the door that is Deshaun Watson. To me, though, the much more important takeaway here is the Browns right now have told us they don't have their quarterback of the future on their roster. Mm-hmm. Because it's not Deshaun Watson. We all know that. And if it were Shador Sanders, he'd be their week one starter. Browns, equipped with two first-round picks next year, will be doing a lot of scouting in what could be one of the deepest quarterback classes that we've had, at least since that 2024 year when Caleb Williams, Jaden Daniels, and Drake May went 1-2.
1: Deshaun Watson's last NFL game, October of 2024, 693 days ago. Week three will be the Browns opener at home. That one will be against Carolina after Cleveland opens with two on the road. SportsCenter All Night, ESPN Radio, WNBA action, and it was a record-setting night. Angel Reese breaks the WNBA single-game rebounding record with 26 as the Dream beat the Sparks 78-71. Reese had 11 points, career-high 26 rebounds. That's the single-game record for rebounds in the WNBA. 458 rebounds this season. That sets the single-season record for rebounds. She passes Asia Wilson's 451, which was set 2 years ago. For Angel Reese, her 27th double-double this season, and the Dream get the win over the Sparks, who had 27 in the loss for Nneka Ogumike. Meanwhile, marquee match between the Valkyries and the Lynx.
13: Still plenty of basketball in this game. Williams to Zandalasini. Three to shoot. Zandalasini puts it on the deck. Gets it off in time. Oh! It's Chechi's night!
1: Saw it on USA Network. Valkyries, an 80-66 win over the Lynx. Lynx with a season low 66 points. Valkyries get their first win against the Lynx in franchise history. After the game, Cecilia Vandalasini.
14: Chechi, that was such an intense battle. What did it take for this group to hold off the Minnesota Lynx in this game?
15: Yeah, I think today our mentality was on point. We wanted to, you know, come back since the last two games. We have a little bit of time, so we wanted to execute. We really wanted this game to be, you know, on our side, and I think we did a great job. on the game plan, energy, effort. So I'm really proud of this one.
14: Chachi, what about your mentality personally? We know you have a lot of memories in this building. Just what was your approach? What's your mentality coming into tonight?
15: Yeah, I mean, of course, Minnesota is a special place for me. And when you come here as an opponent, you want to win. Also because it's the toughest score on the W right now in this arena. They're the number one team, so you always want to beat them. And, you know, going towards the playoff, we want to make sure we mark those details and get the job done.
14: What is it about this group that defensively you hold a team like Minnesota to just 66 points?
15: Yeah, as I said, today it was a team effort. Everybody stepped up. I think we executed really well our game plan, which was key. Everybody on the same page. And again, big team effort.
14: Chachi, congrats on the win. Thanks.
15: Thank you.
1: Valkyries get their first win against the Lynx in franchise history. Lynx, as you heard, held to 66 points, lowest this season. First game this season under 77. Minnesota snapping a six-game win streak with the loss to the Valkyries. Record tying day in Williamsport. That's next. 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
1: 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Starting quarterback news hitting us on Monday. Yes, there's the Cleveland Browns. Also, the Florida Gators. That job goes to transfer Aaron Filo. He's been named the starting quarterback for the Gators as they go into the season. He transferred from Georgia Tech, and he will get the start against Florida Atlantic September 5th. ESPN analyst Sam Acho.
2: I expect a clean operation, but the one thing I do want to see improve from Aaron Filo is just to protect the football. In the limited reps that he had last year at Georgia Tech behind Haynes Kings, there was a couple, you saw interception, you saw fumble. And of course, some of those reps were behind, you know, in a tough situation, maybe not playing with the ones per se, but with the John Summerall coach team, with his defensive background, defensive mind, the focus has to be on protecting the rock. So yes, getting the right play. Yes, audible, kill, all those things. But you have to be better with the football specifically in the pocket if you're in Filo for this Florida team.
1: He started for Georgia Tech against Gardner Webb last year, appeared in three games as the backup, played well in the game against an FCS opponent, completed 75% of his passes, 373 yards, threw both a touchdown and an interception. Now the starting quarterback for the Florida Gators. In Williamsport, among the action that we saw on Monday, Alabama, a 6-5 come-from-behind win over Pennsylvania. In seven innings, Alabama walking it off. Largest comeback win at the Little League Baseball World Series in their state's history. They trailed 5-0 after the top of the third inning. They rallied to win it 6-5 in seven. They tied the game in the bottom of the third inning, all five runs scoring with two outs. They wind up walking it off. Kenley Rasmus took to the mound in relief. Six strikeouts, two hits allowed in 4 2/3 innings of relief. 14 strikeouts for her now at the Little League World Series this year. That's tied for the most by a girl all time. She ties Monet Davis from 2014.
3: I'm feeling so excited, and I don't even know what to say because I just love this game, and I just want to keep winning.
4: What can you say about your catcher, the performance he had, not only obviously at the plate at the last at-bat, but also just helping you throughout this game?
3: Oh, I'm so grateful for him, and I couldn't be here without him.
5: You know, after the game, he talked with Jeff Sims, and he said it was the energy in the dugout and Coach Gus that helped you guys through that moment. When you were down 5-0, that is not a small lead to come back from. So when you were down in that moment, what was going through your mind?
3: I just was thinking, like, I know we can do it. We've done it before. And I just believed in us, and I knew we could keep the energy and win this game.
4: Your Uncle Case comes in and hands you the ball when you're down 5-0. He says this. I want you to take a listen to it because our viewers got to listen to this little speech he gave.
6: How you feeling? You feeling no? Ha! Freaking A. Well, thank God we got Kenley Rasmus. Give me the ball, man. Your ball.
4: Thank God we got Kenley Rasmus. So when you hear that and that ball is handed to you, what goes through your mind, Kenley?
3: I wanted the ball this whole game, but unfortunately I didn't get it. And I just, when that moment came, I just knew I had to be locked into the game and throw strikes.
4: Your uncle and your pops, Corey, on the team's coaching staff, their experience in the major leagues, how does that help you in situations that get as, you know, ramped up as the one you walked into?
3: They've influenced me so much, and they've taught me.

0: outs for her now at the Little League World Series this year. That's tied for the most by a girl all time. She ties Monet Davis from 2014.
1: I'm feeling so excited, and I don't even know what to say because I just love this game, and I just want to keep winning.
2: What can you say about your catcher, the performance he had, not only obviously at the plate at the last at bat, but also just helping you throughout this game?
1: Oh, I'm so grateful for him, and I couldn't be here without him.
3: You know, after the game, he talked with Jeff Sims, and he said it was the energy in the dugout and Coach Gus that helped you guys through that moment. When you were down 5-0, that is not a small lead to come back from. So when you were down in that moment, what was going through your mind?
1: I just was thinking, like, I know we can do it. We've done it before. And I just believed in us, and I knew we could keep the energy and win this game.
2: Your Uncle Case comes in and hands you the ball when you're down 5-0. He says this. I want you to take a listen to it because our viewers got to listen to this little speech he gave.
4: How you feeling? You feeling no? Freaking A. Well, thank God we got Kenley Rasmus. Give me the ball, man. Your ball.
2: Thank God we got Kenley Ratzer. So when you hear that and that ball is handed to you, what goes through your mind, Kenley?
1: I wanted the ball this whole game, but unfortunately I didn't get it. And I just, when that moment came, I just knew I had to be locked into the game and throw strikes.
2: Your uncle and your pops, Corey, on the team's coaching staff, their experience in the major leagues, how does that help you in situations that get as, you know, ramped up as the one you walked into?
1: They've influenced me so much, and they've taught me everything I know, and I couldn't be here without them.
0: Kenley Rasmus with another half dozen strikeouts in relief in the come-from-behind win for Alabama on Monday. 14 total strikeouts at the Little League World Series thus far. Her dad, former big leaguer Corey Rasmus, he pitched in 84 major league games for the Braves and Angels. She's the niece of former major leaguer Colby Rasmus. Speaking of Major League Baseball, Cubs and Diamondbacks.
5: Here comes the 1-0 to Conforto. He hits a high drive, deep right field. Get out the tape measure, long gone. Michael Conforto, a two-run homer. Cubs lead 4-0. And now the 1-1. Drilled in the air to left, deep. Back goes Kepler to the wall. Gone! Home run for Carson Kelly. The bottom of the order goes back to back. And the Cubs now lead 5-0.
0: Cubs go on to a 7-0 win over the Diamondbacks. Cubs' fourth straight win over the Diamondbacks all this season. Tied for the team's second longest win streak against Arizona in series history. Back-to-back homers in the sixth. Third time with back-to-back homers this month. That's the most in Major League Baseball. San Francisco Giants getting multiple runs with one swing.
6: 2-2 pitch. Swing. There's a shot deep into right center field, into Triples Alley, way back there. Adios! Pelota! To the deepest part of the ballpark, right next to the 415 side. A three-run homer for Rafael Devers.
0: John Miller, KNBR, Devers with that three-run homer in the second inning. The Giants snapping a four-game losing streak with a 5-0 shutout of the Reds. Jason Foley works an inning and a third for the win. After Carson Wisenhunt left in the third inning with pain in his pitching elbow. He was coming off an outing where he gave up a career-worst 7 runs and 9 hits over 4 innings. He'll have an MRI on Tuesday. San Francisco, though, gets the 5-0 shutout of the Reds. Giants began the game with 4 straight hits off Chase Burns, who falls to 14-3 with the loss. Reds, meanwhile, shut out for the 14th time this season. That's tied for the most in Major League Baseball this season. Guardians a 4-2 win over the Angels. Cleveland with the win, moving a half game ahead of the Astros for the third and final wild card spot in the American League. For Cleveland, it's their 5th consecutive win, second longest win streak they've had this season. They won 7 straight. In mid-May. Well, coming up, the decision's been made in Cleveland. Is it the right one? Certainly came with controversy. That's next. SportsCenter All Night continues. It's ESPN Radio.
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1: How do you see your fantasy team shaping up this fall? 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
1: Cal Raleigh, three homers in the Mariners' win over the Phillies, who have their nine-game win streak come to an end. Angel Reese with a WNBA record, 26 rebounds in Atlanta's win over the LA Sparks. Browns spark some controversy, naming Deshaun Watson as their starter.
2: Deshaun Watson named the starting quarterback of the Cleveland Browns.
3: Deshaun is going to start against Jacksonville. Took in the full body of work and ultimately felt like Deshaun gave us the best chance to move the ball and score points.
4: This is what I've been working for 2 years, is to be able to show that capable of being a starter for one of the 32 organizations in this league.
5: I'm not saying it makes sense. I'm not saying this is what I would do, but I'm not surprised, as other people are, that Deshaun is the guy.
6: I am shocked. I feel awful for the fans of the Cleveland Browns.
1: A lot of eye-popping reactions to Deshaun Watson being named the starting quarterback in Cleveland on the This Is Football podcast. Host Kevin Clark.
7: I think pathetic is an all-encompassing phrase that I would use for all of this stuff. And Deshaun Watson's wrong about one thing. He's wrong about a lot of things, but he's wrong about one thing in this clip. It's not personal. It's business. It's performance-based. They boo him because he's an avatar for the worst trade in NFL history, the worst contract in NFL history, the fact that Cleveland fans have seen a lot of bad quarterback play, and even in that context, he's among the worst. He is among the worst. For a starting job, I would have gone Shadur first, trade second, somebody like Todd Monken's former quarterback, Stetson Bennett, maybe somebody like that. Third would be Dylan Gabriel. Fourth would be Dan Orlovsky. Fifth would be Bernie Kosar. Sixth would be Deshaun Watson. Okay, maybe you got you and Bernie. You and Bernie could do a little quarterback competition. I'd rather have that than Deshaun Watson starting just for the Cleveland fans. Cleveland fans, as you said, Dan, deserve better.
1: Browns coach Todd Monken saying Monday Deshaun Watson is the starter for week one, but then added it won't be week to week. The Browns play their first two games on the road before playing at home in week three. ESPN's David Dennis Jr.
8: You got to make the owners listen to you. Don't go to those games. Don't go to the games. The boos didn't work. Don't go. There should be a total blackout in Cleveland if he's there in week three and that dude is starting. Don't go to the games, because you want to talk about, like, if you are saying that the Cleveland Browns, the reason that we are keeping Deshaun Watson is for monetary reasons, because we want to our $46 million investment or whatever, the $87 million cap hit that would happen for the next 2 years is too much to bear. Well, how about you face a little bit of financial pressure from the fans? We not showing up.
1: Browns play at home in week three. Will Watson be the quarterback at that point? Aaron Goldhammer from ESPN Cleveland.
9: If I had to guess, here's how this is going to go. Watson's going to stink the first 2 weeks. Mm-hmm. They'll make the change to Shadur by the time they come home for the third game. It's a godsend for the Browns that the first two games are on the road, and they're not going to let Watson, I don't think, even on the sidelines for Thursday night against the Patriots in the preseason finale. So wow. I don't know that Watson will start a home game this year unless he gets off to a good start, which, I mean, I just don't think that's within the realm of realistic possibility.
1: And then, either way, there's going to be a lot of talk about it. If you're the coach, if you're Todd Monken, there may be distractions involved. ESPN analyst Herm Edwards.
10: Well, win. If you win, it's not a distraction, right?
11: They won't be.
10: Yeah. But if you don't win, then you got problems, because then they'll be talking about, well, do we need to make a change at the quarterback? And if that's the situation, then that'll take place. And if Shadur can't win games, then there's seven quarterbacks coming out this year out of college football, and they'll draft one. You know, Cleveland's been a mess, okay? Yeah. And they brought a little bit of this on their own. They signed him to this big deal, Deshaun. And, you know, I look at the situation that happened in Seattle with Russell Wilson. They just bid it and said, hey, man, we're going to move on. And let Russell Wilson go. They owed him 25. And let him go. Yeah. Let him walk.
1: Certainly plenty of reactions, both on social media and in everyday discussion, to the Browns naming Deshaun Watson as their starting quarterback. Plenty of reactions on ESPN Radio.
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0: A Unsportsmanlike.
11: For you to say that the fans are disrespectful, quite frankly, is audacity on a level that I didn't even know existed. The fans were put in an impossible position. Cleveland Browns fans are incredibly loyal. They love their city. They love this franchise. It's an emotional conundrum for you to have to abandon that because the team elected to push their morals to the side and bring this guy in because they thought that he would be good at football. When he wasn't good at football at all, they have every right to let him and let this organization know how they feel. And I can't believe he's delusional enough to get in front of a podium and somehow think it's their fault.
0: Mike Sr., Mike Jr., the Golics.
2: If you're Todd Monken, you're coming into this situation saying, I'm not trying to end up like everyone else. And so I'm going to come in and give the best decision that I think helps me and helps this staff keep our jobs. Because organizationally, this is the most antagonistic decision you could make for your fan base possible. Where you got two quarterbacks that are kind of close and you pick the one that's been the albatross around your franchise's neck in so many ways since he stepped foot on campus.
13: If it's close, I would go with Shedeur Sanders. See what you have in Shedeur. With the quarterback class coming out next year, see what Shedeur can bring. We know he went in the fifth round. We know he's a better talent than the fifth round. I would have started him. Without question, I would have started him to see what you had.
0: The Rich Eisen Show.
9: Competition, sure. But there is a thumb on the scale for Deshaun Watson because the Browns want to see if he has anything from 2019 left in him. They want to see if that guy that they acquired, is that guy still in there? And it doesn't really matter how much Shedeur is being a professional and showing up and showing out in any practices or preseason games. It's going to be him. And after this weekend and what happened this weekend, I could not be more sure of what I heard back in the spring and throughout was the truth.
0: Matt Jones, Myron Metcalf, they are Matt and Myron.
14: There were people on Saturday who thought he might get cut from the team, and today he's named the starter in Cleveland.
15: My problem with the battle is, this ain't Steve Young, Joe Montana. You know, Shedeur Sanders, I think, clearly hasn't done enough in Todd Monken's eyes to really separate himself. So you start with the veteran. That doesn't mean that Deshaun Watson is going to finish the season as a starter. But I can understand why you put him in a position on the road to be the guy.
0: Freddie and Harry.
16: Maybe the Cleveland Browns are doing their tanking because the guy that they want to be a starting quarterback is not on their roster right now. The Cleveland Browns are banking on someone in next year's draft that's going to be a first-round pick. The Cleveland Browns want Deshaun Watson to be a starting quarterback, playing bad enough where they'll be in a position with two first-round picks that they can get the guy they really want.
0: Amber and Ian.
17: I don't know if it was Monken's decision. For him to announce Deshaun after that presser, I was shocked, stunned, blown away.
18: If he was out there and he was playing great and he was winning games, there wouldn't be any boo. For better or for worse, there ain't a ton of moralizing out there. It's about winning. It's about losing. It's about being great or sucking. Like, that's it. They're booing you because you haven't been good for them and they paid you all that money.
0: Game night.
17: I thought when he called out the fan base, that was him basically writing his ticket out of town, right? I thought that was him basically saying, hey, I'm going to do everything I can to get a pink slip.
2: Yeah, there's no way out of Cleveland, and he knows that.
12: Can we hear it again?
1: Deshaun Watson, QB1 now for the Cleveland Browns. 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Right now, SportsCenter all night. Speaking of quarterbacks in the spotlight, in Atlanta Falcons quarterback Michael Penix Jr. cleared to practice fully. Head coach Kevin Stefanski said Penix will do 11-on-11 team periods for the first time since he underwent ACL surgery back in November. Now he's got to keep his eye on him.
19: Really no different than any player, just executing techniques and fundamentals on a given play. Again, the new part for Mike is just being in there in with a full offensive line, a full defensive line. But he's been in walk-through huddles. He's been in 7-on-7. He's obviously gone through individuals. So this is a good, now that you know Mike is cleared, it's a good that he can start that process of getting back to 11-on-11. Listen, competition is near and dear to all of our hearts, and whether you're, you know, whatever the depth chart looks like, whatever that Matt puts out, you know, you're competing every single day. We do compete periods in practice. You're competing against yourself. That alarm clock goes off, and you're in a competition. You know, you're everything we do around this building is competing. So I know it's easy to say position battles and those type of things, but we're constantly competing, and that's not the focus for our guys. Our guys are pushing each other by showing up and putting in the work.
1: Atlanta coach Kevin Stefanski, now that he has Michael Penix Jr. cleared to practice. Speaking of back at practice, Christian McCaffrey with the Niners. He's been held out past couple of weeks, leading to quite a bit of speculation, whether it was contract related or not. McCaffrey saying it was just part of the plan.
20: Yeah, you know, obviously when you don't practice, you know, the way the media works now is firestorm. But, you know, this was kind of part of the plan from the jump, was to ramp up pretty big, get 9-10 practices in. Kind of come back down and then ramp back up so we're fresh for the duration. So, you know, our staff's done a great job of kind of coming up with specific plans. And, you know, again, I feel great. So, you know, feel fresh, and it's good to be back out there.
1: Speaking of ramping things up, Robert Saleh, new coach in Tennessee, trying to ramp up the offense there.
21: All the way across the board, in all three phases, we've got a lot of work to do. But we were close yesterday to having some really cool moments. But like I said, it's, you know, going back and watching the tape, what I felt during the game and what we saw during the game was verified by the tape. Cam was making good decisions. He was taking what the defense gave. Their best scheme is built to make you take checkdowns, make you put the ball down in front, and you got to rally, make a guy miss, and you got to grind out yards. But, you know, we had three opportunities on some deeper developing concepts that we were just off. But yeah, we've got work to do in all three phases.
1: And as for quarterback Cam Ward, what the offense needs to improve on?
22: I would say our biggest improvement is, you know, connecting on the play. We only get a certain amount of, you know, shots that we get to take each and every game because the defense are so good. So when we get the play downfield, you know, myself and the receivers, we have to make the play. So I need to throw them, you know, catchable ball. They're going to do their job by, you know, attacking and making the play. So I think that's what's left for us. And once we do that, you know, we'll be a pretty solid offense.
1: Cam Ward trying to get that offense set for week number one. SportsCenter All Night, ESPN Radio.
23: Browns are waiving tight end Daquan Wright, who has an agreement in place to play for LSU if he clears waivers.
24: Once you go to the NFL, to me, you're in the NFL. You don't get the opportunity to come back. That means you're kicking somebody else off your team. I think that's fair to the players that worked all summer, all spring.
1: It's been an interesting situation. The Cleveland Browns waiving Wright, who has an agreement in place for the 2026 season to play for LSU. Wright, believed to be the first player to have an agreement to return to play in college. Although, says LSU coach Lane Kiffin,
25: I believe that my job is to LSU and the LSU people that hire me and the fans. In that if players are available to recruit and are made eligible, and this happens all the time around the country. This is not new that this happens. Normally, they're individual cases, as you've seen through time. You have very significant quarterbacks last season and this coming season that or ineligible by the NCAA and made eligible by injunctions. So this is really not new. I just think some people aren't realizing how similar all the situations are because of that.
1: Technically correct. Lane Kiffin did say similar because, yes, we have had judges decide cases of eligibility. No, we have not had a player go from an NFL training camp back to college. ESPN insider Adam Schefter.
26: It's a transformational transaction.
27: Mm-hmm.
26: We have a tight end right now, Daquan Wright, who is on the verge of becoming the first player ever to go from an NFL training camp to playing college football in the same season. It's never happened. And there are a group of players right now where this also could be in play for, but he is the first one. And if he goes unclaimed on waivers with the NFL, which we'll know at 4 o'clock Eastern on Tuesday, he then would essentially follow through on the agreement he has with LSU to go from playing with the Cleveland Browns to playing for the LSU Tigers, where he would make more money playing college football than he would in the NFL. This is an example of the wild distorted, unusual, unprecedented times we're living in.
1: Got a lot of people shaking their heads, including Ohio State coach Ryan Day.
3: If there are teams that have some players out there who are cut from NFL rosters that are going to be on other teams, we have to at least consider it and look at it. Do I like anything about it? Absolutely not. But we got to do what's right for Ohio State. So it's sort of a day-to-day thing right now. And like anything, we're just going to try to adapt. But I think we would all agree, maybe not everybody, but that, you know, there has to be a certain point where your roster gets locked in. But whenever I heard that we were in a meeting and someone says, yeah, LSU just got a commitment from the Browns tight end, I said, we are certainly in a different world right now.
1: And he could make more in college by doing that. Moving atop their division. That's next. SportsCenter All Night continues. It's ESPN Radio.
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1: 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Back to the Diamond. Twins haven't had much success on the road of late, but Monday facing the Athletics.
2: This ball hit high in the air for Kreidler. That ball is clobbered deep into the Sacramento night, headed for the clubhouse and gone. And welcome home, Ryan Kreidler, a moonshot off the top of the clubhouse. It's 3-1 Twins.
1: Twins getting out to the early start midway through the game. Fifth inning. They go on with 9-6 win. It's a three-run win. Treasure Island Baseball Network. Twins snapping a five-game road losing streak, had been tied for their second longest this season. Nationals pulling away from the Rockies.
3: The 1-2. Swing a long drive right field for Lyle. Back Moniak to the wall, and it is long gone. Up into the second deck, below the scoreboard, a three-run homer for Dalen Lyle. Nationals lead it 13-3.
1: 13-3 would be the final. Nationals Radio Network with the call as Washington snaps a four-game losing streak. Their 17th game this season where they've scored double digits. Most they've had in a season since 2019. They had 20 games that season. They have 17 this season as they beat Colorado, which suffers a seventh consecutive loss.
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0: number four.
1: Giants with a 5-0 shutout of the Reds. 60% of that offense from one swing. KNBR.
5: 2-2 pitch. Swing. There's a shot. Deep into right center field. Into Triples Alley. Way back there. Adios! Pelota! To the deepest part of the ballpark. Right next to the 415 side. A three-run homer for Rafael Devers.
0: Number three.
1: Red Sox win in Miami. A fourth straight come-from-behind win. WEEI.
6: It's his ripped into right field. That's extra bases for Siegler. White runs so well. He's around second. He's going to be waved home. Tony Seagulls puts the Red Sox ahead with an RBI triple. It is 3-2 in the ninth.
0: Number two.
1: Rangers pound the White Sox in Chicago, but it wasn't just offense for Texas. 105-3, the fan.
7: The 1-0, swinging a drive deep out into right field. Nimmo going back on this one. At the wall, he leaps, and Nimmo makes the catch. Brandon Nimmo takes a two-run home run away from Andrew Benintendi. What a play by Nimmo to keep it a 2-0 ball game.
0: Number one.
1: Mariners top the Phillies. Cal Raleigh with three hits in the game. None of the three stay in the yard. Seattle Sports, 7:10 a.m.
8: The 3-1. Swung on. Crossed. Right field. Has he done it again? It is gone! Cal Raleigh, his first three-homer game of his career. He crushes a solo blast. It's 9-2 Mariners.
1: Mariners get the win. Raleigh with three hits, all three home runs. Also heard the Rangers win over the White Sox, getting that great defensive play. They also got some offense.
7: And here's Langford, and he lifts one high into the air, deep left. And Tanachi going back. He's at the wall, and it is gone. Another rainbow home run for the Rangers for Wyatt, his 15th of the season. It comes with Lopez on board, and the Rangers are up now 11-2.
1: They go on to that 11-2 win. They move into first place in the American League West, having won four of their last five games. 11 runs is the most they've scored in a road game this season. SportsCenter All Night, ESPN Radio. Back to the NFL. Big news on Monday. Deshaun Watson being named the starter in Cleveland. That's for week one. Then we have others coming back to practice. Christian McCaffrey. Malik Nabers for the Giants. His coach, John Harbaugh.
9: Yeah, I just don't want to like make any kind of statements like that. I think it's reasonable to assume that. You know, those are all the kind of things that you can assume. It's just based on watching the guy practice. But, you know, I know the only thing I know more than you guys know is that what the docs and the trainers tell me as far as his rehab. So, and that's doing well. He's doing really well with that. He's strong. He's in a good place. But how he gets through practice, how ready he is to play and protect himself is really based on practice.
1: See if he's ready to go in week number one. Niners activating George Kittle, ESPN's Adam Schefter.
10: Well, let's go back to last week because they were in Los Angeles for a joint scrimmage with the Chargers. And while they were there on Wednesday, George Kittle got a chance to go meet with the surgeon who performed the surgery on his torn Achilles, Dr. Neil Elitrosh. And from what I understand, it was a great meeting. George Kittle was ahead on all markers. He's in a great spot. This doesn't mean that he will play week one, but everything looks right now to be trending in the direction. He received a favorable report from Dr. Elitrosh. The Niners officially activated him yesterday. So the fact that the doctor seems to have been good with where he's at right now, when they've activated him, the way it's tracking right now makes it look like a distinct possibility that he's going to be on that field for that opening game against the Rams, which would be a very quick recovery from a torn Achilles. But right now, I think he's very pleased with where he's at. The doctor's pleased with where he's at, and the Niners are pleased with where he's at.
1: Speaking of injuries, we saw Ashton Jeanty taken off the field this weekend. Needed help to get off the field. Sprained ankle and not expected to be a major issue for the entire season. Well, straight ahead, how did we get to the decision that came down on Monday? SportsCenter All Night continues. It's ESPN Radio.
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21: 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Swing and a drive deep to right field. 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Goodbye, baseball.
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1: 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Record-setting night in the WNBA. That's straight ahead. SportsCenter All Night continues. 9 straight wins is what we'd seen from the Phillies over the past couple of weeks. That same time span also saw the Mariners on the wrong side of a couple of blowout losses. But Monday in Seattle, tables seem to be turned, thanks in large part to one particular bat.
21: Now the 3-2. Swing and a drive deep to right field. Cal does it again. Goodbye, baseball. Into the lower deck and right. What a night for the big dumper. Cal rounds second, taking a tour around the bases. His 15th home run of the year in the first. Home run number 16 here in the bottom of the fifth inning. And the Mariners now lead the Phillies 7-2. And what a night for Cal Ryan.
8: The 3-1. Swung on. Crushed. Right field. Has he done it again?
1: Would be the final over the Phillies. Mariners snapping a 4-game losing streak against the Phillies dating back to 2024. Cal Raleigh, 3-for-3. All three were homers. He now has 17 on the season. 3 homers, driving in 4 of the 9 runs. First career game with 3 homers, and first 3-homer game by a Mariners player since Edgar Martinez did it in 1999. Raleigh entered Monday batting 159 on the season. His batting average was 7th worst entering a 3-homer game by a player since 1900. He gets the 3 homers. Mariners get the win. Phillies get their 9-game win streak snapped. That 9-game streak had been the longest active win streak in Major League Baseball. In Miami, Red Sox trailed 2-1 in the 7th. They tied it up in the 8th. And then at the top of the 9th,
21: the pitch is ripped into right field. That's extra bases for Siegler. White runs so well. He's around second. He's going to be waved home. Tony Seagull puts the Red Sox ahead with an RBI triple. It is 3-2 in the 9th.
1: WEI with the call. They'd win it 4-2. The Red Sox 4th straight come from behind victory. 16th comeback win since the All-Star break. That's the most in baseball. Red Sox scoring a pair in the 9th to break that 2-2 tie. 69 ninth inning runs this season. That snaps a tie with the Braves and the Rockies for most in Major League Baseball. Red Sox get the 4-2 win on the road in Florida. Speaking of Florida, Rays and Tigers.
2: 1-1. Swung on and hit high in the air to fairly deep right field. Over and back and toward the wall, and watching it sail on out of here is the right fielder for the Tigers, Zach McKinstry. Jonathan Arondo with just his 2nd homer in the last couple months. And it's his 16th of the year, and the Rays extend their lead to 4-1.
1: 620 WDAE, 4-1 the final for Tampa Bay as they beat the Tigers. Drew Rasmussen, 6 innings of 3-hit balls, striking out 5. He's a win in 7 consecutive starts, longest streak of his career. The Tigers, meanwhile, suffering a 6th consecutive loss, their 2nd 6-game losing streak this season after losing 8 straight back in the month of May. SportsCenter All Night, ESPN Radio.
3: Deshaun Watson named the starting quarterback of the Cleveland Browns.
4: Deshaun is going to start against Jacksonville and ultimately felt like Deshaun gave us the best chance to move the ball and score points.
5: This is what I've been working for 2 years.
6: I am shocked. I feel awful for the fans of the Cleveland Browns.
1: Still another week of preseason to go, but the NFL regular season is right around the corner. Looking back just about 16 months ago, this is what we heard from Browns owner Jimmy Haslam about Cleveland's quarterback situation.
7: Well, I mean, let's address the elephant in the room. You know, we took a big swing and miss with Deshaun. We thought we had the quarterback. We didn't. And we gave up a lot of draft picks to get him. So we've got to dig ourselves out of that hole.
25: Shouldn't they be held accountable for that decision?
7: Listen, I've said this, I think, numerous times. The Deshaun Watson was an entire organization decision, and it ends with D and I. So, you know, hold us accountable.
1: That was a year ago, March. Now, Deshaun Watson is the Browns starter. Todd Monken, the head coach, making the decision known on Monday.
4: Deshaun is going to start against Jacksonville. Took in the full body of work over the course of offseason to training camp to the games, the joint practice, and ultimately felt like to start the season on the road, Deshaun gave us the best chance to move the ball and score points. I mean, that's really what it's about. And felt that way going in the last game, but wasn't sure, and after we talked as a staff, and after we re-looked at everything, we're going to go that direction.
1: Todd Monken saying that's what it was about. What he says it wasn't about was Watson ripping the Cleveland fans who booed him this past weekend.
4: Absolutely not. Zero. There was nothing to do with that. I mean, ultimately, the fans want us to win. I mean, ultimately, put a good product on the field. That's really what they want. And so that's our job as coaches, why we're hired, to try and put the best product on the field. And when we don't, then I understand their frustration. But ultimately, they don't decide who plays. I mean, who would I be if I let someone outside of the building decide who plays?
1: Deshaun Watson, named the starter for the Cleveland Browns, ESPN analyst Dan Orlovsky.
6: I'm shocked. If this was just a football decision, just football, I haven't seen every day of practice, I would probably say coin flip, 50-50, start the guy you want. Doesn't really like matter to me. After the Saturday's press conference, I'm shocked that they did this to the Cleveland fans. I've said if I was a Cleveland fan and Deshaun's still starting week three, I would not go to the game because of the interaction that we saw.
26: What?
6: I've had a buddy text me saying, this is smart by the Browns. They'll go 0-2. Deshaun will struggle, and all of a sudden, Shador gets named the starting quarterback for the week three game, which is their home opener, and he's the hero.
26: Bingo.
6: I only know him as a coach. I've spent some time with him just because of games. I mean, he is a all ball, all the time, high-level competitor, maniac. I don't know him as a guy, so I can't comment on him like that, but I don't think that he would sign up for that.
1: Browns play their first two games on the road. Deshaun Watson named the starter to start the season. Todd Monken says, though, it will not be week to week. ESPN Browns reporter Daniel Oyefuse.
27: As you heard Todd Monken say, he took in the full body of work when naming a starting quarterback. But one factor in particular that played a big role in his decision was starting the first two games of the season on the road in the pre-snap operation. I've watched Todd Monken this summer hound his offense about getting in and out of the huddle quickly, cadence from the quarterback, making the right checks, and that really hints at the experience of Watson, a 9-year veteran. Now, the last time we saw Watson on the field, he struggled on Saturday in the second half against the Bills, but Monken said that he does not anticipate the quarterback decision will be a week-to-week thing. He said that we anticipate Watson will play better or we wouldn't be starting him.
28: Okay, keep in mind, this decision comes 2 days after Watson was booed by Browns fans during Cleveland's preseason game against the Bills. His response caused quite a buzz afterwards. Been a PR nightmare over the last 48 hours. Daniel, what are the Browns and Watson saying after those post-game comments?
27: Yeah, well, when we spoke to Todd Monken the day after, he kind of previewed this decision. He said that those comments would not play a role in who he picked to be the starting quarterback. And on Monday today, Watson walked back those comments. He actually opened up his press conference saying that the emotions got the best of him. He didn't mean to come at the fan base, and that he understands their frustrations after 4 years of injuries and poor play. Now, we won't see Watson and the starting offense in the preseason finale on Thursday at home against the Patriots. But we, the next time we would see him would be week three against the Panthers. That response will be very interesting. For now, he said he's not focused on that. He said, as long as I'm playing winning good football, everything else will work out.
1: A lot of the reaction stemming from the reaction to the boos that Deshaun Watson heard this weekend earlier on ESPN Radio, our Kimberly Martin.
0: I remember going to training camp. I remember going to those practices, offseason practices, and fans were wearing the forger, were excited about him being there. Honestly, they disregarded the legal issues. They were like, we have a franchise guy now. So for him to say it's personal, the issue really is his play has not been good. And it's not just this preseason game. And for him to say it's personal is where I was a little befuddled, because I have been there when these fans have cheered him and was there when they were excited that he was their guy. So if he had not gotten hurt, or if he had just played well in the games where he was playing, this would have been a non-issue.
1: And now he's the starting quarterback. The move by the Browns on Monday met with a variety of reactions. Some say they assumed it's how the Browns would do it. Many say they're stunned, especially after what happened over the weekend. ESPN analyst Mina Kimes.
9: It's been years since the trade happened, since 27 allegations of sexual harassment and assault came out. In that time frame, the fact that he has still not developed the ability to talk about this, he talked about personal issues and not show any sense of contrition or acceptance or growth, quite frankly, was pretty jarring to see. As far as the football side of it go, I agree with your assessment. I mean, I've watched every snap Watson has played since becoming a Brown, before the injury, and now in the preseason, and he is a shell of the quarterback he was early in his career. I think if I had to just isolate the one thing that stands out, it's an unwillingness or hesitation to push the ball downfield that stands in such stark contrast to who he was. And frankly, it puts a cap on this offense. Even if they feel the operation is cleaner and he'll play on time more so than Shador, it's not been exciting with this quarterback.
1: And he is the starter now to go into the 2026 season. ESPN analyst Field Yates.
10: The only explanation that I can think of is that if the Browns started Shador Sanders in week one and he struggled early, there would be maybe some level of pressure to hand the keys over to Deshaun Watson, see if he could spark the offense and get things on track. Now that Deshaun Watson's been named the week one starter, he'll play until things don't go well. I anticipate that will be very early this season. And the Browns at that point can then play Shador Sanders and not have to worry about the court of public opinion, because they've already been through the door that is Deshaun Watson. To me, though, the much more important takeaway here is the Browns right now have told us they don't have their quarterback of the future on their roster. Mm-hmm. Because it's not Deshaun Watson. We all know that. And if it were Shador Sanders, he'd be their week one starter. Browns, equipped with two first-round picks next year, will be doing a lot of scouting in what could be one of the deepest quarterback classes that we've had, at least since that 2024 year when Caleb Williams, Jaden Daniels, and Drake May went 1-2.
1: Deshaun Watson's last NFL game, October of 2024, 693 days ago. Week three will be the Browns opener at home. That one will be against Carolina after Cleveland opens with two on the road. SportsCenter all night, ESPN Radio, WNBA action, and it was a record-setting night. Angel Reese breaks the WNBA single-game rebounding record with 26 as the Dream beat the Sparks 78-71. Reese had 11 points, career-high 26 rebounds. That's the single-game record for rebounds in the WNBA. 458 rebounds this season. That sets the single-season record for rebounds. She passes Asia Wilson's 451, which was set 2 years ago. For Angel Reese, her 27th double-double this season, and the Dream get the win over the Sparks, who had 27 in the loss for Nneka Ogwumike. Meanwhile, marquee match between the Valkyries and the Lynx.
11: Still plenty of basketball in this game. Williams to Zandalasini. Three to shoot. Zandalasini puts it on the deck. Gets it off in time. Oh! It's Chechi's night.
1: Saw it on USA Network. Valkyries, an 80-66 win over the Lynx. Lynx with a season low 66 points. Valkyries get their first win against the Lynx in franchise history. After the game, Cecilia Vandalasini.
12: Chechi, that was such an intense battle. What did it take for this group to hold off the Minnesota Lynx in this game?
14: Yeah, I think today our mentality was on point. We wanted to, you know, come back since the last two games. We have a little bit of time, so we wanted to execute. We really wanted this game to be, you know, on our side, and I think we did a great job. on the game plan, energy, effort. So I'm really proud of this one.
12: Chachi, what about your mentality personally? We know you have a lot of memories in this building. Just what was your approach? What's your mentality coming into tonight?
14: Yeah, I mean, of course, Minnesota is a special place for me. And when you come here as an opponent, you want to win. Also because it's the toughest court on the W right now in this arena. They're the number one team, so you always want to beat them. And, you know, going towards the playoff, we want to make sure we mark those details and get the job done.
12: What is it about this group that defensively you hold a team like Minnesota to just 66 points?
14: Yeah, as I said, today it was a team effort. Everybody stepped up. I think we executed really well our game plan, which was key. Everybody on the same page. And again, big team effort.
12: Chachi, congrats on the win. Thanks.
14: Thank you.
1: Valkyries get their first win against the Lynx in franchise history. Lynx, as you heard, held to 66 points, lowest this season. First game this season under 77. Minnesota snapping a six-game win streak with the loss to the Valkyries. Record tying day in Williamsport. That's next. 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
1: 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Starting quarterback news hitting us on Monday. Yes, there's the Cleveland Browns. Also, the Florida Gators. That job goes to transfer Aaron Filo. He's been named the starting quarterback for the Gators as they go into the season. He transferred from Georgia Tech, and he will get the start against Florida Atlantic September 5th. ESPN analyst Sam Acho.
2: I expect a clean operation, but the one thing I do want to see improve from Aaron Filo is just to protect the football. In the limited reps that he had last year at Georgia Tech behind Haynes Kings, there was a couple, you saw interception, you saw fumble. And of course, some of those reps were behind, you know, in a tough situation, maybe not playing with the ones per se, but with the John Summerall coach team, with his defensive background, defensive mind, the focus has to be on protecting the rock. So yes, getting the right play. Yes, audible, kill, all those things. But you have to be better with the football, specifically in the pocket, if you're in Filo for this Florida team.
1: He started for Georgia Tech against Gardner Webb last year, appeared in three games as the backup, played well in the game against an FCS opponent, completed 75% of his passes, 373 yards, threw both a touchdown and an interception. Now the starting quarterback for the Florida Gators. In Williamsport, among the action that we saw on Monday, Alabama, a 6-5 come from behind win over Pennsylvania. In seven innings, Alabama walking it off. Largest comeback win at the Little League Baseball World Series in their state's history. They trailed 5-0 after the top of the third inning. They rallied to win it 6-5 in seven. They tied the game in the bottom of the third inning, all five runs scoring with two outs. They wind up walking it off. Kenley Rasmus took to the mound in relief. Six strikeouts, two hits allowed in 4 2/3 innings of relief. 14 strikeouts for her now at the Little League World Series this year. That's tied for the most by a girl all time. She ties Monet Davis from 2014.
3: I'm feeling so excited, and I don't even know what to say because I just love this game, and I just want to keep winning.
4: What can you say about your catcher, the performance he had, not only obviously at the plate at the last at-bat, but also just

0: the dugout and Coach Gus that helped you guys through that moment. When you were down 5-0, that is not a small lead to come back from. So when you were down in that moment, what was going through your mind?
1: I just was thinking, like, I know we can do it. We've done it before. And I just believed in us, and I knew we could keep the energy and win this game.
2: Your Uncle Case comes in and hands you the ball when you're down 5-0. He says this. I want you to take a listen to it, because our viewers got to listen to this little speech he gave.
3: How you feeling? You feeling no? Ha! Freaking A. Well, thank God we got Kenley Rasmus. Give me the ball, man. Your ball.
2: Thank God we got Kenley Rasmus. So when you hear that and that ball is handed to you, what goes through your mind, Kenley?
1: I wanted the ball this whole game, but unfortunately I didn't get it. And I just, when that moment came, I just knew I had to be locked into the game and throw strikes.
2: Your uncle and your pops, Corey, on the team's coaching staff, their experience in the major leagues, how does that help you in situations that get as, you know, ramped up as the one you walked into?
1: They've influenced me so much, and they've taught me everything I know, and I couldn't be here without them.
4: Kenley Rasmus with another half dozen strikeouts in relief in the come-from-behind win for Alabama on Monday. 14 total strikeouts at the Little League World Series thus far. Her dad, former big leaguer Corey Rasmus, he pitched in 84 major league games for the Braves and Angels. She's the niece of former major leaguer Colby Rasmus. Speaking of Major League Baseball, Cubs and Diamondbacks.
5: Here comes the 1-0 to Conforto. He hits a high drive, deep right field. Get out the tape measure, long gone. Michael Conforto, a two-run homer. Cubs lead 4-0. And now the 1-1. Drilled in the air to left, deep. Back goes Kepler to the wall. Gone! Home run for Carson Kelly. The bottom of the order goes back to back. And the Cubs now lead 5-0.
4: Cubs go on to a 7-0 win over the Diamondbacks. Cubs fourth straight win over the Diamondbacks all this season. Tied for the team's second longest win streak against Arizona in series history. Back-to-back homers in the sixth. Third time with back-to-back homers this month. That's the most in Major League Baseball. San Francisco Giants getting multiple runs with one swing.
6: 2-2 pitch. Swing. There's a shot deep into right center field, into Triples Alley. Way back there. Adios! Pelota! To the deepest part of the ballpark. Right next to the 415 side. A three-run homer for Rafael Devers.
4: John Miller, KNBR, Devers with that three-run homer in the second inning. The Giants snapping a four-game losing streak with a 5-0 shutout of the Reds. Jason Foley works an inning and a third for the win. After Carson Wisenhunt left in the third inning with pain in his pitching elbow. He was coming off an outing where he gave up a career-worst 7 runs and 9 hits over 4 innings. He'll have an MRI on Tuesday. San Francisco, though, gets the 5-0 shutout of the Reds. Giants began the game with 4 straight hits off Chase Burns, who falls to 14-3 with the loss. Reds, meanwhile, shut out for the 14th time this season. That's tied for the most in Major League Baseball this season. Guardians a 4-2 win over the Angels. Cleveland with the win, moving a half game ahead of the Astros for the third and final wild card spot in the American League. For Cleveland, it's their 5th consecutive win, second longest win streak they've had this season. They won 7 straight. In mid-May. Well, coming up, the decision's been made in Cleveland. Is it the right one? Certainly came with controversy. That's next. SportsCenter All Night continues. It's ESPN Radio.
7: Hey, this is Rich Eisen. 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Is Aaron Donald back yet or what? 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
1: Cal Raleigh, three homers in the Mariners' win over the Phillies, who have their nine-game win streak come to an end. Angel Reese with a WNBA record, 26 rebounds in Atlanta's win over the LA Sparks. Browns spark some controversy, naming Deshaun Watson as their starter.
2: Deshaun Watson named the starting quarterback of the Cleveland Browns.
3: Deshaun is going to start against Jacksonville. Took in the full body of work and ultimately felt like Deshaun gave us the best chance to move the ball and score points.
4: This is what I've been working for 2 years, is to be able to show that capable of being a starter for one of the 32 organizations in this league.
5: I'm not saying it makes sense. I'm not saying this is what I would do, but I am not surprised, as other people are, that Deshaun is the guy.
6: I am shocked. I feel awful for the fans of the Cleveland Browns.
1: A lot of eye-popping reactions to Deshaun Watson being named the starting quarterback in Cleveland on the This Is Football podcast. Host Kevin Clark.
7: I think pathetic is an all-encompassing phrase that I would use for all of this stuff. And Deshaun Watson's wrong about one thing. He's wrong about a lot of things, but he's wrong about one thing in this clip. It's not personal. It's business. It's performance-based. They boo him because he's an avatar for the worst trade in NFL history, the worst contract in NFL history, the fact that Cleveland fans have seen a lot of bad quarterback play, and even in that context, he's among the worst. He is among the worst. For a starting job, I would have gone Shadur first, trade second, somebody like Todd Monken's former quarterback, Stetson Bennett, maybe somebody like that. Third would be Dylan Gabriel. Fourth would be Dan Orlovsky. Fifth would be Bernie Kosar. Sixth would be Deshaun Watson. Okay, maybe you got
8: I'm
7: you and Bernie. You and Bernie could do a little quarterback competition. I'd rather have that than Deshaun Watson starting just for the Cleveland fans. Cleveland fans, as you said, Dan, deserve better.
1: Browns coach Todd Monken saying Monday Deshaun Watson is the starter for week one, but then added it won't be week to week. The Browns play their first two games on the road before playing at home in week three. ESPN's David Dennis Jr.
9: You got to make the owners listen to you. Don't go to those games. Don't go to the games. Like the booze didn't work. Don't go. There should be a total blackout in Cleveland if he's there in week three and that dude is starting. Don't go to the games, because you want to talk about, like, if you are saying the Cleveland Browns, the reason that we're keeping Deshaun Watson is for monetary reasons, because we want to our $46 million investment or whatever, the $87 million cap hit that would happen for the next 2 years is too much to bear. Well, how about you face a little bit of financial pressure from the fans? We not showing up.
1: Browns play at home in week three. Will Watson be the quarterback at that point? Aaron Goldhammer from ESPN Cleveland.
10: If I had to guess, here's how this is going to go. Watson's going to stink the first 2 weeks. Mm-hmm. They'll make the change to Shadur by the time they come home for the third game. Mm-hmm. It's a godsend for the Browns that the first two games are on the road, and they're not going to let Watson, I don't think, even on the sidelines for Thursday night against the Patriots in the preseason finale. So wow. I don't know that Watson will start a home game this year unless he gets off to a good start, which, I mean, I just don't think that's within the realm of realistic possibility.
1: And then, either way, it's going to be a lot of talk about it. If you're the coach, if you're Todd Monken, there may be distractions involved. ESPN analyst Herm Edwards.
11: Well, win. If you win, it's not a distraction, right?
12: It won't be.
11: If you don't win, then you got problems, because then they'll be talking about, well, do we need to make a change at the quarterback? And if that's the situation, then that'll take place. And if Shadur can't win games, then there's seven quarterbacks coming out this year out of college football, and they'll draft one. You know, Cleveland's been a mess, okay? Yeah. And they brought a little bit of this on their own. They signed him to this big deal, Deshaun. And, you know, I look at the situation that happened in Seattle with Russell Wilson. They just did it and said, hey, man, we're going to move on. And let Russell Wilson go. They owed him 25. And let him go. Yeah. Let him walk.
1: Certainly plenty of reactions, both on social media and in everyday discussion, to the Browns naming Deshaun Watson as their starting quarterback. Plenty of reactions on ESPN Radio.
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8: For you to say that the fans are disrespectful, quite frankly, is audacity on a level that I didn't even know existed. The fans were put in an impossible position. Cleveland Browns fans are incredibly loyal. They love their city. They love this franchise. It's an emotional conundrum for you to have to abandon that because the team elected to push their morals to the side and bring this guy in because they thought that he would be good at football. When he wasn't good at football at all, they have every right to let him and let this organization know how they feel. And I can't believe he's delusional enough to get in front of a podium and somehow think it's their fault.
0: Mike Senior, Mike Junior, the Golics.
2: If you're Todd Monken, you're coming into this situation saying, I'm not trying to end up like everyone else. And so I'm going to come in and give the best decision that I think helps me and helps this staff keep our jobs. Because organizationally, this is the most antagonistic decision you could make for your fan base possible. Where you got two quarterbacks that are kind of close and you pick the one that's been the albatross around your franchise's neck in so many ways since he stepped foot on campus.
12: If it's close, I would go with Shedeur Sanders. See what you have in Shedeur. With the quarterback class coming out next year, see what Shedeur can bring. We know he went in the fifth round. We know he's a better talent than the fifth round. I would have started him. Without question, I would have started him to see what you had.
0: The Rich Eisen Show.
10: Competition, sure. But there is a thumb on the scale for Deshaun Watson because the Browns want to see if he has anything from 2019 left in him. They want to see if that guy that they acquired, is that guy still in there? And it doesn't really matter how much Shedeur is being a professional and showing up and showing out in any practices or preseason games. It's going to be him. And after this weekend and what happened this weekend, I could not be more sure of what I heard back in the spring and throughout was the truth.
0: Matt Jones, Myron Metcalf, they are Matt and Myron.
14: There were people on Saturday who thought he might get cut from the team, and today he's named the starter in Cleveland.
15: My problem with the battle is, this ain't Steve Young, Joe Montana. You know, Shedeur Sanders, I think, clearly hasn't done enough in Todd Monken's eyes to really separate himself. So you start with the veteran. That doesn't mean Deshaun Watson is going to finish the season as a starter, but I can understand why you put him in a position on the road to be the guy.
0: Freddie and Harry.
16: Maybe the Cleveland Browns are doing their tanking because the guy that they want to be a starting quarterback is not on their roster right now. The Cleveland Browns are banking on someone in next year's draft that's going to be a first-round pick. The Cleveland Browns want Deshaun Watson to be a starting quarterback, playing bad enough where they'll be in a position with two first-round picks that they can get the guy they really want.
0: Amber and Ian.
17: I don't know if it was Monken's decision. For him to announce Deshaun after that presser, I was shocked, stunned, blown away.
18: If he was out there and he was playing great and he was winning games, there wouldn't be any boo. For better or for worse, there ain't a ton of moralizing out there. It's about winning. It's about losing. It's about being great or sucking. Like, that's it. They're booing you because you haven't been good for them and they paid you all that money.
0: Game night.
17: I thought when he called out the fan base, that was him basically writing his ticket out of town, right? I thought that was him basically saying, hey, I'm going to do everything I can to get a pink slip.
2: Yeah, there's no way out of Cleveland, and he knows that.
13: Can we hear it again?
1: Deshaun Watson, QB1 now for the Cleveland Browns. 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Right now, SportsCenter all night. Speaking of quarterbacks in the spotlight, in Atlanta Falcons quarterback Michael Penix Jr. cleared to practice fully. Head coach Kevin Stefanski said Penix will do 11-on-11 team periods for the first time since he underwent ACL surgery back in November. Now he's got to keep his eye on him.
19: Really no different than any player, just executing techniques and fundamentals on a given play. Again, the new part for Mike is just being in there with a full offensive line, a full defensive line. But he's been in walk-through huddles. He's been in 7-on-7. He's obviously gone through individual. So this is a good, now that you know Mike is cleared, it's a good that he can start that process of getting back to 11-on-11. Listen, competition is near and dear to all of our hearts, and whether you're, whatever the depth chart looks like, whatever that Matt puts out, you're competing every single day. We do compete periods in practice. You're competing against yourself. That alarm clock goes off, and you're in a competition. Everything we do around this building is competing. So I know it's easy to say position battles and those type of things, but we're constantly competing, and that's not the focus for our guys. Our guys are pushing each other by showing up and putting in the work.
1: Atlanta coach Kevin Stefanski, now that he has Michael Penix Jr. cleared to practice. Speaking of back at practice, Christian McCaffrey with the Niners. He's been held out past couple of weeks, leading to quite a bit of speculation, whether it was contract related or not. McCaffrey saying it was just part of the plan.
20: Yeah, obviously when you don't practice, the way the media works now is firestorm. But, this was kind of part of the plan from the jump, was to ramp up pretty big, get 9-10 practices in. Kind of come back down and then ramp back up so we're fresh for the duration. So, our staff's done a great job of kind of coming up with specific plans. And, again, I feel great. So, feel fresh and it's good to be back out there.
1: Speaking of ramping things up, Robert Saleh, new coach in Tennessee, trying to ramp up the offense there.
21: All the way across the board, in all three phases, we've got a lot of work to do. But we were close yesterday to having some really cool moments. But like I said, it's going back and watching the tape, what I felt during the game and what we saw during the game was verified by the tape. Cam was making good decisions. He was taking what the defense gave. Their best scheme is built to make you take checkdowns, make you put the ball down in front, and you got to rally, make a guy miss, and you got to grind out yards. But we had three opportunities on some deeper developing concepts that we were just off. But we've got work to do in all three phases.
1: And as for quarterback Cam Ward, what the offense needs to improve on?
22: I would say our biggest improvement is, connecting on deep play. We only get a certain amount of, shots that we get to take each and every game because the defenses are so good. So when we get to play downfield, myself and the receivers, we have to make the play. So I need to throw them, catchable ball. They're going to do their job by, attacking and making the play. So I think that's what's left for us. And once we do that, we'll be a pretty solid offense.
1: Cam Ward trying to get that offense set for week number one. SportsCenter All Night, ESPN Radio.
23: Browns are waiving tight end DaQuan Wright, who has an agreement in place to play for LSU if he clears waivers.
24: Once you go to the NFL, to me, you're in the NFL. You don't get the opportunity to come back. That means you're kicking somebody else off your team. I don't think that's fair to the players that worked all summer, all spring.
1: It's been an interesting situation. The Cleveland Browns waiving Wright, who has an agreement in place for the 2026 season to play for LSU. Wright, believed to be the first player to have an agreement to return to play in college. Although, says LSU coach Lane Kiffin,
25: I believe that my job is to LSU and the LSU people that hire me and the fans. And that if players are available to recruit and are made eligible, and this happens all the time around the country. This is not new that this happens. Normally, they're individual cases, as you've seen through time. You have very significant quarterbacks last season and this coming season that were ineligible by the NCAA and made eligible by injunctions. So this is really not new. I just think some people aren't realizing how similar all the situations are because of that.
1: Technically correct. Lane Kiffin did say similar because, yes, we have had judges decide cases of eligibility. No, we have not had a player go from an NFL training camp back to college. ESPN insider Adam Schefter.
26: It's a transformational transaction.
27: Mm-hmm.
26: We have a tight end right now, DaQuan Wright, who is on the verge of becoming the first player ever to go from an NFL training camp to playing college football in the same season. It's never happened. And there are a group of players right now where this also could be in play for, but he is the first one. And if he goes unclaimed on waivers with the NFL, which we'll know at 4 o'clock Eastern on Tuesday, he then would essentially follow through on the agreement he has with LSU to go from playing with the Cleveland Browns to playing for the LSU Tigers, where he would make more money playing college football than he would in the NFL. This is an example of the wild, distorted, unusual, unprecedented times we're living in.
1: Got a lot of people shaking their heads, including Ohio State coach Ryan Day.
3: If there are teams that have some players out there who are cut from NFL rosters that are going to be on other teams, we have to at least consider it and look at it. Do I like anything about it? Absolutely not. But we got to do what's right for Ohio State. So it's sort of a day-to-day thing right now. And like anything, we're just going to try to adapt. But I think we would all agree, maybe not everybody, but that, you know, there has to be a certain point where your roster gets locked in. But whenever I heard that we were in a meeting and someone says, yeah, LSU just got a commitment from the Browns tight end, I said, we are certainly in a different world right now.
1: And he could make more in college by doing that. Moving atop their division, that's next. SportsCenter All Night continues. It's ESPN Radio.
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26: Chris Canty, listening to him in the morning. I'm waking up with the Chris Canty say this morning. I mean, I love him.
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1: 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Back to the Diamond. Twins haven't had much success on the road of late, but Monday facing the Athletics.
2: This ball hit high in the air for Kreidler. That ball is clobbered deep into the Sacramento night, headed for the clubhouse and gone. And welcome home, Ryan Kreidler, a moonshot off the top of the clubhouse. It's 3-1 Twins.
1: Twins getting out to the early start midway through the game. Fifth inning, they go on to a 9-6 win. It's a three-run win. Treasure Island Baseball Network, Twins snapping a five-game road losing streak, had been tied for their second longest this season. Nationals pulling away from the Rockies.
3: The 1-2. Swing a long drive right field for Lyle. Back Moniak to the wall, and it is long gone. Up into the second deck, below the scoreboard, a three-run homer for Dalen Lyle. Nationals lead it 13-3.
1: 13-3 would be the final. Nationals Radio Network with the call as Washington snaps a four-game losing streak. Their 17th game this season where they've scored double digits. Most they've had in a season since 2019. They had 20 games that season. They have 17 this season as they beat Colorado, which suffers a seventh consecutive loss.
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0: number four.
1: Giants with a 5-0 shutout of the Reds. 60% of that offense from one swing. KNBR.
5: 2-2 pitch. Swing. There's a shot deep into right center field. Into Triples Alley. Way back there. Adios! Pelota! To the deepest part of the ballpark. Right next to the 415 side. A three-run homer for Rafael Devers.
0: Number three.
1: Red Sox win in Miami. A fourth straight come-from-behind win. WEEI.
6: Pitch is ripped into right field. That's extra bases for Siegler. White runs so well. He's around second. He's going to be waved home. Tony Siegel puts the Red Sox ahead with an RBI triple. It is 3-2 in the ninth.
0: Number two.
1: Rangers pound the White Sox in Chicago, but it wasn't just offense for Texas. 105-3, the fan.
7: The 1-0, swinging a drive deep out into right field. Nimmo going back on this one. At the wall, he leaps, and Nimmo makes the catch. Brandon Nimmo takes a two-run home run away from Andrew Benintendi. What a play by Nimmo to keep it a 2-0 ball game.
0: Number one.
1: Mariners top the Phillies. Cal Raleigh with three hits in the game. None of the three stay in the yard. Seattle Sports, 7:10 a.m.
8: The 3-1. Swung on. Crossed. Right field. Has he done it again? It is gone! Cal Raleigh, his first three-homer game of his career. He crushes a solo blast. It's
1: Mariners get the win. Raleigh with three hits, all three home runs. Also heard the Rangers win over the White Sox, getting that great defensive play. They also got some offense.
7: Well, here's Lankford, and he lifts one high into the air, deep left. And Tanachi going back. He's at the wall, and it is gone. Another rainbow home run for the Rangers for Wyatt, his 15th of the season. It comes with Lopez on board, and the Rangers are up now 11-2.
1: Langford's 15th homer of the season, 105-3. The fan. Rangers, the 11-2 win over the White Sox. They've won four of the last five. They've moved into first place in the American League West. 11 runs for Texas. Most they've scored in a road game this season. 11 runs for the White Sox, 12 innings for the Pirates and Padres.
9: 3-2 pitch, ground ball. Up the middle, a base hit. Triola will be waved. Here comes the throw to the plate. Not in time. Belly flop slide. Pirates take the lead in the 12th on the base hit by Nicky G.
1: 93-7 the Fan, 3-2 the final. Pirates winning on the road in 12. Nick Gonzalez, 2-for-5 with the go-ahead RBI single in the 12th as the Pirates snap a three-game losing streak. Padres 2 games ahead of the Diamondbacks for the final NL wild card spot. Back to the NFL on the injury front. Raiders running back Ashton Gentry had to be helped off the practice field over the weekend. Believed to be a sprained ankle. Painful, but at this point, not considered to be a long-term issue. Malik Nabers practicing with the Giants, no longer wearing a red jersey. Coach John Harbaugh was asked if he'll be ready for week one.
10: Yeah, I just don't want to like make any kind of statements like that. I think it's reasonable to assume that. You know, those are all kind of things that you can assume. It's just based on watching the guy practice. But, you know, I know the only thing I know more than you guys know is that what the docs and the trainers tell me as far as his rehab. So, and that's doing well. He's doing really well with that. He's strong. He's in a good place. But how he gets through practice, how ready he is to play and protect himself is really based on practice.
1: Nabers is recovering from a torn ACL, eyeing the Giants' season opener against Dallas. Christian McCaffrey back practicing with the Niners. San Francisco also activating George Kittle. Then there's team owner Jed York pleading no contest to a pair of misdemeanor charges yesterday after being arrested in Ohio on a prostitution-related charge. ESPN insider Adam Schefter.
11: He allegedly responded to an undercover ad on a prostitution website, showed up there, was ready to hand over $140, and police happened to be there to intercept him and obviously charge him at that point in time. Obviously, the NFL is now looking at this particular situation and is reviewing it under its personal conduct policy.
1: York has been the team's CEO since 2008, majority owner since 2024. It's Tuesday, August 25th, birthday of Marvin Harrison. The Hall of Famer's 54 today. Unsportsmanlike is next. I'm Jay Reynolds. It's ESPN Radio.
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25: 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It's fun, easy, and it's free to play. You can play in a private league with your friends or join a public league and get matched with other fans. And this year, we've added knockout leagues where each week, the lowest scoring team is eliminated until only one team is left standing. Our fantasy football marathon here at ESPN is fully underway. It is Unsportsmanlike alongside Courtney Cronin. I am Michelle Smallman. Good morning, Courtney. How are you?
26: I'm great. Are we going to do a fantasy league? I don't know. Does the show do one? Because I remember for a while, ESPN Radio, each show had a pool that we did for March Madness. Mm-hmm. I don't know if it extended to fantasy football, but I'd be in if you're in.
25: I am very in. Vegas East, are you guys in?
27: I have to check my calendar. I already have two really important leagues that matter. So, like, I don't know if I can handle
26: the ones that matter more than your day job.
27: But I know why they matter, because there's money involved. That's why they matter.
25: Well, there's bragging rights involved here, which some would argue is more consequential than money, because you will never let you live it down if one of us beats you at fantasy football.
27: Also, you saw Courtney thinks she's slick. For anyone who doesn't know,
26: what did I do?
27: When we had the March Madness, the brackets.
25: Oh, yeah.
27: Miss Courtney, how well did you do one year?
26: I was in the 99th percentile, but that was 2 years ago. Unlike some people, I don't live off past accomplishments.
28: And yet you just brought up the tournament challenge.
26: But what did Michelle say yesterday? The great bar her father once dropped on her. You have eyes in the front of your head because you're not looking backwards.
25: Yep.
26: That's
25: always
26: me with any previous accomplishment that I may or may not have had in the ESPN tournament challenge a while ago. But I want to do the fantasy football one.
25: I think that'd be fun. So here's my only thing. That'd be more fun than book club.
26: Sorry. Just going to put that out there. That'd be more
25: probably.
26: Fun.
25: Well, and you know what? Here's the thing. We would actually do fantasy football because the book club was a huge flop. We did read the book just over a 6 month span. So for all of you out there that downloaded 1776, thanks for participating. And what an ending. We won. Shout out to America. But anyway, I've only done fantasy football once. And Adam Wainwright, great pitcher for the Cardinals for a long time, when I was hosting the morning show for 101 ESPN in St. Louis, Wainwright would come on with us every week, and he has this great charity called Big League Impact, and we fans can participate in fantasy football with him, and the proceeds go towards his charity. It's a really, really cool thing. And so my co-host Randy Carricker and I, for Adam Wainwright, had the opportunity to be a part of this. So we did fantasy football every week, and of course, I would always forget to set the lineup. So the one time that I've ever done it would have been an epic fail on my part if I did not have a great co-host and partner in Randy Carricker to carry the team. So that's my only concern, Courtney, is that I'm all in, and that weekly Nuno or someone's going to have to remind me to set the lineup because I'll always forget.
26: All you have to do is set an alarm for Tuesday when you want to comb the waiver wire, when you want to make some trades, when you want to start to upgrade your roster by looking at who had the great week the week before, who hasn't been claimed yet. I think we can do this. I think we can do this together. And I think, Evan, can you imagine the sheer joy you will feel in being able to take down Evan's fantasy football team, because he's going to be so worried about the Miami Heat and what's going on with them as they're getting ready for training camp that he won't even be focused on setting his own lineup on his fantasy football roster. I think this is win-win for everyone.
27: Or we could do, because this year we, new to ESPN fantasy football is the knockout league.
25: Yes.
27: Yep. So you do a knockout league. So
26: Survivor pools.
27: Exactly. So you do it that way, maybe.
25: I'm down. Nuno, Vegas East, are you guys down? Knockout league?
2: I haven't played fantasy football in 15 years, so.
25: Seems like now's the time.
2: Sure.
27: All right, let's do it.
25: Okay, we're doing it. This is amazing. On Sportsmanlike Fantasy League, good job, Courtney Cronin, getting everybody involved. We need to think of fun team names, so be sure to reach out to us on social media if you have any ideas for us for fantasy football. But we do have the fantasy football marathon happening right now. Be sure to go to the ESPN app. You can play in a private league with your friends or join a public league, be matched with other friends, or do what we're doing, the knockout league. Lowest scoring team is eliminated until only one team is left standing. I don't know how many of us are going to be clamoring to draft Deshaun Watson as our fantasy quarterback, but the Cleveland Browns elected to make him their quarterback yesterday. So 16 months ago, their owner, Jimmy Haslam, had this to say about the Deshaun Watson deal. Let's go back in time.
3: Well, I mean, let's address the elephant in the room. You know, we took a big swing and miss with Deshaun. We thought we had the quarterback. We didn't. And we gave up a lot of draft picks to get him. So we've got to dig ourselves out of that hole.
4: Shouldn't they be held accountable for that decision?
3: I've said this, I think, numerous times. The Deshaun Watson was an entire organization decision, and it ends with D&I. So, hold us accountable.
25: So 16 months ago, Courtney, ownership of the Cleveland Browns, Jimmy Haslam, says the Deshaun Watson acquisition, which included three first-round picks and a fully guaranteed $230 million contract, was a swing and a miss. And yesterday, the Cleveland Browns named him their starting quarterback, not only in an offseason or a preseason where Shedeur Sanders, from a lot of metric standpoints, outplayed Deshaun Watson, where Shedeur Sanders could represent maybe the present and the future if you figure out what you have in Shedeur. They elected to go with Deshaun Watson despite everything that comes with it, including obviously the off-field stuff that happened prior to the acquisition and the commentary that he had going after the fans after their preseason loss to the Buffalo Bills this weekend. Kimberly A. Martin, our friend and ESPN reporter, analyst, joined us yesterday, and she told us she had been hearing for a long time that it was going to be Deshaun Watson. He was going to be QB1. And you and I were both like, after what happened on and off the field this preseason, are they really going to go down that road? And they did yesterday, Courtney.
26: The answer that we got yesterday tells you a couple things about the way football teams operate. You heard Jimmy Haslam there from March 2025. And by the way, he went to Deshaun Watson's wedding after that, which was just a weird look all the way around to say, you failed us. We failed the organization by bringing you in here, yet somehow we're going to just break bread and be fine with this and move forward and act friendly. That was weird.
25: Right.
26: There is no such thing as a sunk cost to a football team. There's not, especially when you have a contract that was given like the one Deshaun Watson received, $230 million, all fully guaranteed. They were going to find some way, somehow, to make this work, to get some return on investment, because for the last 4 years, there's been none. And that's a lot of money to spend on a failed experiment, no matter what the owner says. That's the first thing. Mm-hmm. The clues along the way that Todd Monken was dropping should have led you to believe that this was going to be the outcome in which he came to yesterday. You know the reason that Shedeur Sanders was starting against the Buffalo Bills on Saturday? Fairness. That is what Todd Monken said about the quarterback competition. Deshaun Watson was going to get the first start against the Chicago Bears. Out of, quote, fairness, Shedeur Sanders would be starting the game against the Buffalo Bills. If this was really as close as it might have seemed from what was being reported, what coaches were telling me was going on in meeting rooms that we didn't get to see, if it was as close as that, Shedeur Sanders would have been the QB1 from the early onset of training camp. It would have been, this is your team. Let's let you grow. Let's let you develop here and get you ready for week 1 at Jacksonville. But because they had really already made up their mind long before the press conference, long before the bad play that we saw in two preseason games from Deshaun, long before Deshaun was questioning whether he would ever be able to be the same player he was when he was a great quarterback, 2018 and 2020, they already knew. It's a slap in the face to anybody who tries to put logic on a situation that seems like it's a very easy conclusion. But in the football world, mm-hmm. there are always those who are going to justify something that's completely unjustifiable and say, we know what we're doing. You need to trust us here. The Cleveland Browns have given you no indication that they should be trusted in any of this. And this is once again a major misstep for an organization that throughout time, especially when it comes to the quarterback position, Michelle, we know they've made a lot of mistakes there.
25: A lot of mistakes indeed, Courtney. And you mentioned head coach Todd Monken. It's his first season as head coach for the Cleveland Browns. This Deshaun Watson situation is one he certainly inherited, but it's his problem now. And he was thrust into a decision that he was going to have to make between Shador and Deshaun Watson. And after Deshaun Watson seemingly took aim at the, not seemingly, he did. He took aim at the fans for booing him after his performance over the weekend in a preseason loss to the Buffalo Bills. Todd Monken said that commentary was not going to factor into this decision at all. But Todd Monken yesterday had a press conference and he explained why Deshaun Watson was the Cleveland Browns' decision to be QB1.
1: Deshaun is going to start against Jacksonville. Took in the full body of work over the course of offseason to training camp, to the games, the joint practice, and ultimately felt like to start the season on the road, Deshaun gave us the best chance to move the ball and score points. I mean, that's really what it's about. And felt that way going in the last game, but wasn't sure. And after we talked as a staff and after we relooked at everything, we're going to go that direction.
25: There's so much to unpack here, Courtney. I want to hear from Browns fans. 888-SAY-ESPN. That's 888-729-3776. We're going to get into this in a little bit. But if I'm a fan of the Cleveland Browns, I don't know how much more I can take. And we're going to expand on that in a second. But when Todd Monken says this is strictly a football decision, he could say that all he wants. You cannot tell me that the financials, that the confirmation bias, that the cap considerations are not a part of this equation and that they didn't tip the scales in a pretty significant way. So if you do, if you factor the financials in, Courtney, the cap considerations, after multiple contract restructures, if you release Deshaun Watson right now, if the Browns were to release him right now, it would result in an NFL record $127 million dead salary cap charge. If you wait until next offseason, the Browns can cut him with a post-June 1 designation. That splits it $86 million in dead cap charge between 2027 and 2028. The financials are a huge part of this, but you don't have to cut him. But you also didn't have to name him QB1. And there's just a lot to discuss here, not only about what this tells your fan base, about what they view in Deshaun Watson, but also what they view in Shador Sanders, Courtney.
26: It speaks so many volumes about Shador Sanders that you couldn't, A, beat out this version of Deshaun Watson, who's not a good quarterback anymore, Michelle. I know that Todd Monken said he looked at the body of work from OTAs up until this point. By the way, anybody who was trying to dunk on Mary Kay Cabot of Cleveland.com, who told you this was going to happen mm-hmm. in May, should be giving her an apology because she's one of the most plugged in people on that beat, has been for a long time. And all the signs were pointing towards this because of what you were seeing from the other quarterbacks. Now, I know a lot of Browns fans are unhappy about this decision, and rightfully so. I would say don't take that ire out on anybody other than the organization who made this decision and Deshaun Watson himself for the multitude of reasons you don't have to like him. It's not Shador Sanders' fault. It's not Dylan Gabriel's fault. It is an indictment, however, that they couldn't beat out this version of Deshaun Watson, one who was just not the same quarterback, nor will he ever be the same quarterback he once was. But when Todd Monken says Deshaun gives us the best chance to win games on the road, they open up at Jacksonville, they go to Tampa the next week, are you saying that Shador Sanders, who did play in three road games last year, mm-hmm. doesn't have that same capability to win you games on the road? Did he take a step back? Did you fail him as a coaching staff in his development from year one to year two? I mean, he played a handful of games. He was supposed to be on the trajectory. We heard Todd Monken talk about how exciting of a quarterback he inherited and that he was excited to work with him. What happened behind the scenes? It all points back to there is no such thing as a sunk cost to football people. when their finances tied to something, and they'll never say, oh, it was a financial decision. We had to get something out of him before we bench him in favor of someone else. You all know that you know that that's what they want to say. They will never say that. This was a poor decision. It was one rooted in non-football things. Because if you're telling me he's going to win you more games than somebody else on this roster, I'd like to really believe the logic and the tape that you're watching that tells you that. Because from what we saw, the eye test, I saw it up close 2 weeks ago. That's not a quarterback who's going to be the aggressor out there. That's somebody who's tepid, who is mentally shot, and who's shook. Shook by the fans, shook by the moment, shook by the pass rush, shook by everything that's going to factor into more losses than wins for this Browns team.
5: She's Courtney Cronin. I'm Michelle Smallman. Much more to discuss with the Browns naming Deshaun Watson QB1 yesterday, but we want to hear from Browns fans. 888-SAY-ESPN. That's 888-729-3776. 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
6: 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Is Aaron Donald back yet or what? 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
1: 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Alongside Courtney Cronin, I'm Michelle Smallman. And we're discussing the Cleveland Browns naming Deshaun Watson QB1 yesterday. This is in the wake of a performance and a loss to a preseason game against the Buffalo Bills, where he did not perform well. The fans let their displeasure be known by booing him. He did not, Courtney, take kindly to that and called it disrespectful in a post-game presser. Obviously, people took umbrage with that because he is someone who has gotten a $230 million guaranteed contract, and the team gave up 3 first-round picks to bring him in, and he has produced no good football in the lifespan of that deal. So Browns fans rightfully felt fed up and let the organization know about it. Deshaun Watson, after being named QB1 yesterday, had this to say about his emotions and what he had to say about the fans being disrespectful.
2: You know, my emotions got the best of me. And, you know, my comments wasn't intending to go at any of the fans around in the city. Because there's been a lot of great fans that have been supporting me. And I know the frustration this organization have put, you know, a lot of investment in coming, you know, to get me back in 22. And things haven't been going the right direction that we thought it was. You know, a lot of injuries, a lot of time off, and not putting the best football and my foot forward. So, again, just, you know, I understand the frustration. I understand everything that kind of goes into that. You know, and moving forward, I just want to focus on football, making sure that, you know, I'm putting the best product out there.
1: Moving forward, Courtney, he just wants to focus on football. I don't know if that's ever going to be a reality. You sat up there in a presser, and mind you, this apology screams of, hey, PR sat me down and told me that everyone's mad at me, and I need to do something to try to mitigate this. Not, I genuinely feel bad for what I say. You can say that it was not directed at the fans. It was directed at the fans. You called it disrespectful. You talked about when you got injured. It was directed at the fans. So you can try to walk it back all you want, but your intentions were made very clear when you stood up there at that podium. And Courtney, he wants to focus on football, but in that press conference, he talked about the boos affecting him. He talked about wanting to play every single game on the road because he didn't want to deal with the home crowd. I don't know how you can separate those two and focus on football when you're telling us that the reaction from the fans impacts the football of it all.
3: He said it's a mental battle every day, and he wasn't sure he would be able to overcome being booed at home. How do you put a guy out there that admits that? And the one thing I found really interesting yesterday is that the way this was being positioned, a lot of headlines I saw, Deshaun Watson apologizes to fans. I didn't hear an apology in there. Mm-hmm. I heard a justification for his actions and not the single two words, I'm sorry for what I said and what I did and how I reacted. I heard a quarterback who said the emotions got the best of him. How can you trust this guy in a football game when he's talking about, I am not emotionally sound in what I'm doing? I might not make the right decision because mentally, I'm not in the right place. That's about as football of a football decision as you can make. If you're a head coach, if you're in the front office, to know that this guy is a liability out there. If he's getting booed, he's getting rattled, he's dealing with the psychological warfare that he brought on himself, he can't overcome it. So why does that make you think you can win games with somebody who is telling you through their words and through their actions, I'm rattled, I can't handle this moment? The easiest take it to the bank over under, Michelle. They've got those first two games on the road. Jacksonville, Tampa Bay. I believe it's Carolina, week 3. First game for Cleveland at home this year. Set the over under at the first half of that game of Deshaun Watson being benched and Shador Sanders.

0: decision, nor do they have to be quiet and just, oh, well, I want my football team to do well. I might as well support the quarterback who's playing. No, this has been a slap in the face to them every step of the way from the moment that they made that trade in 2022. They can act however they want. And it's frustrating now because you're going to have to watch a bad product in somebody who's not going to be able to handle the moment because he has literally told you he's not sure he can.
1: I'm glad you brought up the fans, Courtney. And the phone lines are obviously lighting up. Browns fans want to weigh on this. You can participate. 888-SAY-ESPN. That's 888-729-3776. After our show yesterday where we talked about Deshaun Watson calling the fans disrespectful and saying he doesn't regret anything in his life, I thought about Browns fans because you and I work in sports. We cover sports, but we're sports fans. We get into this industry because we're fans. We are two people who are from the Midwest, and we understand how much sports mean to our respective communities in Chicago, in your case, in St. Louis, in my case. And I don't know what I would do if I was a Browns fan. And let me explain. When I was in St. Louis and the Rams were going through a really difficult stretch on the football field and the possibility of the team moving was being dangled over our city, it was an emotional conundrum for St. Louisans because they wanted to go and show up and support the team and support the players, but they're like, ownership and the NFL are treating us poorly. What do we do here? Do we give these people who are telling us that they don't care about us our money and abandon something that's important to us emotionally? In the wake of that, it's a very difficult position to be in. And I've been in it and my community's been in it. And I think about Cleveland. That is a great city filled with loyal and dedicated and passionate sports fans, particularly when it comes to their football team. When is enough enough? I feel like I'm looking at one of my girlfriends at brunch, Courtney, who is in a toxic relationship. And I'm like, I can't hear about this anymore. I can't handle you telling me about this dysfunction anymore without you removing yourself from it. And again, it's such an important part of your identity when you're a football fan or a sports fan in general to show up and give your time, your effort, your money, and your loyalty to a product. But you do that because you have hope that at some point there will be reciprocity. At some point, they will give you something to be proud of. They will give you something that makes you happy and that can galvanize you and your friends and your family and your community. The Cleveland Browns have not done that for a long time. And you can point to various decisions that have been made by the organization or the front office, and you could say they're bad at football decisions. They're just bad at football. This is not that. Initially, you could say that. You could say giving up three first round picks and giving out a fully guaranteed $230 million contract to a player who you thought could solve the biggest problem in all of sports, which is getting a franchise quarterback, might be worth it. You could even make that argument it might be worth it in the wake of him being accused by more than two dozen women of sexual assault and inappropriate conduct because you're focusing on football. He has not been good at football. He has not been good at football at all during this tenure, Courtney. He's been very bad. And he's not only not improved, but then he sits there in front of the fan base and tells you that they're disrespectful to him. And I don't know about you, but there's one thing in life I know for sure, and it's that respect is earned. And he has done nothing to earn the respect that he thinks he is entitled to by this city and these fans. And for this organization to tell them it's a swing and a miss, we screwed up in so many ways. And then 16 months later, after the latest and one of the most egregious parts of this entire saga where he tells the fans, I don't care about you, they name him the starting quarterback. If I am in Cleveland and I am a Browns fan, I don't know how I can support this anymore. And so we're going to hear from the fans next. 888-SAY-ESPN. That's 888-729-3776. Give us a call. 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
1: Deshaun Watson named the starting quarterback of the Cleveland Browns.
2: Deshaun is going to start against Jacksonville. Took in the full body of work and ultimately felt like Deshaun gave us the best chance to move the ball and score points.
3: This is what I've been working for 2 years, is to be able to show that capable of being a starter for one of the 32 organizations in this league.
4: 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I'm not saying this is what I would do, but I am not surprised, as other people are, that Deshaun is the guy.
5: I am shocked. I feel awful for the fans of the Cleveland Browns.
6: 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Alongside Courtney Cronin, I'm Michelle Smallman. And I also feel badly for Browns fans, Courtney. I feel so bad for them. I don't know what I would do if I was a Browns fan, because if you're from Cleveland, you take great pride in supporting your city and supporting your football team. And you have been stuck in a glass case of emotion, in a tornado of dysfunction and bad football for a long time. We're talking about an organization that has an 18-year playoff drought. They've been 1-31 in a 2-year span back in 2016, 2017. They've had 42 different starting quarterbacks from 1999 to 2025, the latest of which, Deshaun Watson, you gave a $230 million guaranteed contract to. You gave up 3 first-round picks for him, and he's given you 0 good football in return. You say it's a swing and a miss, and now you name him QB1 again, after he said that the fans were disrespectful. Courtney, I don't know how much more I could take if I'm a Browns fan. I don't know if I could give this organization one more penny of my hard-earned money. In this economy, you're going to tell me you don't care about me? And in this economy, you want my money? No.
7: There are a lot of fans in the NFL world who say, I'm not going to support this team. And then they still end up going to games. Like, I deal with it here in Chicago. If the Bears are going to move to Hammond, Indiana, which, not to get into that subject, I don't think that will end up happening. But say, I'm not going. I'm not going to go. I'm not going to go support the team and give them my money. You're going to end up going to support the team because they have a franchise quarterback and they're an exciting team to watch. And it's not that far away. Browns fans who say, I don't want to spend any more money to go into the Haslam's pockets after they make this decision, and it's a slap in the face to all logic, football, and fandom, I can understand it. And I actually believe them, because for as loyal as this team was, a team that sat through 13-3, 0-16, 1-15 in a 3-year stretch, this is a bridge too far. And this is a moment in time that I think is a breaking point. If you want to go be a fan of another AFC North team, you should be able to get a free pass to go do that, to go jump ship, go jump ship to the other team in Ohio if you want to. It's for the most loyal fan base in the NFL to get treated like this, the one that showed up every single year and sat through losing season after losing season and the quarterback carousel that has been spinning since the beginning of time, to treat them like this, to reward them like this, I don't know if I was a fan if I'd be able to come back. This to me would be the end of my fandom. And not that, and that's not hyperbole. I can understand the Browns fans that we've got waiting on the phones right now probably feel the same way. And you can't just say, oh, well, they'll end up at the game someday. No, this is bad, Michelle. This is a way to alienate your fan base, that you might not have people coming back from this.
6: Well, let's hear from the fans that you mentioned, because the phone lines have lit up. Courtney Scott, who is hanging out with us on ESPN2, is calling from Ohio. Scott, how are you feeling about Deshaun Watson being named QB1?
8: Oh, this is rough, ladies. Thanks so much for having me on the show. Love the show. Courtney, I think Scrappy is in major distress over this decision.
7: Oh, he's heated.
8: And I also don't understand. We didn't hear him, like, honorable mention for the ECHC or anything as MVP. But going to Deshaun thing, what you guys are so spot on about is they're just getting ready to start selling PSLs for the new stadium. What person in their right mind is going to put out that kind of money when this guy just came on and trashed all the fans and then they decided to start him? This organization is so disconnected from what's going on. The only positive that could possibly come out of this is that they're starting Deshaun Watson because they know how bad he is, and it's being awful for Arch. They're just hoping to lose every game. But they're putting on a face because Monken's a brand-new coach. There's no other way to take this.
6: Courtney, I agree with that, and I didn't even think about the new stadium.
9: I didn't even think about the fact that the Cleveland Browns made this decision when they have this new stadium opening and they're trying to endear themselves even more to their fan base to spend a bunch of money to go there and celebrate them. Unbelievable.
7: Well, the new stadium doesn't open for a couple of years, which we know the timeline for buying PSLs, the personal seat license, the timeline for this team getting on track, this timeline for the team getting a quarterback, if it all goes well, will align with when that stadium opens its doors. Buried in all of this that we have not addressed in the first 30-something minutes of this show, why did they do this if you're thinking when you're thinking about the future? They don't want to have to use draft capital that they got from the Myles Garrett trade to go get a quarterback that can actually win you games and be the face of this franchise, whether it is the March for Arch or one of the other talented 2027 quarterbacks that will be available next year. This move, you may not like it, but it probably puts you in position with one of your with your own first round draft pick to be drafting in the top three of the draft order, like they do just about every year recently, to go get the quarterback that will then set you up for the future. It's a failed move to fail on the football field. It's bad. It's unfortunate logic, but it is accurate logic when you think about the fact that Deshaun Watson's not going to win you many games. Shedeur Sanders probably wouldn't win you many games, but this one almost certainly guarantees that the quarterback you're eyeing in the future is not going to have to be one that you reach for in the draft.
9: Harry, who is watching on ESPN2 in Indiana, is on the phone. Harry, what are your thoughts on the Cleveland Browns?
10: Well, I think this whole debacle in Cleveland, it's all the owner. Cleveland's never had an owner that has been dedicated to winning. You don't pay a man $230 million who come right out and said he does not want to come to Cleveland. I just don't understand how you throw $230 million. I would take that money to go and play. But I'm going to tell you something. These guys are pro athletes. He's supposed to be a pro. You don't treat the fan base like he has done. You move on from Watson. I don't know why they drafted Gabriel, but you got Green in there too, who looks like he could do something someday down the road.
9: Courtney, one thing that just popped into my mind is the pride that Browns fans take in being one of the best fan bases in all sports. And when that is challenged in some way, that feels like the ultimate betrayal. Like I remember when Stan Kroenke and the Rams were trying to get out of St. Louis, and in the process, he dissed the fan base and publicly dissed the city and basically said, if you're not the Cardinals or the Blues, like this, nobody's going to be able to have success here. This is not a great sports market. And as St. Louisans, we take the most pride in showing up for our teams. And Cleveland is the same. That is such a huge point of their identity. And for it to be challenged and it to be desecrated in that way, I know other fan bases are really passionate too, coast to coast. But I just think about this one specifically and how that is just an unforgivable sin for you to say that this fan base is disrespectful after everything you've done, and for Jimmy Haslam and this organization to treat the fans this way and essentially act like they're stupid and that they have no agency and that they don't know what they're talking about and that their opinions don't matter after they've supported this franchise through quite literal football hell for decades.
7: And they don't care.
9: And they don't care. I cannot imagine what that must feel like as a Cleveland Browns fan. It has to be incredibly defeating.
7: And let's drill down on Jimmy Haslam a little bit. We talk about moral high grounds. This guy isn't exactly the one that I would put at the very top of that pedestal. Let's not forget his business earnings, his business ventures, the reason he's able to buy a football team, buy a stake in the Milwaukee Bucks, have other very, very expensive investments. Seems like some of the other ones he actually cares a little bit about more. Like his company was Flying J was investigated for a major fraud rebate scheme back in the day. This guy isn't exactly operating with a moral compass of an angel. So I'm not surprised that in making decisions like this to get Deshaun Watson in the first place, where they just try to tell their fan base, no, we're making the right decision. Trust us. 4 years later, we're making the right decision. Trust us. When they've given them no reason to trust this team, this franchise, this front office, this coaching staff, any of it. Like, and it all starts at the top from somebody who has had some very shady behavior in his own business dealings to then try to tell you, no, we're making the right decision, and trying to shine it somehow to be like, no, look, it wasn't as bad as you guys made it out to be. This is a football decision. It's all disingenuous. And as a fan, I'd be feeling furious that I'm giving my money to something that's going to have no return for me, no joy for me. And you just expect me to sit down, smile, and cheer?
9: No, not going to happen. And I'm sure a lot of fans feel that way. And we're going to hear from more of them, Courtney. As you can imagine, the phone lines are jammed right now from Browns fans because they want to get out their emotions. And this is the place
7: as
9: to do
7: they
9: it.
7: Should.
9: 888-SAY-ESPN. That's 888-729-3776. We're going to hear from more Browns fans next. Plus, what does this decision, naming Deshaun Watson QB1, the Cleveland Browns did that yesterday, what does this say about Shedeur Sanders? We'll talk about that next here on Unsportsmanlike.
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1: It is Unsportsmanlike. 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Alongside Courtney Cronin, I'm Michelle Smallman. And Courtney, Browns fans, they want to talk to us today. So let's get another one here on the phones. Jerry, who's hanging out with us on ESPN2, is in Ohio. Jerry, what are your thoughts and feelings about Deshaun Watson being named QB1 for the Browns?
2: Hey, first of all, good morning, y'all folks. Thanks for having me. Deshaun Watson, whew, Lord Jesus. I just look at it like this. Jimmy Haslam, this is not the Michael Jackson Browns. We don't need to be moonwalking. Mm. Stick with Shador. Let him play with these young weapons. See what we have in him. I mean, you have Deshaun Watson, the fifth year of this atrocious contract. Why waste a year just not letting Shador play with these weapons that he didn't have last year? Young team, timeline is together. And if it don't work out, hey, we got our two picks next year. But outside of that, Deshaun Watson is just kind of like a sitting duck waiting to grow up, I guess.
1: Thanks for the call, Jerry. We appreciate you. Courtney, I thought that this would be a no-brainer, not only because of all of the baggage that comes with the Deshaun Watson move and the fact that he hasn't been good. And if you look at metrics, Shador Sanders arguably was better in a lot of ways this preseason than Deshaun Watson was. But heading into a quarterback-rich draft, Deshaun Watson is not going to be your future. If you put Shador Sanders out there and give him more reps, maybe he's the answer. But if he's not and you're losing games, that's also an answer. And it positions you heading into this draft with clarity, and you know one way or the other, and if it's bad, you're still going to get a new quarterback moving forward. I don't know what this says about Shador Sanders. Courtney, what do you think?
3: It says that he's not good enough right now, and I know there are a lot of people who are in that Shador Sanders fan base who say that we're crazy for even questioning whether he can be a starter in the NFL. Sure, he played a handful of games last year. He might be too good for the Browns if they're really eyeing 2027, like you brought up, Michelle, quarterback-rich draft. That's what this next draft is being billed as. If that's the case, this team goes 5-12 when he starts the majority of the second half last year. They might put themselves out of the running for Arch Manning or for somebody that would go higher than where they'd be picking in the draft order. And I'm not so keen on the fact that they want to use that pick they got from the Rams to move up, to go get another quarter, to go get the quarterback that they want, when they feel like if we start Deshaun Watson, we're not going to be very good. Mm-hmm. We'll ride this thing as long as we can until we turn it over to Shador Sanders to see what we have here. But they, like it or not, a bad quarterback, somebody who by every account is going to be worse than Shador Sanders. We've seen it in these preseason games. It's not just the X's and O's and I didn't make the right read here. I can't throw the intermediate pass. I'm checking down. I'm looking tepid because I don't want my Achilles to explode again. Mm-hmm. It's not just that stuff. It's the mental aspect of how he's going to be able to handle real-time criticism in the form of boos, in the forms of being hated by his own fans. That's going to lose you more games than win it. So the strategy here, if you're thinking about the long play, what's going to let them lose more games so then they're in the position to draft the quarterback they want? Taking a developmental prospect who might not be on a trajectory that has a full upward swing week after week after week, it might be more of a roller coaster. You're going to see marked improvement over the course of 18 weeks there. You're not going to see it with Deshaun Watson. So if you're thinking about the future and what this team really wants, which is the quarterback of the future via the draft, Deshaun Watson gets you closer to that, like it or not. Mm-hmm. It just means you're going to be taking a lot of lumps this year, and your fans aren't going to be happy with it as they go through a lot of losses.
1: I thought it was a no-brainer to go with Shador Sanders. I understand the logic that you just outlined. But clearly, Todd Monken did not agree with my thought process. But he did speak yesterday at his presser about talking with Shador Sanders in the wake of the Browns naming Deshaun Watson QB1.
4: I mean, you talk about somebody that really understands the long game, that really, I think, has come to understand the long game, right? What are we really in this for? What am I in it for? To have the Browns be an organization that people aspire to be, right? The long game, right? Where do we want to be in the long term, right? whatever that, and he understands that as well as a quarterback, right? Where he was at, where he's at now, where he wants to get to. That is what's so awesome about Shadur understanding that. Really, he doesn't. We met this morning for a good long time, and all he had was a smile on his face because he understands what really is in front of him, not really a short-term, maybe long-term decision. I mean, this is like a player, like he's going to work his butt off to get better.
1: You're laughing. Go on.
3: Because the long game here doesn't really have to be that long. It could be week three when they have their first home game against the Carolina Panthers. Mm-hmm. If Deshaun stinks on the road, they bring him home, he starts getting rattled because he's getting booed at a Cleveland home game, then Shadur Sanders goes into that game at halftime, and the rest is history. The rest of the season is his chance to prove, I should stick around, I should be the starter here going forward. Mm-hmm. It's not really a long game. By any means, it's not, deep down, and I saw an interview that Shadur did, it was about 7.5 minutes long on the sideline after his start against the Bills this past weekend with Aditi Kinkabwala, who was asked him a long list of questions that he gave some very insightful answers into how his mind works in this process. Mm-hmm. He knows he's not the quarterback he needs to be right now to be the unquestioned starter going forward. He knows he has to develop. If you look at this and knowing where Deshaun Watson's leash that's going to be very short, how long that's going to take you, he knows that he's going to be getting into the game action sooner rather than later. This isn't a, I'm going to have to wait until week 10, week 11, might be the second half of the season, might be late, I might not even get a shot at all. No, he damn sure knows that he'll be playing this year because he sees what we all see in practice every single day, in walkthroughs, a quarterback in his teammate in Deshaun Watson who's not going to be able to meet the moment. So he better be ready because he's going to have an opportunity to show I can do this. I may have thought I should have been QB1 from the start. I became QB1 sooner rather than later. I just think that, remember, they were originally supposed to draft 6 last year before they made that trade with the Chiefs to move back to 9. You win 5 games, you're probably out of the running for Arch Manning if that's your guy because of where you'll be drafting.
1: Courtney, I'm glad you brought up that sideline interview with Shadur Sanders because, of course, I saw it as well. And that was part of what I was thinking about when I tried to project how the Browns were going to make this decision. Because if it's close from a football standpoint and you're worried about the mental, Shadur Sanders has shown you that through ups and downs, through headlines, through a lot of people talking, he's maintained composure and poise. He also has been very honest about his process. It's just a huge disparity between the way he's handled this and Deshaun Watson. It's unsportsmanlike here on ESPN Radio. We're presented by Progressive.
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24: Why are you attacking me? That was Pat who played that. I had no idea.
25: You oversee him.
24: But I don't tell him what
25: you're
24: to play.
25: You're in charge of him.
26: Nuno, Nuno has no power here.
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24: 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Like, that's literally.
27: Eye candy.
24: That's literally what I am for.
25: Eye candy.
1: 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No Evan Cohen or Chris Kansas today. I am here, Michelle Smallman, alongside Courtney Cronin. Vegas East is here, as always. Courtney, have you ever thought of Nuno or expected him to be described as eye candy?
3: See, that's a setup, Michelle. I can't take the bait on this one because if I say no, he's going to be like, wow, you think I'm ugly. You think I'm terrible. You hate me. I know this man.
1: Okay, I don't mean to set you up. My intent was to not set you up. It was just to talk about Nuno referring. You know, it's like when people give themselves a nickname. Like, no disrespect, Courtney, you're covering the Chicago Bears. Caleb Williams trying to call himself Iceman. It's like, you can't give yourself a nickname, man. You can't do it. It's not cool. A nickname has to be bestowed upon you. So Nuno to call himself Eye Candy is just a bit surprising. Normally, that's something that people would bestow upon you.
26: As we were playing that rejoin, Nuno goes, I'm really a genius for that one. So
1: how?
3: Why? Yes, explain.
24: Because I couldn't think about what to say, and I went to Eye Candy.
28: Evergreen statement.
24: And just gave one of those many magical moments that I provide on this show.
28: You have so many.
1: I'm a provider of magical moments.
24: I have so many magical moments on the show. Yeah, it's a beautiful time.
1: What would you say to know is your most magical moment on Unsportsman? Like, we've been on air for 3 years now. There's got to be one at the top of the power rankings.
24: Look at me now, Grandma. Oh, that one was pretty good. The whole, like, you know, Born in a Shed thing.
28: I think Born in a Shed might be my favorite.
1: Courtney, do you know about Born in a Shed?
3: Yes, I do. Yeah. And I'm trying. There was another drop. What's the word that he got wrong that we play consistently?
1: Oh, apoplectic.
3: Apoplectic.
24: He's apoplectic.
1: That was one of my favorites, apoplectic.
3: That to me was when I think of Nuno in this show and all of the great drops and great moments. It's him trying to fire Mike Brown in the middle of the finals run and apoplectic.
24: Oui, oui, monsieur. that. So, but my point is, yeah, I can't tell Pat what to do. He doesn't listen. I mean, he listens to me, but not like he'll, but not not most of the time. So, like, it's what else am I? I'm here for. I'm truly the vibes guy on the show.
1: I can either
24: uplift him or
3: apparently
24: ruin
3: you're
24: him
3: the eye candy too.
24: I can either uplift him or ruin him in a heartbeat, as people can attest to sometimes.
1: So Pat doesn't listen to you at all.
24: Pat.
1: Wow.
28: I like when Nuno told us about him playing Jesus in his fourth grade play.
24: Well, I played Jesus in my fourth grade play.
28: Yep. There's I like when we accuse Nuno of giving AC directions on the interstate in California. That was a good one.
1: What was it? I know that there's another drop from Nuno that we play all the time. I think it's maybe and like I'm 40. Over it.
24: Butter me up, baby.
1: Maybe it's that one. Butter me up, baby. Eye candy of the show. You know what? Nuno, you were a genius for that one. Thank you for
24: that. I think you live in this fantasia.
1: Another person who thinks he's a genius is Lane Kiffin, LSU head coach. And Courtney, shocker, LSU and Lane Kiffin in the headlines. I know you didn't expect that. Now, because former Ole Miss tight end Daquan Wright, he once he clears waivers from the NFL from the Cleveland Browns, who we've been talking about all morning long, the LSU Tigers have an agreement in place to add him to the roster. He obviously played with Lane Kiffin at Ole Miss, and Lane Kiffin defended this choice to bring Daquan Wright back and what's happening in the landscape of college athletics at a press conference yesterday. Here's what Lane Kiffin had to say.
0: So, you know, we have, you know, made a decision to recruit some kids around the country. And, you know, through these multiple injunctions around the country, which this is not a first time, they've been in college sports for a while, a group of players were granted a fifth year of eligibility around the country in multiple sports. And through them winning their injunction and entry into the portal, they're available to recruit. And so ourselves, like many places around the country, are recruiting them. And at the end of the day, you know, because of these rulings, they're either going to play for you or they're going to play somewhere else around the country. So we've made a decision to recruit them, like probably most people are.
1: Courtney, what do you think about what Lane Kiffin had to say there?
3: I can't blame him. I can't fault him because he's right. If they don't pick up a player like this, who he already has ties to, he's coached him in his offense at Ole Miss. If they don't, someone else will.
1: Right.
3: That is the landscape of college football right now. And it's the reason that up until this next Sunday, which is roster cutdown day, where it goes from 90 to 53 players, some of these players who have been granted the waiver for another year of eligibility from that 2022 class onwards, they're going to have a chance to go back to college football, to increase their draft stock, to make more money than they would likely on a practice squad. And it's within the rules that are currently being allowed. And I say currently being allowed because this is via a temporary restraining order that was granted by a judge in Louisiana for Daquan Wright, for Jack Pyburn, who defensive end with the Tampa Bay Buccaneers, also played at LSU previously. There's 16 football players in question here that might be going, might be staying in the NFL, might be trying to go back to college football and test their luck on a college football roster. I know that Greg Sankey, you know, was really the only one, the commissioner of the SEC, who had the common sense to say that this creates a competitive disadvantage, not only in college football, but on every single roster. You have somebody with NFL experience. No, Daquan Wright didn't play in any of Cleveland's preseason games after signing with the Philadelphia Eagles and then getting waived. He's dealt with an injury. Then he gets waived with an injury settlement. But you're a pro player the moment you step onto a practice field in the NFL. That is a fact. But because there's a loophole, you can't fault college coaches for trying to take advantage of that loophole, because if somebody else, if you don't, someone else will. And that is the fine line as we get into this, as we are in this transfer portal and NIL era, that truly becomes, if I can do something to make my roster better at any cost and it's within the confines, it's not going to get my team disqualified from competition, I'm going to do it. If LSU doesn't, someone else will.
1: Well, Courtney, we had not only Lane Kiffin talking about the current landscape of college athletics yesterday, but we also heard from another big-time college football coach, and we'll play that sound for you in a second. But the SEC presidents and chancellors held a video conference meeting and then released the following statement yesterday as well. I want to get your reaction to what the SEC presidents and chancellors put out there. They said, quote, college athletics, not former professional athletes, have been at the heart of the Southeastern Conference. Individuals who chose to leave college athletics, sign professional playing contracts, and compete professionally should not then be permitted to return to college competition. Allowing that to occur will blur the line between college and professional sports, create significant competitive equity concerns, and reduce opportunities for high school and current college athletes. College sports are for college athletes. The current confusion around national eligibility standards emphasizes the need to advance the Protect College Sports Act. So obviously the SEC making their stance pretty known here, Courtney.
3: Then make a rule about it. Say we will not allow these players in our conference. Go a step beyond a strongly worded statement saying that this is why we need the Protect College Sports Act and say, if you bring these players onto your roster, your team will be disqualified from competition. You'll have to forfeit wins. They will be immediately ineligible. The problem in all of this, and I know that we can talk about the NCAA and all the things that they could have done years ago to prevent this stuff from happening, whatever. They're such a non-factor in their own story where they should be the main character. It's uncanny.
1: It's crazy.
3: If you don't want this to happen, put rules in place to say you can't do this. Because there's no rules in place, they're basically giving you a warning. Okay. When has a warning ever stopped anybody in college football from doing anything above board or below the table? It never has. You need hard and fast rules. If you're saying that you don't like this because it creates unfair disadvantages for players that are on rosters currently and that, you know, pro players don't make the college game, create a rule right now and says you can't do this and put some pressure on other conferences to do the same. If the Big Ten and SEC and this pipe dream that one day those two conferences will break off and start playing their own schedules and have their own governing bodies of those conferences, then you need to have Greg Sankey and Tony Petitti on the same page. And if you want to pull in Brett Yormark and the other commissioners that, you know, actually have some say in this, then go ahead and do that. Because right now, this is all empty calories. They're saying, we really don't agree with this. We really don't think you should be doing this. But until you tell me no and tell me what the actual punishment is going to be, I don't fault Lane Kiffin for going about it this way. I don't fault him for saying, that player, I've got a history with that player. He was a good player for me. He now wants to come back to college. I'm going to open him with welcome arms. Until you tell me I can't do it because XYZ is going to happen to my football team if I make this decision, then everything is fair game. And the SEC can talk about this and make, you know, have strongly worded statements and the commissioner can come out and speak common sense. But if there's no muscle behind your words, they're just words.
1: The NCAA is always so reactive to all of this, which is what drives me crazy. But you said that you understand where Lane Kiffin is coming from, another big time name in college football and a guy who has done well acclimating himself to the ever evolving landscape of college athletics and had success at the highest level, of course, is Ryan Day. Here's what the Ohio State head coach had to say about what's happening right now with the NCAA.
2: The conferences have to decide if there's a point where their rosters have to be locked in. Because once some of these guys become available, adding them to the roster is going to, you know, provide advantage for certain teams. So we're certainly having conversations. I've had conversations with Tony Petitti about this. I know he's all over it and trying to do what's best for the conference. But we also, you know, if there are teams that have some players out there who are cut from NFL rosters that are going to be on other teams, we have to at least consider it and look at it. Do I like anything about it? Absolutely not.
1: So Ryan Day saying, I don't like it, but what do you want me to do? I've got to play within the construct that I've been given and do what's best for my football program. And I can imagine that a lot of other head coaches around college football, Courtney, feel the same way. I don't like this, but what else am I supposed to do?
3: What one man won't, another man will. We use this term in a lot of different respects of life. It is no different in college football. What one coach is willing to do, another coach may not be willing to do. We all hate this. Anybody who says, oh, wow, this is great for college football, isn't being honest about how they really feel. this is not good, but until there is a rule put in place that conferences, if they're going to govern themselves with this and say, hey, we're the SEC, we're above this, we're not doing this, no team in our conference is allowed to do this. Until that happens, whether the Big Ten, any other conference, Big 12 and ACC, if everybody can play by the same rules within a conference alone, then that's going to create a way to alleviate some of this gray area, if you want to call it that. But until that happens, you can't fault Lane Kiffin and Ryan Day for saying, it sucks, but what do you want me to do? It's within the confines of what I'm allowed to do. And what one team doesn't, another team will. He doesn't sign at LSU, he's going to go find another school because he's made his decision. He wants to go back to college football. He wants to be drafted next year. He wants to go make more money via NIL, via rev share, than he probably would on a practice squad. Practice squad guys make $13,750 a week for players who are on a practice squad who have vested less than 2 years of service in the NFL, aka rookies, because those are the only people we're talking about who have the opportunity to go from the NFL this year back to a college football roster. $288,000, let's call it, a year. You might be able to make $400,000. Via some collectives, via some NIL deals that the school's helping you get. If you're going to, you can't blame kids for wanting to take the money. You can blame conferences for not having rules in place and just having empty calorie word salads that say, we don't think this is a good idea. Please also don't think it's a good idea. Until you tell me no, then they have every right to do this. It sucks, but it's true.
1: The NCAA getting in their own way. Evergreen statement.
3: The problem with that, I know that we could go all day on that. The NCAA has had, because every state has different rulings. There was the Colorado ruling over the weekend. There was the Louisiana ruling last week. There's no uniformity, so it makes it very difficult for the NCAA, who has already had issues years after years after years of trying to enforce their own rules. Now they feel that their hands are tied even further. You're never going to get them being like, well, it's not our fault. We tried. They're not trying enough because I really don't think they have a solution to try harder.
1: Well, the NCAA typically gets in their own way, as did the Dallas Cowboys historically for a long time. But coming up next, will Dak and the Cowboys be able to do something that they haven't done in 30 years? We'll break it down in our two-a-days here on ESPN Radio, presented by Progressive Insurance.
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0: 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The Dallas Cowboys.
2: This is Todd Archer with the Cowboys. Can the Dallas defense be better than it was in 2025? The easy answer is yes, because it would be impossible for it to be worse. But the defense has been revamped in both personnel and scheme by new coordinator Christian Parker. There are potentially up to 14 new contributors from last year's opening day. Quinnen Williams and Kenny Clark have had their first full offseason with the Cowboys. They added pass rushers Rashawn Gary and Von Miller. They made moves in free agency with safety Jalen Thompson and corner Kobe Durant. And they added through the draft, notably with Caleb Downs with the number 11 overall pick. The questions still need to be answered when the games are real, but there is real optimism regarding the Cowboys' defense in 2026.
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3: It's time to go Two-A-Days here on Unsportsmanlike with the Dallas Cowboys. 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Play in a private league with your friends or join a public league and be matched with other fans. This year, we've added knockout leagues where each week the lowest scoring team is eliminated until only one team is left standing. Alongside Courtney Cronin, I'm Michelle Smallman. And Courtney, the Dallas Cowboys and their chances to win a Super Bowl were considered fantasy for a long time. They haven't even been to the conference championship game in 30 years. Last year, they went 7-9-1. They were second in the NFC East, and they did not make the playoffs. But as we heard there from Todd Archer, who covers the Cowboys for us, it wasn't the offense that was the issue last year. They had 26.6 point per games last season, which was fifth in the NFL. It was the defense that was the issue. They allowed 30.1 points per game, which was the last in the NFL. As Todd Archer said, can they improve the defense? It's impossible for them to get worse. They went out there and added some key acquisition to that side of the ball, and they're bringing in Christian Parker. He replaces Matt Eberflus as the DC, formerly the Eagles DB coach. So Courtney, when you look at the Dallas Cowboys, you take into account what they were last year and the improvements that they've made this offseason. What do you think that their projection is in the 2026 NFL season?
4: Playoffs, number one.
3: Okay.
4: That's a low bar that speaks to better than a 7-9-1 record like they had last year. Playoffs, wild card team, playoff win.
3: Ooh.
4: A step further. I don't know if they are a Super Bowl favorite, but they should be contending at least for a division title. The NFC, as we have talked about, with every team that we consider a favorite, let's say the top six, top seven teams, you can poke holes in just about everybody's roster except the Los Angeles Rams,
3: right,
4: including the Dallas Cowboys. We need to see this defense in action to know how much better it's going to be than it was last year. But there are a couple clues along the way that lead me to believe the awful scheme, the awful play, the awful coaching on that side of the ball will be a vastly different story this year. You have somebody in Christian Parker who is like renowned for what he did in Philadelphia with their defensive backs. That has been the focus here in Dallas. Any player that you hear from in training camp will talk, like CeeDee Lamb being one of them. He said, like, the formula to win, have a really good offense. We have a really good DC. And we've got playmakers on that side of the ball. You've got your top receiver seeing the vision. And that leads me to believe it's going to work out a lot different, because frankly, it cannot be worse. They used to have a scheme that relied on, it is very antiquated. They wanted to win against opposing quarterbacks with four down linemen on the majority of snaps. That doesn't work unless you have a Myles Garrett type in the defense. That wasn't the case last year. Now you've got a whole new defensive line in a lot of respects. The Rashawn Gary acquisition that they had this offseason. So of course, Kenny Clark's down there. That happened last year, but Quinnen Williams just got the bag. He got paid. That was a move that was made at the trade deadline last year to set yourself up for success this year. So I'm thrilled with what we've seen so

0: replicated this year because he's shown you he can do it consistently. The defensive side of the ball and how many resources they poured into this. They said, okay, we get it. It's awful. It's the worst unit. It's historically bad, which they were last year. They went out and actively took steps at the middle of last season to start fixing it for this season. So how can I not buy into the hype around that when I know that there have been tangible efforts, not just talk, but tangible efforts to make something better?
1: Is Jason McCourty buying the hype around the Dallas Cowboys? We will ask our ESPN NFL analyst next as he joins us on Unsportsmanlike, presented by Progressive Insurance.
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1: It's Unsportsmanlike here on ESPN Radio. 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Alongside Courtney Cronin, I'm Michelle Smallman. And we're welcoming Jason McCourty, our ESPN NFL analyst. And Courtney, I learned something about Jason McCourty recently. Do you know that Jason and I, and of course his brother, share the same birthday?
2: You don't have to add the Devin part. Nobody cares about his birthday.
1: Well, am I a triplet? Am I part of the fam?
2: Hey, welcome.
1: Thank
2: welcome.
1: You.
2: Now we got to celebrate next year. I didn't know. I saw that. I was like, wow.
1: Leo energy.
2: You can
3: we're
2: tell.
3: All Leos.
1: Courtney's a Leo too.
2: I didn't know that.
3: All right. So Michelle celebrated her birthday. Were you on your trip for it, Michelle?
1: No, I was in St. Louis. I threw out the first pitch at the Cardinals game. Successfully, I might add.
3: That's a pretty great way to celebrate your birthday. So, J-Mac, how did you celebrate yours?
2: I was at the Patriots-Colts preseason game.
1: A dream.
2: Which ended in a 13-13 tie. So, it was just a marvelous birthday, as you can imagine.
3: Nothing to say, that is a gift that you'll never forget.
2: Exactly. You can't draw it up any better than that. A tie game in the preseason.
1: I have to tell you, I've never met anyone with my same birthday before.
2: Really?
1: So this was a thrill for me to learn that we share the same birthday.
2: I don't think I've met anyone. Well, I was born with one guy that shares the same birthday.
3: About to
2: so
3: say,
2: I guess,
1: you
2: I guess
1: know
2: I can't
1: someone.
2: Say that. Yeah, know someone.
1: Okay, well, next year we're celebrating.
2: There we go.
1: Well, do you think the Dallas Cowboys are going to be celebrating on Valentine's Day? We were just doing our NFL two-a-days around the Dallas Cowboys. Yeah. They're believing in themselves. Brian Schottenheimer says we're going to be there. Dak says this is going to be gaudy, the greatest offense there is. They are telling us, expect us in February. Do you expect them in February?
2: I don't. I think they're going to be much improved. I like their chances just as in general. I think they're going to be a playoff team. I think they have a good chance to win that division, them in Philadelphia. This offseason has been quiet around Dallas, and it feels like as of late now, like we're hearing the Gotti and the different things. Just like, don't do it.
1: You're
2: just
1: so
2: keep flying under the radar. Keep working while no one's paying attention to you and surprise a few teams. But I do really like what Schottenheimer has done. You think about when he was hired, everybody was like, oh, well, Jerry just got to the point where there was no one else, so he hired Brian Schottenheimer. And then we saw what that offense looked like in year one. And then just his willingness to make the changes that they did, bringing in Christian Parker with a whole new defensive staff. They went out and got more players on that side of the ball. So I do think there's question marks, though, of just how good the defense is going to be. The offense, yes, is Super Bowl caliber. I don't know that they're going to improve enough in 1 year to get to the point where they're beating Seattle or the Rams or somebody to be able to get to the Super Bowl.
3: And the way we view the Rams is that they're at the top of the NFC. They have the least amount of flaws because they have the reigning MVP and reigning defensive player of the year. But then there's about five or six teams in the rest of the conference that are contenders the way we view them going into the season, but you can poke holes in a number of different things with the rosters. Who has the least amount of holes besides the Rams? Like, who would you say is next in that group of contenders in the NFC for a Super Bowl?
2: I would say I go back and forth between Seattle and Philly. And I know Philly, there's a lot of questions because Sean Mannion has taken over as the offensive coordinator. But I'm going to say Philly in this conversation. The reason, they still have a ton of talent on this team. Just talking to different people that was at the Eagles-Patriots joint practice, they talked about how massive this Eagles offensive line is and how good they were against the New England Patriots. So you think about this, for Jalen Hurts, you're still going to have a really good offensive line. They're going to run the ball a little bit differently than what we've seen in the past with Mannion and Saquon Barkley now being able to get some of the zone reads and some of those things going on. If he can really get going and Jalen Hurts can pick up this offense. And I think the part that you want to see him really excel at is the anticipation part of it. Knowing routes are going to open up, throwing the ball over the middle, going play action, all of those things. If he's able to really hit his stride defensively, they're still going to be one of the best teams in the NFL. So I think Philly may have the least amount of flaws depending upon what this offense is going to look like passing the ball with new offensive coordinator Sean Mannion.
1: Jason McCourty joining us here on Unsportsmanlike, our ESPN NFL analyst, Super Bowl champion, of course, my birthday buddy.
2: There we go.
1: So we're talking about teams in the NFC that can compete for and potentially win a Super Bowl. A team in the AFC that's certainly not in that conversation is the Cleveland Browns, but they're in our conversations because they named Deshaun Watson QB1 yesterday. Were you surprised that he got the job?
2: Listen, I was, and I was one of the people this entire time that you heard different people. I remember being on with Mike Tannenbaum. He was like, you just can't start Deshaun Watson for any reasons. Like, you have to go with the future and know what you have because of all the first round draftings. But I was very much on the camp of let the competition play itself out. So rationally, you look at just the way this thing has unfolded. At the end of spring, a lot of people said they felt like Deshaun Watson was in the lead going into training camp. Mm-hmm. Deshaun Watson started the first preseason game, which led you to believe that throughout the beginning of training camp, he still had that lead for him to be the guy to go out there first to represent the team. The preseason games unfolded, and I think what I saw is if it was close, I figured they would go with Shador Sanders. The only way I thought they would go with Deshaun Watson, if it was just clear as day, he was head and shoulders above Shador Sanders throughout training camp, that you just couldn't convince the other guys in the locker room how you're not starting this guy. From the outside looking in, someone that's not at joint practices or training camp practices every single day, it seems as though it was a really close competition. Mm-hmm. I thought then you give it to Shador because he's the younger player with more upside. Obviously, the press conference Deshaun Watson had a lot to do with opinions on this situation, just of how he carried himself, the lack of self-awareness in his statements. I'm very surprised. I felt like after that second preseason game, for sure, it was going to be Shador Sanders.
3: Me too. In that post-game press conference, when he was asked about his reaction to the fans, because he called it disrespectful, he wasn't happy that they booed him. He also brought up stuff that was from 2 years ago that mm-hmm. he seemingly felt in that moment he needed to get off his chest. But he intimated he doesn't know how he's going to react to negativity from fans during games. Could this be a significant issue? Is this not something you could just be like, all right, like I know they don't like me. I can just put it behind me. Do you worry about his mental fortitude in games based on what he said and how he has performed in these first two preseason games when the reaction to him being there hasn't been so great?
2: Absolutely. You have to. They play their first two games on the road. When they come back home, if he plays poorly on the road, he's going to be welcomed with a ton of boos. And I think after that press conference, after the Buffalo Bills preseason game, like that was raw emotion. Like he's still a human being. I think his feelings were genuinely hurt that the fans booed him. On the other side, like, dude, that's the reality. Like everything that's transpired since you've been a Cleveland Brown, what happened right before you became a Cleveland Brown with all of the allegations that those women brought upon him, you have to know that as long as you remain in the spotlight and you're a quarterback in the NFL, you're going to get some form of reaction from fans that you're not going to like. Deal with it. It is what it is. So I think for him, if you're a Browns coach, teammate, you have to understand that there's going to be a roller coaster of emotions because he's not going to play amazing every single week. He has to be able to handle that. I also think there's a part of this that those two games on the road, if he doesn't perform well, how we may see Shador Sanders by week three. So that wouldn't surprise me either.
4: That one, we talked about that earlier in the show. Same thing. When Todd Monken talked about Shador Sanders understanding the vision and playing the long game, Courtney was like, it might not be that long.
2: He might not have to be that patient.
3: Halftime of week three against Carolina at home. That's the over-under.
4: Yeah. Jason, we're getting closer to the start of the regular season. We're weeks away. Which team intrigues you the most? Not which team do you think is going to win a Super Bowl, but there's always that sneaky team that pops in that we weren't expecting to be good. Who's the team that intrigues you in that category?
2: So a team that intrigues me, New Orleans is very intriguing to me. I think Tyler Shuck, the way he finished the season last year, I actually called a few of their games down the stretch and getting to see him and how the team responded to him, I think was a big thing. I think it was 5-2 to end out the season and their ability to get the ball down the field. And that was lack of run game for a lot of that. Kamara wasn't playing. They had different guys coming in and out of the lineup. Jordan Tyson getting injured was a devastating blow of not knowing when exactly he's going to be back a few months into the season. But I think their team defensively that was really good down the stretch. And if they can put some things together, bringing over Achane from the Jacksonville Jaguars, their team and their division that I could see at the end of the season, them winning that division and getting a home playoff game. And I don't know that a lot of people would anticipate that. Mm-hmm. The other team for me that is very intriguing are the Houston Texans. And not that they're going to surprise people if they're good, but I think they're a team that might be at the very top of the league with their defense, how they performed a season ago, and everything I'm hearing about how C.J. Stroud has approached the offseason from April all the way through training camp, of how focused he is, and just the growth. The Kayshon Boutte trade, I think, was imperative with the injury that happened to Higgins. I think they're a team that C.J. Stroud, by the end of the season next year, could be asking to be the highest-paid quarterback in the NFL if I think he makes the jump that he's able to do.
3: J-Mac, real quick. August 13th was your birthday. You said you spent that with the Colts and the Patriots preseason game that ended in a 13-13 tie. So it made me think about Mike Vrabel and what the offseason has been like for him and then where he's at right now. Mm-hmm. Do you think he's going to be much more scrutinized or looked at under a microscope for everything, the good and bad this year in New England?
2: I think that'll take place more social media. I think you're going to see the memes. You're going to see all the reactions, the crazy things that people post on there. I think from a strictly football standpoint, being around the team over the last 2 weeks throughout the preseason, calling their games, it seems to be business as usual there. Like, Vrabel is still his same way, the way he gets on guys, the way he treats people. Everything remained exactly the same from my perspective of being in those production meetings and all of those things. Courtney, you know, once football starts, it feels like it's all about production. It's about the wins and losses, mm-hmm. about how the team is responding. And I think that's probably been the best thing that's happened to him and this organization is that football just is coming. Mm-hmm. And I think at this point now, people are more focused on that part of it. And it's similar to the Deshaun Watson thing in the sense of people are still talking about it because the performance on the field still, it sucks. And that's why the focus has been booing him and things of that nature. I think with Vrabel, to your point, if it's not going well, then that becomes louder and louder.
4: Great stuff from Jason McCourty, our ESPN NFL analyst. Thank you, J-Mac. Coming up next is Pat Costello with I'm Over It. 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

0: I'm over it. 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With Pat the producer.
1: I don't think we give enough respect to the tater tot. It never comes up in French fry conversations.
2: Stop trying to make a hot dog a sandwich. 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It's not a French fry.
1: Breakfast is not the most important meal of the day.
3: Like, yeah. I don't eat a meal until lunch either, but I usually have a protein bar. I have to make sure that I eat enough to get me through the show, but not too much when I'm asleep during the show, like Nuno.
2: Nuno, you're asleep? You're awake?
4: Ugh. I'm over it. I'm sick and tired and over it.
1: Get a life.
2: It's Unsportsmanlike here on ESPN Radio. And it's that time of the day. Alongside Courtney Cronin, I'm Michelle Smallman. It's time for I'm Over It with Pat Costello. Pat, take it away.
1: I was ready to lose it yesterday while I was trying to do laundry in my apartment building.
2: Okay.
1: For a multitude of reasons. The first off, there was a little kid running around in the laundry room, just screaming at the top of his lungs. I apologize to anyone who's in my apartment building who watches the show. I know some people do. Hello. I'll see you in the elevator, I guess. Running around all over the place, just screaming at the top of his lungs. And the mom was just doing nothing to stop this child. That was enough. Me and a lady got in the elevator after that happened. And we were like, come on, man, like, do something to stop this kid from screaming while we're all trying to do laundry. But the other thing that really bothered me is that people left their clothes in the dryer for like a half hour.
2: That's so rude.
1: I was sitting there like desperately trying to just put my wet clothes in the dryer, and I couldn't do it. And I just got to the point where I was just ripping people's stuff out and tossing it wherever there was a spot, because I was like, you're just being rude to everybody at this point. Like, yes. 10, 15 minutes. Okay, stuff comes up, whatever. That's like a normal amount of time. A half hour? Have some respect.
2: A half hour is crazy. And I'm glad you brought this up, because I always wonder what the proper etiquette is. Of course, we know I live in a tiny apartment. There is washer, dryer. There are, I should say, washers and dryers in the building, in the basement community. I hate it. Gross. But
1: what do you mean gross?
2: I don't like to wash my clothes in the same, you know, machine that other people do. But it's the hand I've been dealt.
1: If you go to a laundromat, then isn't that the exact same thing?
2: No, I would like it in unit. But, you know, it's New York City. That's a luxury here. But when people leave their stuff in the washer or dryer well past their allotted time, I never know if the proper etiquette is to be able to take it out or not. I also worry if I take it out and someone walks in and they catch me in the act, could there be a confrontation?
1: I was thinking about that, and I was ready to confront. I'd be like, dude, you left your, there was carpets. Somebody was watching carpets. And I was like, you've left these in here for a half hour.
5: Some
1: don't
5: lint
1: get
5: for you.
2: Yeah.
1: Yeah. I was not happy about it, but it was the only dryer that I could use at the time. So it is what it is. But I was like, this is absurd. Like, a half hour is ridiculous.
5: The only time it's acceptable is if it's happening in the middle of the night. And I can attest to this. When I lived in Oakland and I was covering the Warriors during the playoff run in 2017, so you're on the road for 2 months, I would get back, do my laundry at like 2 a.m, and then have to get on a 9 or 10 a.m. flight to go to Cleveland. So I would do all my laundry in the middle of the night when I knew there would be machines available and I didn't have to rush back and forth. I'd go take a little snooze along the couch, then go back, get all my stuff out of the dryer, do the next load.
1: Like, did you just say snoozle?
5: Yeah, because it's not a full nap. It's a little snoozle.
6: What?
2: I've snoozle. Never heard of a snoozle.
5: Word of the day?
1: No.
5: Snoozle?
6: What's a snoozle?
2: Is it a real word, or is it a Courtney Cronin word?
5: It's my word. It's how I define something that's not a nap. Because a nap, you could fall asleep and hit REM sleep, which I do when I'm really tired.
2: Right.
5: A snoozle is a little cat nap.
1: Like a power nap?
5: Yeah, if you want to call it that. I like snoozle.
6: I kind of dig this.
5: Thank you.
6: Where's the L come from, though? Because snooze is like,
2: yeah, I would
6: sleeping.
2: Say, yeah, snooze.
6: Where's it's the a, L? Snooze
5: all. It's a light snooze. Snooze all.
6: So wouldn't it be a l-snooze?
5: No, it's a snooze all. Stop throwing your French on me, Cam.
6: It's a light snooze, so.
3: Yes. Oui, oui, monsieur.
2: That's right, Nuno. Eye candy of the show. All right, next one, Pat.
6: I need a l-snooze.
1: I think I jinxed the Phillies.
5: Because you sure did last night.
1: Last week, I trashed Cal Raleigh for hitting like 159, and we just didn't care. Guy hit like 60 home runs and probably should have been the MVP last year, but he was hitting like 159 at the time. Mm. And then suddenly, out of nowhere, Cal Raleigh, the big dumper, hits 3 home runs for the first time in his entire career against the Philadelphia Phillies, who were on a 9-game win streak. Mm. I think I jinxed them.
2: That feels like a personal attack towards you.
1: It does. I think it was. I don't feel great about it, but I don't feel that bad because he's still only hitting like 167.
6: He has a 0.1 WAR this season, Pat.
1: I don't know what that means.
6: He has contributed 0.1 wins above a regular player were they in his position.
5: It means he's not very good. It
6: means he's not good.
5: After all the home runs he hit last year, and then that first inning last night, talk about an onslaught. They started out hot. That was, I mean, heck of a game. Not for you,
1: for who?
5: Phillies
1: yeah.
5: fan, but
2: yeah, I was gonna say
5: the Mariners just destroyed the Cubs, so I feel you. Outside of the last game of that series, but yeah, that was. I knew the second what you were gonna say when you uttered that out of your mouth about jinxing them, and then thinking back to last night, I was watching that before I went to bed. I'm like, ooh, there's not gonna be some happy people in the control room in Bristol tomorrow.
1: No, I feel like Michelle Smallman jinxing my team.
2: I never jinxed the team.
1: You've jinxed your team multiple times.
2: Name one team I've jinxed.
1: Every team that's ever played in St. Louis.
2: How?
1: And the Packers.
2: Every team that I cheer for in St. Louis, outside of our...
1: 100% of your football teams have left the city.
5: And that's her fault?
2: So every team that I've cheered for in St. Louis has won a championship. While I've been alive.
1: Yeah, they... Rams won in like 2001. Does that even count?
2: They didn't win in 2001. They won in 1999, greatest show on turf. In 2001, we're talking Spygate. And they could have won that game if the other team didn't know what all the plays were. But anyway, we won't go there. Or maybe I will go there because Evan's not here to complain about it. Next one, Pat.
1: I have a hot take. You guys ready for my hot take?
2: I've braced.
1: I don't think college players or NFL players should be allowed to play in college. That's not, my hot take.
5: That's not a hot take.
2: That's your hot take.
5: That's about the most measured take that you can have.
1: That is my scalding hot take that NFL players should not be allowed to go back and play college football. I think that's ridiculous. That's my hot take. Isn't it scorching hot?
5: Scintillating. Really
1: hot. It's molten hot because apparently we're letting this happen now. And I think it's 1 minute, by the way. I think it's completely ridiculous. Genuinely, like that all hot take jokes aside. This is like the dumbest thing that I've ever heard. Why is college football trying to ruin the sport so desperately? Like, it seems like every move that they are making currently is just an act to ruin college football.
5: Don't disagree.
2: You know, when we do, well, I don't know if we're going to do it this week because Evan's not here, but the hot mess rankings, you could put three different leagues on the hot mess rankings currently. Oh. You could put the NCAA on there with what's happening in the landscape of college athletics. You could certainly put Major League Baseball on there with a potential lockout and a battle between the PA and the owners looming. And the WNBA you could put on that list too. Courtney, you could rearrange them and rank them however you want, but you could put three current leagues, in air quotes, right now on the hot mess list.
1: Why? What happened with the WNBA?
5: I'm with you tomorrow. Maybe I'll do the hot mess list.
2: Ooh, that could be fun. I don't know how Evan would feel, but who cares?
5: Photoshop me over the fireman outfit with Evan.
2: Done.
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22: 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Bye-bye.
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2: 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Alongside Courtney Cronin, I'm Michelle Smallman, and we do welcome in Adam Schefter. Adam, Deshaun Watson was named QB1 for the Cleveland Browns yesterday. What can you tell us about what went into this decision?
22: Well, good morning, Michelle and Courtney. I would just say that it felt like it was going this way all along, that the Browns were more comfortable starting the season with road games in Jacksonville and Tampa with a veteran quarterback, knowing at some point in time that if they needed to, they could go back to Shador. And I think they felt like Deshaun played well in spots throughout the summer. And it felt like even despite the events over the weekend, where Deshaun Watson didn't play well and was critical of the fans in Cleveland for booing and disrespecting him, that was a decision that they were comfortable with, and it was going to take something to overturn that, and there wasn't enough for them to see to overturn that. And they decided to go with Deshaun Watson, who starts the season with them, and that's how it goes.
5: Todd Monken said Sunday, Adam, that what happened post-game, Deshaun's comments about feeling disrespected by the fans and the booing would not have any indication or any effect on his decision. Right. How were those comments received internally from conversations that you've had with people in Cleveland?
22: Well, listen, I don't think it was handled the right way. I think they know it was handled the right way. And you saw Deshaun Watson come out yesterday and apologize for the comments he made. But again, Courtney, it didn't enter into the decision that they made as to who was going to play starting quarterback. So as much as some people might have rolled their eyes or been disappointed or whatever, it didn't enter into the decision to name him the starting quarterback. So that's where they went. And they felt like that wasn't enough to overturn. And again, he's starting the one game on the road. I would expect to be at least two games on the road before they come back home. And if Deshaun Watson plays well, then he can come home. And I think they would hope at that point, if he plays well, he'll get cheered. And if he doesn't play well, I think it opens the door for them to go back to Shador for the home opener.
2: Adam, we had Jimmy Haslam say that the Deshaun Watson deal was a swing and a miss. That was just 16 months ago, and now here he is as QB1. So obviously the sentiment surrounding Deshaun Watson and the acquisition have shifted internally in Cleveland. You just said, what happens if he plays well the first couple games and he goes home? What happens if he plays well all season long? Could there be a future for Deshaun Watson beyond this season?
22: I mean, how well are we talking? How does the season go? I mean, it's a tough question to answer just on the surface. Do I think that he's got a long-term future? I don't think anybody does. But whoever would have thought that he would have been playing this season and being their opening day starting quarterback? I didn't think that either.
2: Right.
22: So he's given a chance, sort of a new football lease to see what he can do. And look, everybody knows that it's one of the worst trades in football history. It's hard to imagine that he's going to move past that. But I think in this sport, you just don't know how these things are going to work out. For all we know, he leads them on this improbable drive, and they win, and the city's excited. Do I think that's happening? No. But I don't rule out anything in this league.
5: Speaking of the Browns, this is not the only story that they're involved in that has a league-wide effect. I mean, probably a bigger one is the Daquan Wright waiving him with injury designation. Now he has plans in place to go back to college. He's the one name we've heard of that is ready to do this. Do we expect others up until that September 1st deadline, which has, you know, been written into the court ruling that came out of Louisiana, for other players to follow suit to go back to utilize that last year of eligibility, Adam?
22: I think there are a group of players that were granted that fifth year of eligibility that didn't use it, is the way I understand it, that are all eligible. And you've already started to see players explore that. And I think there will be other players that do that. Now, how many? We'll see. I think there was another one from the Saints yesterday that did that. And I think the door has been open for everybody to do that. Now, the Browns placed Daquan Wright on waivers yesterday. And I'm going to guess that nobody's going to claim him today, in part because of what's going on here. And if and when he clears waivers at 4:00 today, he then would go through with his agreement to become tight end for LSU. Sunday is the cutdown day in the NFL. And I would imagine that we may see more people, more players who are cut that find their way back to college. And it's just such a strange situation. And when you think about it, how could it be that LSU is willing to pay Daquan Wright more than the NFL is willing to play him to pay tight end at the professional level? But I think that says as much about more about college than it does the NFL and the state of the sport as it is today.
5: Could the NFL have a response to this, or do you anticipate one? Because we know that the SEC, their chancellors, their commissioner yesterday met, and they don't like the idea of pros going back to college. But does the NFL plan to do or say anything about this?
22: Well, I think they're going to have to handle some sort of rule, because now are you going to allow Daquan Wright, who entered the draft and wasn't drafted and is going back to re-enter the draft again? So, yeah, it touches a lot of people. We're in an unprecedented time. I think the league is going to have to figure out something, how to address it. I don't know what they do with it, but it's a, again, we've never seen this before, so it's a weird situation.
2: We're speaking with Adam Schefter, our ESPN senior NFL insider. Be sure to listen to the Adam Schefter podcast. Download it. If you're watching us on the television side, we have a QR code there nicely in the corner. Just scan it. It'll take you right to Schefter's pod. Adam, Raiders running back Ashton Jeanty left practice with a sprained ankle. How concerned should Raiders fans be about this?
22: Well, we don't still have the specific details of it, right? Whether it's a high ankle sprain or a low, I don't think it's a high sprain, but I don't know that. But I do know this, that it is the best case scenario for the Raiders, considering what happened on Sunday, because he went down, he couldn't put pressure on the leg, the team gathered in prayer. It was one of those moments, Courtney, you've seen in a practice where you know something's wrong. And that certainly was the vibe and feeling that everybody at that practice got. And for a couple of hours, the Raiders were holding their breath while he was going through tests with doctors. And then it came back, and it was sprained ankle. Not bad.
2: Mm-hmm.
22: It is something. And whether it'll impact him on opening day, we'll see. But it is not a long-term injury the way that a lot of people on social media were making it out to be right after it happened. So that's the fortunate part. Again, not 100% today, but it was, in my mind, the best-case scenario for the Raiders, and it worked out about as well as it could have.
5: Adam, what's the best-case scenario for the Falcons? Michael Penix Jr. was cleared to go back to 11-on-11 yesterday. 2 weeks, really, before they've got to have everything set in place for that Week 1 opener. Is there a chance that he ends up QB1 over the next couple of weeks, or are they going to try to go the long game with this and put Tua in that spot to start?
22: I think there is a chance that it does turn out to be Michael Penix. I think that Tua did not seize that opportunity over the summer, is what it sounds like. And they were waiting for him to play well, and it was uneven. And now they obviously thought they might not be... They might be in a position where they could wait for Michael Penix and not have to rush him along. You got to make sure he's physically right before anything happens. But they went from a position of, okay, let's see how long it takes Michael Penix, to where we really could use Michael Penix here now. Do I think there's a chance he could start opening day? Yeah. Doctors cleared him for the 11-on-11. If he's physically up to the challenge, I think he's got a real chance to start on opening day. But that's, I think, what this next week or two is for, to see where he's at, see how he feels, see how his body responds. All those questions that have to be answered, but their starting job sounds like is very much up in the air.
2: We're speaking with Adam Schefter, our ESPN senior NFL insider here on Sportsmanlike. We're presented by Progressive Insurance. And yesterday, Adam, we got the headline that San Francisco 49ers owner Jed York pleaded no contest to a pair of misdemeanor charges after being arrested in Ohio on suspicion of engaging in prostitution. What can you tell us about this situation and if you've heard anything from the NFL and how they may respond?
22: Yeah, well, from the 49ers standpoint, they feel like the situation has been resolved legally, but we know that it's hardly the end of this particular case. The league is already reviewing it under the personal conduct policy. You know, there have been various owners that have been suspended. If we go back and look at this, Robert Kraft was not suspended, and charges against him were dropped. And this was in 2019. And this would seem to be the closest case to this particular one. I remember Jim Irsay being suspended 6 games. For a DUI or OWI, whatever it was at that particular time. So I think in the day and age we live in, I think when anything like this occurs, and I think when the league is reviewing this, there's no choice but to discipline him and be stern in its approach. And that's what I would expect the league to be in this particular case. Owners are supposed to be held to a higher level of conduct, to a greater expectation that nothing like this will happen that will embarrass the shield. And that's what that was. It was an NFL owner going into a mobile, a trailer park mobile home on Sunday morning in what looks like it was an undercover sting operation for prostitution. That's what happens on Sunday morning. I would expect the league to act accordingly.
5: Adam, the 49ers aside from this yesterday, have had a pretty tumultuous offseason in the headlines. There's the Brandon Ayuk situation that has yet to be resolved. There's Kyle Shanahan and the car accident, and a lot of the, I guess you would say, like, just, you know, what's being reported around that, a lot of questions that still have to be answered there. And then this, what's the perception of the 49ers around the league in just some of the dysfunction that's happening off the field with this team this offseason?
22: Well, taken together, it's not a great look, obviously. That's not what you want. But, you know, their season opens 2 weeks from Thursday in Australia against the Rams. And, you know, it's a tough start. That's about as tough a draw as you could have in the opener. So if they win, then everything will be fine for the time being. And if they don't, the questions that you just asked will continue to come up, and people will wonder and talk about that. But, you know, look, you don't want your head coach in a car accident where he takes his eye off the road to reach for his phone and crashes into a young woman. Fortunately, she wasn't hurt. And you don't want a situation like the one where your owner wanders into a trailer park on Sunday to allegedly engage in prostitution. That's what happened. That's their head coach. That's their owner. Those are two of the faces of their organization. And you know, the league, I guess, will act accordingly against Jed York now.
2: Finally, Adam, we are in the midst of our ESPN Fantasy Football Marathon. And for people who don't know, Adam Schefter is an incredibly successful fantasy owner with basketball, per sources, crushing the league, any league that he's in. So, Adam, I know it's different sports, but do you have any advice out there for people who are signing up for fantasy football through the ESPN app today? Any advice on how they can be successful in the fantasy space?
22: Well, Michelle, thank you. You know, I love fantasy basketball, and I fare better there in football because I think in basketball you can work the waiver wire and change your roster every single day. In football, it's talent, but it's also some luck. But building a team in fantasy, and that's the great part, is sort of like building a team in football or basketball, and you're the GM, and you get to make the calls. You get to make trades. You cut players. I've been in the middle of games where, you know, your player does nothing. You're so angry, you cut them in the middle of the game, and it feels good. So you manage a team the way that you would like your team, your favorite team, managed. And it's all about making the right moves, and some work out and some don't. And I think in sports also, a lot of it is talent, and sometimes it's a little bit of luck. But that's the great part about having a fantasy football team, and love doing that.
2: Great advice from Adam Schefter. Adam, thanks so much for the time. We'll talk to you next week.
22: Have a great day, ladies. Thank you.
2: Well, coming up next here on Unsportsmanlike is our Adam Schefter topic draft. That's next on ESPN Radio, presented by Progressive Insurance.
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2: First up, as always, from Adam Schefter here on Unsportsmanlike, and it's time for the Adam Schefter Topic Draft. Normally, I go first, but I'm going to extend that to Courtney Cronin today. Courtney, you have the first pick in the draft.
3: I was expecting the first pick to come from all of the news that Cleveland gave us yesterday, so I'm going to surprise you here. Probably.
2: Okay.
3: The number one pick for me in the Adam Schefter topic draft is about another quarterback competition that there is a real chance, even with 2 weeks to go into the regular season, Michael Penix Jr. in Atlanta, who has been cleared for team drills as of yesterday, could very well make up enough ground to become the starter over Tua week one.
2: Interesting.
3: I was a little further down the list of questions that were asked, but that's a real bombshell in the sense that you've had Tua in camp since the end of July as Michael Penix Jr. has been recovering from this ACL tear. He was QB1 at the time that happened. I think it speaks more to what they haven't seen from Tua, a consistency factor there that he lacks, that even with only a couple weeks, 10, 11 days of practice, Michael Penix Jr. might be that much better than Tua, the quarterback they brought in on a one-year basis this offseason to go regain his job when most of us thought that week one, week two maybe in the very least would be Tua until Penix could get back.
2: Yeah, it's going to be fascinating to see how that one shakes out. My pick, the next pick, is kind of in that same vein, Courtney. We're talking quarterbacks and we're talking competition. Of course, I'm going to go with Deshaun Watson and the Cleveland Browns, him being named QB1. Specifically what Adam said about this being trending this way for some time. Because it's just like what you said with Tua. It's more about what they haven't seen from Tua than Michael Penix, because he just got cleared to come back and participate. So the fact that he even has an opportunity, that decision is informed by what you've seen or what you've not seen from his competition, in this case, Tua. Kind of similar to me with Deshaun Watson. The fact that he's even on the board and had the opportunity to be named QB1 yesterday tells me what the Browns thought about Shador Sanders. And the fact that Adam shared with us, as Kimberly A. Martin did yesterday, the fact that it's been trending this way for a long time says something to me.
3: Does it say dysfunction, or does it say things that are more aligned to the rest of the quarterbacks in this roster aren't good enough?
2: Yes. Yes to both. I think, obviously, the financials here are a huge contributing factor. I think ego is a huge contributing factor. This organization really doubled and tripled down on Deshaun Watson. And at least from where I sit, part of it seems like it's because they want some sort of ROI or some sort of confirmation bias that they did the right thing. Maybe they have some big master plan that we are unaware of, and they're just taking the public lumps right now with this decision, assuming that as things unfold, it's going to work out in their favor and things will be revealed. And maybe we'll say it's a smarter decision. I don't see it that way. But simultaneously, if Shador Sanders was clear cut the best option here, they would have gone with him. Right. They couldn't not go with him. So that tells you something about him as well.
3: And I get to make a third pick here, right?
2: Vegas East, does she get to make a third pick?
4: No, and I don't know why she thought she did.
5: Yeah, what?
3: I always ask this question.
4: And it's always no. It's our turn.
3: It's your turn.
4: I want to go with a summation of some things Adam said, and I think people are starting to catch up to, which is that the San Francisco 49ers are an absolute bleep show of an organization. Their head coach got in a car accident that they completely mismanaged the messaging of and lied about for seemingly no reason, and then, you know, tried to get in front of the fact that they were upfront about it the whole time. Their owner's involved in prostitution. They still have Brandon Ayuk under contract. They have a substation that's electrically shocking all their players and injuring them every single chance that they get. This is like they're still winning kind of every year. They were 12-5 last year, and they killed the Eagles in the playoffs. This organization is a mess with a capital M. Like, I don't know. And there hasn't even been a game played. And they're five different stories this offseason.
3: Yeah, like Brandon Ayuk feels like such a long time ago where he was
4: still on the team.
3: And he was saying, hey, GM, get off my property.
2: Yeah.
3: Don't go roll up here unannounced. Adam saying that the league has no choice but to punish Jed York because he embarrassed the Shield. Like, 31 other owners and ownership groups are going to look at this and say, throw the book at them. I don't know what they're going to do, but they're going to have to do something here after what happened over the weekend, where he was charged with prostitution charges for being in a trailer park in Ohio, a part of a sting, reportedly. But it's a mess for an organization that has been, for the better part of its history, the model of stability. It's a weird thing that the 49ers have just continuously gotten themselves into headlines for the wrong things this offseason.
2: Yeah, and it's been in quick succession of one another, yeah. as Cam just outlined. Cam, question for you, because they have had a lot of messy situations this offseason. If they continue and the status quo is that they win double-digit games, get to the playoffs in spite of that, what does that tell you about the organization?
4: They should keep having messy headlines because it's working. Maybe they thrive in the chaos.
3: Well, tell that to the Browns. They have messy situations and they don't thrive in anything. One thing I wanted to say, though, on Michelle's point, since I'm not allowed to pick a third or a second one for me, I'll never understand this draft process, but...
4: Everyone gets one pick. It's pretty simple.
3: I know. I just... In the NFL, you get more than one pick, especially... You know, most teams.
2: Well, did you make a pre-draft trade that we're unaware of?
3: No, I'm not going to lie about it. See, but-

0: embarrass the Shields. Like, 31 other owners and ownership groups are going to look at this and say, throw the book at them. I don't know what they're going to do, but they're going to have to do something here after what happened over the weekend, where he was charged with prostitution charges for being in a trailer park in Ohio, a part of a sting, reportedly. But it's a mess for an organization that has been, for the better part of its history, the model of stability. It's a weird thing that the 49ers have just continuously gotten themselves into headlines for the wrong things this offseason.
1: Yeah, and it's been in quick succession of one another, yeah. as Cam just outlined. Cam, question for you, because they have had a lot of messy situations this offseason. If they continue and the status quo is that they win double-digit games, get to the playoffs in spite of that, what does that tell you about the organization?
2: They should keep having messy headlines because it's working. Maybe they thrive in the chaos.
0: Well, tell that to the Browns. They have messy situations and they don't thrive in anything. One thing I wanted to say, though, on Michelle's point, since I'm not allowed to pick a third or a second one for me, I'll never understand this draft process, but...
2: Everyone gets one pick. It's pretty simple.
0: I know. I just... In the NFL, you get more than one pick, especially... You know, most teams.
1: Well, did you make a pre-draft trade that we're unaware of?
0: No, I'm not going to lie about it.
3: See,
0: but
3: real quick, you need to pull in Evan Cohen. He does one pick, but there's three things in that one
1: pick. Yes, he does.
0: See, I was trying to be fair to the process and not take up all of the topics, because there are some good ones there, including, this falls under Michelle's. Did you catch what Schefter said when we were talking, like, how long are we talking about Deshaun Watson being the starter in Cleveland? And he said, you know, it was like he asked himself a question, then he answered it. Like, could Deshaun have a long-term future in Cleveland? I don't think anyone does. Are we talking front office? Are we talking a short leash for this coaching staff? Are we talking Shedeur Sanders? By that admission right there, or that reporting, or his thoughts on the whole situation in Cleveland makes me think, might this be a very quick experiment with this coaching staff? Could this front office that brought in Deshaun Watson, that drafted the two quarterbacks that are on the roster, one of which we don't even talk about in Dylan Gabriel, could they be on borrowed time? Which is would seem obvious, but the way that Schefter phrased that in, it's not just Deshaun Watson who isn't going to be here for a while, I thought was very interesting.
1: Are you thinking immediately that Todd Monken could be one and done as head coach of the Cleveland Browns?
0: By that logic would make me think it. I don't think it's fair by any means, but makes me think it.
1: It's definitely not off the board. We'll put it that way. It's not off the board, even though he is only able to work with the hand that he was dealt, and it's a pretty tough one. I could see it. I could absolutely see it, which would be unfair. Well, coming up next, it's all the small things, and we're going to talk to you about the Cleveland Browns. What makes the Browns the Browns? That's next here on Unsportsmanlike.
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0: the small things with Michelle Smallman.
1: So, bing bong, indeed. It is time for all the small things here on Unsportsmanlike. It is brought to you by Sherwin-Williams. Capture moments in color with paint made to last. No Evan Cohen or Chris Cansey today. I'm Michelle Smallman. Courtney Cronin is hanging out with us. Vegas East, as always, is here. And Courtney, the Cleveland Browns are in the headlines yet again.
2: Don't say.
1: For a decision they made that some people are pointing to and characterizing as dysfunctional, which feels like an evergreen statement to say with the Cleveland Browns. I feel really bad for Cleveland Browns fans because they are so loyal and dedicated to this franchise. And what do they get in return? They get nothing but heartbreak in return. So for all the small things today, in the wake of Deshaun Watson being named QB1 for the Cleveland Browns, I wanted to run through some things that only the Browns could do. What makes the Browns the Browns? All right, I'm going to give you a couple, and then I'll lay out so you can react. Yep. Vegas East, feel free to jump in as well.
2: I'm keeping track of this list here. I don't know that we were going to go the next hour and a half on the show on all of the Browns' missteps over their history, but I'm glad to see that we've blown up the rundown for this.
1: Yeah, you know, this is difficult because we only have a certain time allotment here because we really could do the rest of the show on this. And shout out to Cam, who helped me to put together this list. Do you know, Courtney, that the Browns endured an 18-year playoff drought from 2002 to 2020? And in that span, they went 1-31 in a two-year span, 2016 and 2017. Think about how bad you have to be at football to be out of the playoffs for 18 seasons and go 1-31 across 2 years.
2: I thought that was going to be the Detroit Lions, but they turned it around rather quickly compared to Browns standards. Those years, was it 1-15 and then they went 0-16? So I'm glad it wasn't reversed where they went 0-16 and then 1-15 because that would have shown improvement by one game. Like, they got somehow worse after that 2017 season, which is just unfathomably bad for any franchise, let alone the Browns.
1: So bad. So Browns fans today are upset because Deshaun Watson was named QB1 instead of Shedeur Sanders, but also, that decision has us questioning things about Shedeur Sanders. What does it tell us about him that he wasn't able to win this job from Deshaun Watson outright, who has not been good for the Cleveland Browns at all? Well, do you know, Courtney, that the Cleveland Browns have had 42 different starting quarterbacks from 1999 to 2025. It's the most in the NFL in that span. The next highest, the team you cover, the Chicago Bears, with 30. The Browns had 12 more quarterbacks in that span than the second place team, which is the Bears. It's just unbelievable how they've not been able to hit on one guy.
2: Quarterback development is one of the hardest things you can do in the NFL, but somehow all of these other teams, at some point, it might take 5 years, it might take 10 years, at some point, other teams get it right. Even the Bears got it right here, and they have a gem in quarterback Caleb Williams, who's their franchise guy. When the Browns had that guy, they ran him out of the building in Baker Mayfield and sent him to Carolina in favor of Deshaun Watson. That didn't work out well for them. I guess the one thing I think of when you lump those two franchises together and thinking about the revolving door, at least the Browns have had a 4,000-yard passer in their history. I mean, silver lining?
1: Sure.
2: Probably not much, but the what if had they just not bought into the hubris of, ooh, we've been to the playoffs twice since 2020, and then the year that one of the last years of Baker Mayfield, we could get back, or the year with Joe Flacco, we could get back there. We could absolutely do this again. Let's go get Deshaun Watson. That didn't work out.
1: Certainly not. Definitely not. So for a long time, we had the free Myles Garrett campaign, and he is not in Cleveland anymore. The reigning defensive player of the year goes to LA. He has a chance to compete for and potentially win a Super Bowl with the Los Angeles Rams. So at least he has the opportunity to win. You can't say that about Joe Thomas, Hall of Fame offensive lineman. He retired after playing every single snap of his 11-year career for the Browns. He never once played in a playoff game. Joe Thomas, friend of the show, friend in life. It kills me to think that such a talent never got the opportunity to compete at the highest level, Courtney.
2: It is frustrating because everybody you talk to about Joe Thomas, Hall of Famer in waiting, one of the best players that they've had on that franchise, in that franchise model of stability, to never be rewarded with success consistently, yet he showed up every single day, was a stalwart on that offensive line. It stinks that the guys who do it the right way are the ones who often don't get to cash in on all of the work that they put in simply because of where they're playing.
1: You know what we need to talk about when we're talking about dysfunction surrounding the Cleveland Browns and specifically the quarterback position? Johnny Manziel.
2: Oh, yeah.
1: A decade ago, we had Browns quarterbacks in the headline, or a Browns quarterback in the headline, because of dysfunction as well. Remember back in 2016 when Johnny Manziel went to Vegas and he wore a blonde wig and a fake mustache because he didn't want people to know he was there? Remember that?
2: Yes. I don't know if that was a rhetorical question. Yes, I do.
1: Isn't that crazy? It's like you can come up with a ridiculous scenario surrounding a player, and if you had one guess to guess which team he played for, it would be the Cleveland Browns. Would it not?
2: It would. And when we think about in the lens of Deshaun Watson, because obviously this is why we're talking about the Browns as much as we are the last 2 days, we talked about this on Best Week Ever on Sunday morning, of players who have been hated by their respective fan bases throughout time, whether it's in football or other sports. Johnny Manziel started out as the underdog and then worked his way into this franchise and its fan base detesting him. He was so talented in college. We thought that was going to translate to the college, from the college football world to the NFL. He never studied. He never put the work in. There were obviously off-field issues that he was dealing with. But in terms of the fan base's ire against a quarterback, Deshaun Watson, certainly not the first one, might not be the last. Johnny Manziel dealt with that for a very, very long time when he was with the Cleveland Browns and brought a lot of it upon himself. A gamble that this team took when he fell in the draft all the way to the early 20s. They're like, oh, we can fix him. We can fix money hands. We can make him more mature. We can do all these things. We can get him to study and not just play off vibes. That didn't work.
1: That did not work. Okay, here's my favorite one. My favorite stat or fact that you can point to that just really illustrates how bad it's been at the quarterback position for the Cleveland Browns. Back in 2018, this was before the Baker Mayfield era. This is before he was drafted. Courtney, did you know that Ben Roethlisberger was the winningest quarterback at the new Browns Stadium despite only playing there once a year?
2: That is wild.
1: A guy who didn't even play for this franchise. He only played there once a year. Was the winningest quarterback in the history of that stadium before 2018 when Baker Mayfield came there.
2: That is nuts. I guess the only way you can rationalize that, division rival, they're going to be at your home stadium once a year. He played for the Pittsburgh Steelers for a long, long time. I can see how that happened, but it is still so wild that you didn't have any of your own quarterbacks, you know, the ones that were winning you games, not the ones you were trying to beat, hold any sort of designation that comes close to the amount of wins that Big Ben racked up inside Cleveland Stadium.
1: By the way, I also have a list of all these crazy losses that they've endured. If you had a friend who was a Cleveland Browns fan, do you respect the loyalty? Mm-hmm. Or are you like, blink twice if you need help? How would you approach it if you had a friend who was a diehard Cleveland Browns fan who just kept coming back for more?
2: I believe in loyalty in sports. Look, I'm a Cubs fan. Mm-hmm. I grew up watching losses and heartbreak over the first 26 years of life before they won the World Series in 16. So I'm sure some people wanted to say the same thing to me of, why do you continue to root for this team? Browns fans are loyal. They continuously pour into this team. They want them to be good. The preseason is their Super Bowl just about every year because, like everybody else, they're 0-0. But man, it's really hard to fault them for not wanting anything to do with this franchise right now because of how the franchise has continually laughed in their face and made decisions that would go against common logic and common sense to make sure that your football team's in the right place.
1: Well, one of those decisions came yesterday with Deshaun Watson being named QB1 of the Cleveland Browns. Sorry, Browns fans, that we just dunked on you a little bit. But it's hard to wrap your head around the depths of dysfunction that this franchise has been marred in for decades. It's crazy. But anyway, what does the Deshaun Watson decision say about Shedeur Sanders? We'll talk about that next. But first, I want to tell you about Midas. 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
1: Deshaun Watson named the starting quarterback of the Cleveland Browns.
2: Deshaun is going to start against Jacksonville. Took in the full body of work and ultimately felt like Deshaun gave us the best chance to move the ball and score points.
3: This is what I've been working for 2 years, is to be able to show that capable of being a starter for one of the 32 organizations in this league.
4: I'm not saying it makes sense. I'm not saying this is what I would do, but I am not surprised, as other people are, that Deshaun is the guy.
5: I am shocked. I feel awful for the fans of the Cleveland Browns.
6: 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No Chris Canty or Evan Cohen. Courtney Cronin hanging out. CC and for CC and EC today. Oh, you have to fill two chairs today. Good work.
7: Thank you. It's you know what I realized? This is going to be the first time this week when you, me, and Kimberly Martin do the show, I believe it's Thursday, together in person, where all three of us are physically in person together.
6: Yeah.
7: And this is our first show doing just us two at any point over the last 3 years. I keep track of these things. It's my elephant brain. But we've accomplished a lot of firsts this week. Proud of us. It's only Tuesday.
6: I can't believe that, A, it's the first time that you and I have just done the show together, because I thought for sure at some point last summer when we did a bunch of shows together, it would have been just the two of us. But also, how exciting that all three of us will be in studio together on Thursday.
7: First time for any three-person woman crew on Unsportsmanlike in the same spot together.
6: History, people. Tune in. You should be tuned in all the time. If you miss any of the show, you can catch up on the podcast. You can find it, the Unsportsmanlike podcast, available daily wherever you get your podcasts. But be sure, obviously, to tune in on Thursday. That's going to be a really fun show, but I also feel like the energy between the three of us, we're probably going to get distracted easily because we're going to be really hyped to be in the same room together.
7: We don't go off on tangents. We just provide good context and stories that have layers that are related to what we're talking about that then lead us down another path. Like yesterday, I remember we were talking about the NCAA ruling, or rather, no, the ruling that happened in college football from the federal judges that are allowing players to go back, select players to college football. And then somehow we got on the subject, instead of pros going to college football, about Michelle loving love. And then there was a Taylor Swift song that was playing in the background. And then we were litigating what the etiquette should be at weddings. Somehow it all fit together. It was really good.
6: And then it was revealed that Pat Costello hates love and hates making out.
7: Hates making out in front Not of true. Great architecture in Italy.
8: Making out in public. Gross.
6: What's gross about it to you?
8: Get a room.
7: You know that it's
6: a
7: not...
6: A room to make out?
7: This is not a gateway drug. You can kiss somebody in public and not
8: you
7: have it
8: kiss
7: become
8: somebody
7: nefarious.
8: In public. Yeah, kissing somebody in public, totally fine. Making out in public's just gross. Okay. Put that away.
6: Put it away.
7: That away.
8: Yeah.
6: So what's exactly your acceptable away? PDA then? If making out is not acceptable, what's the line that you walk up to where you're cool with it?
8: Holding hands is good.
6: Okay. Handhold.
8: A little smooch here or there is fine. But, like, calm down.
6: A little smooch here or there, but calm down.
8: Yeah, like, don't get crazy on me.
9: So you guys didn't hear the story about the lawyer who, New York City lawyer who was found canoodling in Central Park, but he was canoodling with not his wife. And he's lost, like, an opportunity for, like, millions of dollars because of his canoodling.
7: No, well, didn't hear.
9: Yeah, so like if he had stayed out of like the park, as Pat's saying, or out of the public, he would have been okay.
6: If he wasn't PDAing in the park.
9: He literally was PDAing in the park.
8: Nuno just said, cheat on your wife in private. Don't do it in public.
6: Show some respect.
8: He would have been fine if he did it in private.
6: I didn't know this. So did just some random person film that? Random.
9: So this lawyer was on a park bench with his, I guess, mistress, and they were canoodling, and some guy was filming and posted it online. And
7: did
9: now
7: you
9: this
7: know him? It sounds like a
9: no,
7: sting
9: he
7: operation.
9: Didn't. Well,
6: was it Pat? Was he like filming it and saying, "Gross, get a room"?
9: No, he just was filming and be like, "Oh, look at these two lovebirds," or whatever. Obviously, they do the put up their hands, like, "Oh, wait, get the camera away from us."
6: Mm.
9: And this guy was like, it's actually a fascinating story where, like, the guy is, you know, like, was part of a big law firm. Actually, the law firm that's investigating Kawhi doing the investigation for the NBA. Like, he works for that law firm.
7: Oh, the one that cleared the Clippers of any wrongdoing?
9: Allegedly, yes. This guy, and like, he was supposed to be leaving from this, you know, law firm to another law firm, and he makes like $4 or $5 million a year, and like, you know, his career is, like, I'm not ruined, but, you know, it got blown up because he was canoodling in the park.
8: See, this is why. Don't smooch in public. You're welcome. This is a public service announcement from Pat Costello.
6: My gosh, I'm off for 2 weeks. I miss a canoodling scandal?
8: I'm saving jobs over here.
7: I was here, and I don't remember it.
6: You're saving jobs. Way to go, Pat. You're doing...
8: I'm a hero.
6: A service to America out there. Don't canoodle in public. Well, Cleveland Browns fans might not want to be canoodling with the franchise right now. I actually think they're sleeping in separate rooms because they seem to be pretty upset with the fact that Deshaun Watson was named QB1 over Shador Sanders yesterday. Todd Monken, first-year Browns head coach, had a press conference yesterday to make the announcement, and he also spoke about the conversation he had about Shador Sanders after informing him that he would not be QB1.
2: I mean, you talk about somebody that really understands the long game. That really, I think, has come to understand the long game, right? What are we really in this for? What am I in it for? To have the Browns be an organization that people aspire to be, right? The long game, right? Where do we want to be in the long term, right? Whatever that, and he understands that as well as a quarterback, right? Where he was at, where he's at now, where he wants to get to. That is what's so awesome about Shador understanding that. Really, he doesn't. We met this morning for a good long time, and all he had was a smile on his face because he understands what really is in front of him, not really a short-term, maybe long-term decision. I mean, this is like a player, like he's going to work his butt off to get better.
6: Playing the long game, Courtney, how long do you think this game could be for Shador Sanders in, as he waits to be the guy, QB1 for the Browns?
7: I think it could be 2.5 weeks.
6: So not very long at all.
7: They open up the road in Jacksonville, and then they have Tampa Bay, and then they come home to play the Carolina Panthers. Depending upon how Deshaun Watson plays in those games, and Adam Schefter intimated it when he was talking with us earlier, just about how long that leash is for Deshaun Watson. If he's terrible to start and he comes home and the boos are getting to him and you could just tell he's rattled, then the leash for the waiting game for Shador Sanders becomes a blip on the radar. Like, I didn't have to wait that long. I got the chance to sit around and not rather sit around. I got a chance to sit for a couple weeks to get ready. And now I'm ready. And I've got the bulk of the season to prove why I should be the starter going forward.
6: Deshaun Watson said that he felt disrespected by Cleveland Browns fans booing him and his performance in a preseason loss to the Buffalo Bills over the weekend. He then attempted to walk that back yesterday, Courtney. But I think the greater thing that you have continued to highlight is the mental effect that that had on him. And whether, and mind you, if I'm an opposing fan and I know that the boos get to him, he's going to hear it from me way more too.
7: Oh yeah.
6: Not only at home.
7: Fire up the fan base.
6: Every fan base is going to be chirping at him from start to finish. He made life very difficult for himself by making those comments. So it'll be interesting to see how it affects him at home and on the road, and how long of a leash he has to be QB1 for the Cleveland Browns. It's our ESPN Fantasy Football Marathon. We'll talk to Field Yates about it next here on Unsportsmanlike.
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23: I'm Sammy Cebulka with what's trending now. The Chicago Cubs made themselves feel right at home last night in downtown Phoenix as they crushed the Diamondbacks 7-0. And again, Merrill Kelly wasn't sharp in his start, and the offense was asleep all night long, just 5 hits in the shutout. On the bright side, the Padres did lose an extra innings last night, so the Diamondbacks still remain just 2 games back in the NL wildcard hunt. A potential pitcher's duel tonight, Brandon Pfaadt and Clay Holmes. First pitch will be at 6:40 tonight right here on Arizona Sports 98.7 and the Arizona Sports app. And on the Ketel Marte front, manager Torey Lovello mentioned pregame yesterday that there is strategy on getting him back on the field for the Phillies series next week. As the Cardinals continue to get ready for their final preseason game, here was head coach Mike LaFleur on if Carson Beck might be good to go.
24: 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Still TBD in terms of, you know, what this, I guess we play Friday, this Friday will look like.
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33: 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Deep right center field. And
0: Jared Carlin.
1: This is a ferret. That's a ferret.
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6: 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Him and Vince. Okay.
7: Time to go to work.
23: Good morning. Happy Tuesday, Valley sports fans. What is going on, everybody? And by everybody, I mean the four of us here. What is going on right here between all of us?
8: This is a deep question.
23: Well, I'm just saying, what's going on, fellas? What's going on?
8: That's the way you got to say it.
23: Birdsey!
8: It's Tuesday morning. We got a lot to talk about. We're on the doorstep of football season, although can't get here soon enough. We got a month left in baseball season. The end might be a good thing if that gets here soon enough.
23: So if you were an NFL owner and you had, say, $1 billion and you were driving to arrange a prostitution engagement and you're pulling into
8: you're pulling
23: into a trailer park, at what point in time would you think this is a bad idea?
9: Well, I mean, it obviously depends on the person, right?
8: I think the mindset that you would be in, the bad idea part would have to come much, much earlier. Yes. I think by the time you're making that turn into the trailer park, there is no stopping it at that point.
27: Yeah, there's a term, a specific word that describes a condition that could be applied to Jed York in this case. I won't say the word because it's a little crude, but that feeling beats every other feeling head to head. It's immediately followed by regret.
23: Yeah. I'm looking forward to hearing this term. I'm not quite following you. I'm curious to see what it is.
9: It starts with an H.
27: It does start with an H.
23: Interesting.
27: Yes.
23: Interesting. So have you guys ever seen the Trailer Park Boys, that great sitcom?
27: I never watched it.
8: I've had it
27: recommended many times.
23: Oh, my goodness. Too. Do yourselves a favor and watch it. It is so great.
27: I had it recommended at the same time I was watching Letterkenny, and I was like, I can't overdose that much on rural Canadian television. So. But I've heard it's really funny.
23: I think the immortal Clue Haywood yesterday pointed out on Twitter that if there's one thing that's worse for an NFL owner to be arrested for solicitation at a trailer park, it's having the height chart behind you in the mugshot, and you're barely hitting
9: 5'8". Oh, man. Shout out my short kings, but not him.
23: That's what I'm saying. To all the short kings.
27: I noticed that, too.
23: Right, right.
27: Like, wow, he's a wee guy.
23: Talk about adding insult to injury, right?
9: No doubt, man. My gosh.
23: Jed York.
27: We could do a whole hour just on this story, really.
8: Yes, I'm hoping
23: at least Jed York filed for divorce 3 months before this whole thing went down. So maybe he had an inclination.
27: Single life is going well for him, I guess. He's really living it up.
8: Why? What happened?
23: Yeah.
8: Jed, stay tuned, Jed York. There'll be solutions soon.
23: Yeah. They're called sex robots. There you go. Start the show, Jared.
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27: What do you know? A little clarity on the Josh Sweat situation with the Arizona Cardinals. The veteran edge rusher, activated from the physically unable to perform list on Monday, was at practice in Tempe. Following that move, Sweat had been on the PUP list since the Cardinals reported to training camp in Glendale. Back on July 22nd, Sweat, heading into his second year with the team, did not participate in any of Arizona's offseason program. He accumulated 30 tackles and a career high in team-leading 12 sacks last year, or 40% of the Cardinals' sack total in 2025. But he is back on the field, yet to speak to the media. That'll be the next step to get some answers and clarity on the mindset of Josh Sweat going through this. But good to see him back on the field yesterday.
23: Good development. And we kind of talked about it yesterday, foreshadowed it, that they were coming to a fork in the road.
27: Yeah.
23: Because either you're going to Green Bay and taking part in that, or you're not.
27: We should have seen, you know, the meaning of what Mike LaFleur was saying. Look, it's rushing the quarterback. You can just go out there and do it.
8: It's not like the intricacies of playing quarterback where you need rep after rep.
0: Right.
8: So now, we probably should have seen it coming.
0: Well, but as he pointed out, not everybody agrees with him on that.
8: Yeah, that's true. Cardinals made some other roster moves on Monday. They released tight end Baylor Cup and wide receiver Bryson Green and placed wide receiver Xavier Weaver on injured reserve and waived injured running back Trey Benson. Benson, a third-round pick back in 2024, ran for 451 yards on 92 carries for the Cards over two seasons. He was limited to just four games last year by a knee injury, severely limited this preseason by knee issues. But wow, we were wondering what Trey Benson's spot on this team would be after the Tyler Allgeier signing and after the drafting of Jeremiah Love. The answer is no spot.
0: Yeah.
8: Couldn't get on the field. Couldn't work out a trade. He was a trade candidate, obviously. We'll have some reaction to that today as well.
0: Another day two draft pick bust for Monty Austinfort.
8: Yeah, there are way too many of those.
0: Yep.
8: Cardinals also signed safeties Devin Bobby and Hudson Clark. Team traveling to Green Bay today. They'll have a joint practice with the Packers tomorrow. Two teams will wrap up the preseason Friday night at Lambeau Field. Elsewhere around the NFL, the Cleveland Browns named Deshaun Watson as their starting quarterback to begin the season. Watson won a preseason QB battle with second-year player Shedeur Sanders. Browns head coach Todd Monken said yesterday, quote, took in the full body of work over the course of the training camp to the games to the joint practice and ultimately felt like to start the season on the road, Deshaun gave us the best chance to move the ball and score points, which doesn't bode well either for the Browns' chances this year or for Shedeur Sanders' career prospects. Watson had completed 16 of 27 for 162 yards and a pick this preseason. He has led the Browns to 10 full points on 10 drives.
0: It's impressive.
8: In two games.
0: That's impressive.
8: Easy decision for the Browns. trade going down to the NFL. Patriots sending receiver Kayshon Boutte.
0: Boutte.
8: To the Houston Texans for safety Jalen Reed and a 2028 seventh round pick. Boutte had 33 catches, six touchdowns for the Pats last year.
10: That booty.
0: That booty.
8: Jermaine Gresham dropped.
0: Our guy, man. Where is Jermaine? Is he still balling out someplace?
8: No, he is not.
0: Man.
10: That booty.
8: I think he's going back to college.
11: Come on, Booty Pirates.
9: He's probably got some eligibility.
0: Probably playing for LSU. Play some tight end for LSU.
9: Yeah, could be.
8: D-backs.
0: I'm a big fan of booty.
8: D-backs opened their three-game series at Chase Field against the Cubs, except nobody told the Bats. Chicago wins the opener 7-0. Merrill Kelly a little better than he's been as of late, but still got touched up for three runs on five hits over five and two-thirds innings. Replaced with two outs in the sixth by Taylor Clark, who immediately gave up back-to-back home runs to Michael Conforto and Carson Kelly. And back to the bats. The D-backs hit ledger, Bick, was reminiscent of the world's most depressing cruise ship. Only five singles. There's a theme here going on, right? Cubs starter Kevin Gausman, nearly untouchable. He allowed just three hits over seven shutout innings. That series continues tonight at Chase Field. Brandon Foote on the mound for the Diamondbacks against Cubs right-hander Clay Holmes. 6:40 first pitch. Pregame starts at 6 on Arizona Sports 98.7 and the Arizona Sports app. If there was good news for the D-backs on Monday, it's that the Phillies and Padres were both slowed down. Cal Raleigh showed signs of breaking out of a season-long slumber. Three home runs for the Mariners in a 9-2 win over Philadelphia, which snapped their nine-game winning streak. That also propelled me past Sammy in our Dingers competition.
0: Oh, there you go.
8: And I'm closing in on second place Jarrett. It's getting tight. And the Pittsburgh Pirates outlasted San Diego 3-2 in 12 innings at Petco, so the D-backs remain two games behind the Padres for the third NL wildcard spot and four out of the number two spot behind the Phils. The D-backs said also yesterday the plan is for second baseman Ketel Marte to be activated next Tuesday when they begin their series with the Philadelphia Phillies. Marte placed on the 10-day injured list last Friday with an injury that was revealed by an MRI on Thursday. That, of course, followed his three-day stint on the restricted list after he failed to show up for a game against the Red Sox last Monday night. Before yesterday's game, the D-backs optioned left-hander Mitch Bratt back to AAA and recalled right-hander Juan Burgos. And the Phoenix Mercury bought out the remaining time on veteran Dawana Bonner's contract, allowing her to become a free agent and join a team with postseason aspirations. At 13-24, the Merc eliminated from playoff contention just a year after they advanced to the WNBA Finals. The 39-year-old Bonner averaged over 10 points per game. Before the roster move, Mercury continued their homestand tonight against the Washington Mystics at 7 o'clock on Arizona's Family Sports. What a difference a year makes with that team.
0: Oh, my goodness.
8: Wow. I went to the Diana Taurasi game, and the pomp and circumstance and celebration for DT was awesome. That game was eye-opening. That is not a good basketball team at all. There you go. There is your splash for this Tuesday, August 25th. Coming up after a tumultuous week, D-backs fans were looking for signs of life versus the Cubs. The Cubs, on the other hand, were just looking for D-back signs. I like it, Jared. We'll get into it next. Bickley and Murata Mornings live from the Casino Arizona and Talking Stick Resort Studios of Arizona Sports, the local sports leader.
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12: 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Is hit to left, but it's right at Ian Happ, who will make the catch, and that's your ball game. The Cubs come into town and just flatten the Diamondbacks 7-0.
10: In front of the home crowd is wild. 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
14: Bickley and Marotta talk D-backs baseball now.
21: That was a tough game. You know, we were in it, staying in it. Merrill was doing a good job of making pitches and pitching in the sixth inning. I thought he deserved to pitch into that sixth inning. We had him a little bit covered with Clarkey, and just unraveled from there, from, you know, the sixth inning through those sixth, seventh, and eighth innings where they broke the game open. You know, the Cubs are a good baseball team, so are we. We got to be able to play our game, do the things that we do best, and that's control counts, get on base, create some traffic, slug. We just couldn't get anything going today.
27: Yeah, Story Labello, after a 7-0 loss to start their three-game series with the Chicago Cubs, if you want to pin it on somebody, pin it on Clarkey.
0: Clarkey? Yeah.
27: When Tori said, well, Clarkey, I made eye contact with Jarrett, and we were both shaking our heads. Mm-hmm. Just another one of those great Major League
0: stupid
27: nicknames.
0: Yeah, yeah, right.
27: Not a great way to start the series, obviously. Merrill Kelly was a little bit better than he's been, but not as good as he needs to be.
0: Yeah, it's a good way of putting it.
27: Yeah.
0: Fifth straight start with at least three walks for Merrill Kelly, and you watched early. He either cannot locate the way he used to, or he does not want to locate the way he used to. And the latter might sound ridiculous, but that's what happens to pitchers who don't trust their stuff.
27: Mm-hmm.
0: You don't want to put it over the plate.
27: No, and when it did go over the plate, as Clarkey experienced when he relieved Merrill Kelly.
22: Old Clarkey.
0: Well, the Cubs are again, out of the park. The Diamondbacks didn't score a run the whole game, so it's not on Clarkey.
27: No, it's not.
0: No.
27: But you know, it goes back to show what Torrey Lovello said. The Cubs are a good baseball team. They're feeling themselves a little bit right now.
0: Mm-hmm.
27: They're comfortably ahead of the National League wild card standings right now, and they're bolstered by the fact that pretty much everywhere they go, especially here in Arizona, it's almost like a home game.
0: Mm-hmm.
27: It's a home game in road uniforms.
0: Well,
27: for the Cubs.
0: Especially when they're good, and especially when they're good and they have an electrifying young player, which what they have with Pete Crow Armstrong.
27: Yeah.
0: So I think this is one of those years that it's good to be the Cubs when you're traveling from city to city and you're seeing your legion of fans everywhere you go. It isn't always like that.
27: Yeah.
0: In the years where they're really bad, it isn't, I mean, it always happens, but it's happening a lot this year, largely because of PCA.
27: Yeah, it's true. And they didn't even get damaged by PCA last night.
0: No.
27: 0-for-5, hit one where I think the legions of Cubs fans thought it was gone, but it wasn't.
0: I heard a lot of people making fun of Cubs fans about that.
27: It happens to everybody.
0: That's fine to do that, but are we trying to say Diamondback fans are smarter?
27: Yeah.
0: Because they're not. Okay,
23: I'm a Diamondback fan.
0: So again, if we're going to make fun of that, let's at least recognize that we're no better, okay? It comes off as really petty.
27: I'm glad you said that. The other thing is that ran through my head. Are Diamondbacks fans smarter? No, because Diamondbacks fans also boo the throw over to first base.
0: Yes, do the wave.
27: I was there when they were
0: doing
27: the wave.
0: They do the wave.
27: There was a group of kids two sections over Friday night that the whole time they were there were trying to start the wave.
0: Do you know how much sound Diamondbacks fans make when their starting pitchers got two strikes on a batter? Crickets. So if you're those stupid Cub fans, they thought that was a grand slam.
27: And look, it's off the bat of Pete Crow Armstrong.
0: Well,
27: one of the hottest players in baseball.
0: It.
27: So
0: there was a lot of wishing going on.
27: You think it's going on.
0: There was a lot of wishing going on.
27: There was also a subplot in the game last night, and Merrill Kelly was greatly affected by it, and it went on for quite some time. As Quentin Berry, the third base coach for the Cubs, apparently was efforting to steal signs.
0: Mm-hmm.
27: It caught Merrill Kelly's attention. It caught the attention of the dugout with Torrey Lovello and
0: Jeff Banister
27: yelling at Ryan Flaherty, the bench coach of the Cubs, going back and forth. There was a lot of lip reading.
0: John Boy's going to have a good time with this one.
27: Yes, he will have a good time with this one. But, Diamondbacks personnel talked about it. Lovello talked about his back and forth with the Cubs coaches on the subject.
21: A lot of things were happening inside of the game. I know you guys are going to ask me that question, so I'll get out ahead of it. Look, it's gamesmanship. It's a part of the game that I want to keep between me and the Cubs. And, you know, we were barking at their third base coach, and he was barking back. And, you know, what's funny in April is not funny in August. Everybody's edgy. And, you know, they're protecting their side, we're protecting our side, and that's as far as I want to go with that.
27: Merrill Kelly used some more, maybe some stronger language and his thoughts on it.
3: You know, that's stealing signs is as old as baseball. I think it's a little bull when it comes from a coach. You know, I think, you know, if it's a guy on second base and they see the grip in your glove, or if the hitters can see something that you're doing with your glove, you know, I think that's fair game. I think guys have been doing that since the beginning of baseball. I think it's a little bush league when it comes from outside that. I think inside the lines is one thing. I think the guys that are standing outside the lines, I think it's a little bush league. That being said, I got to take a look at what I'm doing, because clearly he had something. And obviously if he has it, then other people will probably pick up on it as well. So I got to figure out and do better on my part to not give it away. But yeah, I think it should stay between the players.
27: Yeah, it's one of those nuanced baseball arguments. Mm-hmm. Stealing signs is as old as baseball itself, but it depends on who's stealing them.
0: There's all sorts of layers and rules to it.
27: But I like the acknowledgement from Merrill Kelly at the end, you know, turning it inward. He picked up on something I was doing, so that's on me to correct it. But
5: how long has this been going on?
27: That's the thing.
5: Because this
27: because we talked about this with Brandon Pfaadt before went back down. And
5: look at him since they addressed that.
27: Yes.
5: What if this was the whole season? This has been going on, and it's why Merrill Kelly has a 5.3 ERA, and it took him this long to figure it out because the third base coach did it this time. Wouldn't that be something?
0: That would be a big fail. That would be a big fail on behalf of the Diamondbacks to not self-scout and see that themselves.
27: Yes.
0: If it's going on, especially when one of your guys has already allegedly gone through it, got fixed, made a substantive change to his delivery, and turned a season around. At that point in time, you would probably want to do inventory on every one of your struggling starters.
27: Yes.
0: Because it doesn't appear to be something the Diamondbacks exceed at. Put it that way.
27: I would agree, because again, here we are, and you heard Torrey say it. What's funny in April is not funny in August. It's August, and this is still apparently an issue.
0: What was Zach Gallen complaining about most of the season?
27: Yeah,
0: tipping pitches.
27: Mm-hmm.
0: Yeah. It that's something that you you couldn't avoid out of last night, is how pervasive is this with the Diamondback pitching staff, and what is the quality control on the Arizona side to prevent this from happening?
27: Yeah. Jeff Banister was also very involved, as whenever something happens from the dugout.

0: as they embark on their Green Bay trip. 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
3: I'm Sammy Cebulka with what's trending now. The Diamondbacks' best did not show up last night at Chase Field. Merrill Kelly was far from sharp in his outing, and the offense combined for 5 hits in their 7-0 loss to the Cubs last night, as the Snakes missed an opportunity to gain ground in the wild card chase as both the Padres and Phillies dropped games. But Brandon Pfaadt will get the ball tonight in hopes of bouncing back after his last start. Diamondbacks Cubs first pitch tonight will be at 6:40 right here on Arizona Sports 98.7 and the Arizona Sports app. As Cardinals head coach Mike LaFleur preps for their final preseason game against his brother in the Green Bay Packers, Carson Beck is TBD on if he will be ready to go on Friday. And from a roster standpoint, the Cards released former third-round pick Trey Benson as Josh Sweat was activated from the PUP list yesterday. 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
5: It was cool to see him out there today. He, you know, had his jersey on and with that 10. It was just, it's been a while since we've seen him out in his uniform. So it was refreshing for us, eager to see him get going. He's obviously a tremendous player. He's a guy who's been in this league for a long time and had a lot of success. So to have him back on the field is going to be huge for us.
6: Trey McBride of the Arizona Cardinals meeting with the media yesterday, talking about the return of Josh Sweat to practice. Vince, why did you play a soundbite of the tight end talking about the edge rusher coming back to practice? Because the head coach didn't address it.
3: Yeah.
6: The head coach met with the media an hour before the practice started, and because he was not specifically asked about Josh Sweat, he did not let it out that Josh Sweat would return to practice. So we won't hear the head coach's stance or comments on it until tomorrow from Green Bay.
7: Yeah. And so Monday was the very first time that Josh Sweat practiced with the Cardinals since last season. Okay, and so you're like, whoa, the physically unable to perform list has some requirements, and it has to be confined to players who suffer football-related injuries, and no one can seem to recall where this might have happened to Josh Sweat. He played all 17 games last year. Mm-hmm. He got dinged up once, but it was nothing significant. And I think a lot of people, the skeptical people, seem to think, yeah, this is pretty obvious what's going on here. The worst case scenario was that the Cardinals and Josh Sweat were playing a game of chicken, that the Cardinals told him, you are not going to be traded. And he is like, well, we're going to see about that. And so the threat was maybe he would go all the way up into the season and not play, which would be ludicrous given how much money he's going to make. Now it seems like the more logical conclusion out of all of this was they recognized his unhappiness. And to make him happy, they let him take off mini camps, OTAs, and all of training camp. Because this trip to Green Bay is practically, this is the end of training camp.
6: Yeah.
7: And so.
6: Roster cutdown day is Sunday.
7: That's it.
6: Yeah.
7: So to me, that seems like the more logical solution to this. It's not ideal, but Mike LaFleur seems to think that edge rushers, it's like riding a bicycle. That's all you do. You find your line and you get after the guy. I don't know how true that is or not. But look, Josh Sweat is he's a proud professional. You can trust in the player to know what he's capable of doing. So yeah. I guess the bottom line is this is good news, especially for a defense that might be a problem, to put it mildly.
6: Look, I don't think for the optimism of the first two preseason games overall, most of that optimism was focused on the offensive side of the ball. I don't think anybody really feels great about this defense going into the season. Feels a little bit better. Well, actually, it feels a lot better with Josh Sweat back on the practice field. But again, we don't know about his enthusiasm level about being back on the practice
7: field.
6: We'll hear from Josh Sweat at some point in the very near future, I would imagine. We'll hear from the head coach, like I said, tomorrow when he addresses the media from Green Bay before joint practice. But the question remains. I mean, pass rush is still a question with Josh Sweat, without Josh Sweat. And, you know, you look at the process of roster building. And why was there not more emphasis put on the defensive side of the ball in this off season? I think those are fair criticisms and fair, heavy questions to ask going into this season.
7: Well, and I also think that the idea of trading Josh Sweat, I don't think that's entirely off the table yet. If the Cardinals lose their first five games, the trade deadline is November 10th, and there will be no shortage of teams looking to add an impact edge rusher.
6: Yeah.
7: Good teams.
6: Look, there was an impact player traded yesterday in the NFL. Okay, Sean Booty goes from New England to Houston. Why was Houston looking for him? They suffered a season-ending injury to Jaden Higgins, who's supposed to be their number two receiver. So they addressed it.
7: Mm-hmm.
6: Good teams with playoff aspirations will address their needs.
7: Mm-hmm.
6: And if one of those teams happens to pop up, maybe a deal for Josh Sweat becomes a lot more palatable for the Arizona Cardinals. I don't know because he's at practice now. We can say that with certainty for the first time, but it has felt very unsure and a lot of eggshell walking, it seems like, from the outside to a lot of different people on this subject.
7: Well, listen, Mike LaFleur has made it very clear that it wasn't an injury. How many times did he say that? At least once.
6: Yeah.
7: And he described it more as maintenance. Well, if your knee needs 30 days of maintenance before you can get off the pup, then one of two things are true. Either he's got a problem knee, which is not good, or this was just kind of we won't make you practice. Just be there for us on August 26th.
6: Yeah.
7: Mm-hmm.
6: And a lot of people, when the footage came out of Josh Sweat from the open part of practice yesterday came out, a lot of people noting, yep, he's got a knee brace on. And then some people pointed out he's always wearing the knee brace. It's just been hidden under his uniform pants before. You just haven't noticed.
7: That's right.
6: So again, we'll get more questions. They are on their way to Green Bay today to take on the Packers in the battle of the LaFleur brothers. Here was Mike LaFleur on the plan for joint practice against Green Bay.
8: Yeah. So you just split up the fields, right? And, so we'll be on one field with the one offense versus all the offense versus, all their defense, ones, twos, and threes. And then, obviously they'll be on a different field. And then when we get to a 2-minute situation, we'll all come up. So it kind of has more of a game feel and, both sides supporting each other there.
6: Yeah.
8: So.
6: And the benefit of having such an arrangement?
8: It is. I mean, there's, outside of obviously, tackling to the ground, because of that amped up level. Again, people smarter than me, but we all love the joint practices. Maybe some of the players, they got different opinions on it and stuff. For the most part, not trying to speak for them, for the most part, I think they like it because, again, they get to go against someone else. Like, I think our receivers are getting sick of running the same routes over and over and over versus our corners, and we don't want to just turn into a double move fest every single day and practice just to try to win practice. We want to get, sharpened at the stuff that we're going to do more than we're not. So, from that standpoint, ends up being good. And again, like I was kind of saying with the science aspect of it, like there is something to be said about the teams that are in these joint practices and the lower percentage of injury in those first, I think it is 4 to 6 games.
6: Yeah, and the other news coming out from yesterday on the injury front, Jeremiah Love progressing but won't see the field this week. Mm-hmm. So that's something to keep an eye on. The Carson Beck situation continues to be monitored as well. And a recent day two draft pick, no longer a member of the Arizona Cardinals, and Trey Benson. We'll get into that a little bit later on too. But that's not going to make huge national headlines, but here in Arizona, that is something to focus on, and we will.
7: Yeah, Trey Benson waived by the Cardinals, and it's not a good situation. That draft pick did not pay off for the Cardinals. Many people wondered what the point of it was in the first place, but that relationship is now over. Mm-hmm. Player going into year three, cut.
6: And I think, if you want to read the tea leaves, that was a player that probably was on the, hey, we're dangling this guy.
7: Yeah.
6: If you want to trade for him, and he just could not stay healthy enough to be attractive to anybody.
7: And I think most smart NFL GMs are like, why trade for him? They clearly have a log jam there.
8: Mm-hmm.
7: Yeah.
8: Mm-hmm.
7: But just wait till they release him, and now they have.
6: Coming up next, when it comes to recruiting, Lane Kiffin says you're either with us or against us. We'll explain more next. It's Bickley and Murata Mornings on Arizona Sports, the local sports leader.
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10: One, does he want to be here, right? 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
7: All right, football season is here. 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
20: Hey, it's Wolf. Will we see Carson Beck in the Arizona Cardinals preseason finale Friday at the Green Bay Packers? We'll be talking Cardinals at 10 a.m. It's Wolf and Luke on Arizona Sports 98.7, the Arizona Sports app, and the Arizona Sports YouTube channel.
21: You know, we have, you know, made a decision to recruit some kids around the country. And, you know, through these multiple injunctions around the country, which this is not a first time, been in college sports for a while, a group of players were granted a fifth year of eligibility around the country in multiple sports. And through them winning their injunction and entry into the portal, they're available to recruit. And so ourselves, like many places around the country, are recruiting them. And at the end of the day, you know, because of these rulings, they're either going to play for you or they're going to play somewhere else around the country. So we've made a decision to recruit them, like probably most people are.
6: Oh, there's the rule follower, Lane Kiffin, making sense of the situation, which makes no sense to a lot of people. The head coach at LSU talking about the recruitment of former Ole Miss tight end Daquan Wright, waived by the Cleveland Browns, and now becomes, because of these multiple injunctions that Lane Kiffin referenced in that soundbite, he becomes eligible to be recruited. So Lane Kiffin's like, hey, why not here if nowhere else? The SEC has come out and said they're against this,
7: yeah,
6: but there's still no rules in place. And I heard this like a million times this morning on ESPN radio. There's no rules in place, so you can't really blame Lane Kiffin. Yes, you can. You don't have to recruit these kids.
7: Yeah,
6: if you feel something's wrong, don't do it.
7: Yeah, that's it. But the coaches now, this modern era of coaches, do not have the ability to say no. They don't have the ability to go, this is bad for our game, we're not doing this.
6: They only have the ability to say more.
22: Lane Kiffin does not have the ability to feel something is wrong.
7: Oh, there's that. And listen, I don't know if there is a more loathed university right now than LSU.
6: It's disgusting.
7: It's not even close. The basketball coach just recruited a Russian center who was playing professionally, forcing a Ukrainian player on her team to leave the program for obvious reasons.
6: Not the men's program.
7: And now the men's program is lining up these guys who have been on NFL rosters because a Louisiana-based judge declared it possible.
6: Can I talk about one of the more underrated and untalked about aspects of this whole story?
7: Yeah, sure.
6: Daquan Lewis, was it last year, a member of the Ole Miss Rebels.
22: Right.
6: A team that is fighting to get to the playoffs. A team that was absolutely wronged by its head coach. Mm-hmm. Abandoned by its head coach.
23: If you think
6: that. In Oxford, Mississippi. We know how you feel, Sammy.
23: I know.
6: Upward movement or nothing.
23: No, okay, keep going.
6: Lane Kiffin is public enemy number one in Oxford, Mississippi.
7: Yep.
6: Less than a calendar year ago, he's wearing that uniform and probably felt wronged at a first opportunity. Who's he joining forces with?
7: LSU. Lane Kiffin. Yeah. How about that?
6: It's gross.
7: The whole thing is gross. Yeah, the whole thing is gross. And once again, there are costs to this. And that is the high school kids who are supposed to be coming into college and supposed to be having opportunities. They're the ones who are getting left high and dry here. And some of the stories are horrifying of guys who had schools picked out, who thought they had places on team secured, and now, don't really need you anymore.
6: Yeah.
7: Paul Feinbaum said college athletics have just hit a new low, that there have been scandals far worse than this in the history of college football, but as a collective, as a body, they've never been lower.
6: Yeah. And
22: this is after they kind of dodged the Brendan Sorsby thing that was all set to be another sort of embarrassing stain on college football. And it just kind of got taken out of their hands. But if he would have been allowed to come back and play this season, which is what they were trying to have happen, that would have just been another layer of ridiculousness.
23: Yeah. Well, did you see what Texas Tech's head coach said yesterday? He mentioned that if all these kids are allowed to come back and play from the NFL, that Brendan Sorsby not being able to play is still confusing to him.
6: Did he forget about the whole gambling aspect of it?
23: That,
6: That he broke the golden rule of sports and competition?
23: I don't know.
6: Dan Wetzel from ESPN wrote a column. Thanks to the NCAA, the NFL waiver wire is the new national signing day. There's a clip on ESPN.com. He calls Wright's decision to play for LSU absurd and comical. Pete Thamel, Daquan Wright returning to college to play at LSU is mind-bending. And then I'm watching ESPN this morning as I wake up, and they have this big buildup on this story. And let's go to Sam Acho, who covers college football for us at ESPN. How big of an indicator is this that this is wrong for college athletics? And Sam Acho was like, oh, it's not a big deal. There's only a couple players doing it. And there was a court ruling that makes this legal now. Can you dig a little deeper?
7: Yeah.
6: And have a feeling on something? College athletics is crumbling before us.
7: Yes.
6: And it's one of the things that makes the American, it has made the American sporting experience so unique and so emotional. And it's going bye-bye because everybody is asleep at the wheel at the NCAA office, first of all. And these judges from around the country really shouldn't have that much impact on playing fields in college athletics.
7: And these judges are producing very favorable rulings to their locale, which makes it even more suspicious and more wrong. Do you know what I mean?
6: Mm-hmm.
7: Yeah.
23: And happening this morning, Pete Thamel just reported, the Big Ten is set to pass a rule today that doesn't allow players to return from the NFL and play for a Big Ten school. So that's just another feather in the cap. Okay, if the Big Ten's saying we're not going to accept NFL guys, but if the SEC and other conferences are going to stand still and do what Lane Kiffin and LSU and other schools are doing, there's going to be even more controversy.
6: Well, at least the Big Ten had the chutzpah and the courage to pass a rule.
7: To say we're not going to be like this.
6: Which will probably be circumvented by some court judge in Connecticut somewhere.
22: Well, do you think that's almost part of their rivalry with the SEC?
7: Yeah.
22: Like they came
7: absolutely
22: out in response
7: absolutely
22: saying, like, wow, we're the Big Ten. Well, we don't need to do stuff like that.
7: We don't stoop that low.
22: Like the SEC, scumbags.
7: Right, exactly.
6: Look, I think there is gamesmanship there because the Big Ten does have the upper hand right now. And by saying this, they are saying, hey, we don't have to resort to these methods to have competitive teams. But make no mistake about it, the SEC and Big Ten in so many other ways are in partnership. Because they're the two conferences that are probably going to do more to break up the NCAA as we know it than any other conferences.
7: No doubt.
6: It's gross. I wanted to get so excited about
7: college football. And of course, Lane Kiffin's right at the center of it. Yes. I'm not sure, when was the last time we've had a college program this reviled going into a year?
6: Going into a year? I can't think of one.
7: I can't think of one either.
6: No. And he's yet to coach a game at this school, and one of his first games will be going back to Ole Miss.
7: Mm-hmm.
6: But I think LSU will probably just start paying off the fans to jump ship and become fans of LSU now. You know, the really loud and vitriolic ones, like, here's a little NIL for you, fans.
7: Right,
6: come on over.
7: Right.
6: I wanted to get so excited about this college football season. I was trying to rekindle my love for it, and every day something happens, you're like, this is gross.
23: Vince, you still can't.
6: No,
23: you can't.
6: I can't.
23: Because of one tight end going back to LSU. I know it's like...
22: It's just the series, though. This is just the latest.
6: That's the only thing you've noticed about college athletics changing, Sammy.
23: But once the ball's in the air, all that gets...
6: Once you can wager on it, I'm in.
23: No, I'm just saying, once the ball is in the air and the teams are the teams, the games and the storylines are going to be great. They are.
22: Sammy didn't grow up with the sport the same way that we did. Like, the slow erosion of the sport has been essentially his entire life as a fan, so it doesn't hit him as hard.
6: That is true. It's I know I'm the boomer, I'm the old guy, get off my lawn, I'm yelling at clouds, all of those sayings.
22: Yes.
7: I get all that
6: themselves are saying it.
7: No, but I get all that, but I don't understand how leaving a program that's on its way to the playoffs is cool. I can't understand why you think that way, but that's okay. You're not alone. That's a newer generation.
6: But I don't think it's universal in that generation either. I mean, there's two ways to look at it. Was it sleazy or not? Raise your hands if you're in the sleazy category.
7: Yeah, it's me.
6: I'm raising my hand.
7: It's me.
6: Other people don't think so. And the people in LSU don't think so. Coming up next here on the Tuesday edition of Bickley and Murata Mornings, it's been a bumpy ride for Ketel Marte lately, but Torrey Lovello hopes he gets a soft landing when he comes back. Yes, those words were actually used. We'll get into them straight ahead here on Arizona Sports, the local sports leader.
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23: I'm Sammy Sobolka with what's trending now. The Chicago Cubs made themselves feel at home last night in downtown Phoenix as they crushed the D-backs 7-0. And again, Merrill Kelly wasn't sharp in his start and the offense was asleep all night long, just 5 hits as the team got shut out. On the bright side, the Padres did lose in extras last night, so the D-backs still remain just 2 back in the NL wildcard hunt. A potential pitcher's duel tonight. Brandon Pfaadt and Clay Holmes. First pitch will be at 6:40 right here on Arizona Sports 98.7 and the Arizona Sports app. And on the Ketel Marte front, manager Torey Lovello mentioned pregame yesterday that there is strategy on getting him back on the field for the Phillies series next week. And as the Arizona Cardinals continue to get ready for their final preseason game, here was head coach Mike LaFleur on if Carson Beck might be good to go.
9: Good with the throwing session. Still TBD in terms of, you know, what this, I guess we play Friday. This Friday will look like.
23: For more on Beck and the Cards, be sure to head to ArizonaSports.com today. 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
11: We're trying to create the softest space for him to reemerge back into this environment, and that's up to him however he wants to do it. I cannot force a human being to do something that I want to do, or anybody in this room wants to do, or a fan wants to do. One of the things that made Ketel such an extraordinary player is that he goes to the beat of his own drum, and I respect that.
6: Manager Torey Lovello yesterday, pregame before the opening of the Cubs series, it was revealed that there's a plan in place, at least from the Diamondbacks' minds, of Ketel Marte returning to the team, the field, for the beginning of the Phillies series next week. I have to say this. I'm sorry. This, to me, was a facepalm moment for the Arizona Diamondbacks organization. I'm not saying you have to be the harshest in terms of the judgment of Ketel Marte, but to use terms like we're trying to create the softest space for a landing spot for
7: him. Yeah.
6: Like, it's going to get softer than it was already.
7: Well, listen, and for him to say, I can't make a player do something he doesn't want to do, how can you not hear that? Or how can you hear that and not think that Ketel Marte just can't get in front of the group right now?
6: Yes.
7: Won't do it.
6: But let's go deeper than that. What did he not want to do last Monday? He didn't want to show up for his team and perform his job.
7: Yeah. No, you're absolutely right. And so, again, I don't know how this is going to land. Torey Lovello also said yesterday that he's spoken to nearly every player in the clubhouse about this matter and said that there's just a wide variety of opinions on Ketel because there's a wide variety of players in that clubhouse. There's not a ton of them who were around the last couple of years. And so the opinions vary on Ketel Marte is what I think Torey is trying to say. I'm not sure I believe that. I do think that by waiting as long as he's going to wait to get in front of the group is going to be more hostile to him than less. Now, if the Diamondbacks rattle off 5 straight losses, you know, and they're heading into that Philadelphia series desperate for offense, who knows? Maybe the the pragmatic approach will change the way the team thinks about everything. I don't know. It's just really, really odd to me that Ketel Marte, if he plans on coming back to the Diamondbacks, why he won't get out in front of this.
6: Yeah, you would think, again, like you said, the longer he waits to address this team, to patch this up, and you're going to do that right before a game?
7: Mm-hmm.
6: I mean, you got a week to do that. Well, not really a week, because they do go on the road after this Cubs series for a three-game series. But here was more from Torrey on that when he was asked that question. Is the delay in Ketel addressing his teammates going to make it more difficult?
11: I don't know some of the answers to that question, because I've talked to just about every player, and I know how they feel, but it's a very individualized situation. How are you taking this day by day, and what are you willing to do to help is the mindset in that clubhouse. With Ketel, he's very private and he's very quiet, and it's hard to extract information from him. And we all know that we can retreat if we go back to disagreements that we've had with loved ones or family members, brothers, sisters, parents. You know, sometimes you pull back and you want to just retreat and survey. You know, maybe that's what he's done. So I have not talked to him, but the one day at Salt River, and I'm allowing him to have his space. When it's time, it'll be time.
6: It's a lot of surveying going on.
7: Wow.
6: It might just be avoidance.
7: Yeah. Well, yeah, there is that. There is that. But again, this is once again creating the softest space possible for him to reemerge. That if you are somebody angry at Ketel Marte in that clubhouse, you'd be rolling your eyes at that, because that's exactly what some people believe have led you to this crossroads. And the enabling.
6: Yes. And I'm one of those people.
7: I don't know how you couldn't be, given the fact that this has happened now in successive seasons.
6: And I do understand the beat. He marches to the beat of his own drum. But, you know, there's more than one drummer in this band.
7: Mm-hmm.
6: And you got to march
1: to
6: somebody.
1: With everybody else.
6: Exactly. You have to march to their beat as well. If you're part of a team, you're not a tennis player. You're not a golfer. Mm-hmm. You're not a boxer.
1: You're not a one man band. You're part of an orchestra.
7: Yeah, but you know what? I think it was Wolf and Luke. I think Luke even made this point, this great, great point, Jared.
6: Did you hear it?
1: What? He made a point, like, with his head, you mean?
7: Right. No, it's the idea that it isn't just Ketel Marte missing games and going AWOL on his team. If you look over the course of the season, it's also him going AWOL between the ears during games, the not always being locked in like you need to be.
1: And I actually did hear him say this.
7: And we have seen this manifest itself in a lot of ways. The real impatient at-bats, the one-pitch at-bats, the not tapping his head to challenge a called third strike when it ends the game.
1: Sort of ineffectiveness when he pinch hits.
7: And then they brought up that somebody told Luke, go back and look at what his stats are when he isn't starting but is asked to come off the bench and give you an at-bat during the game. And you're going to see a lot of one pitch groundouts is what Luke had to say. So there's that. It just, I think the truth of the matter is this is a very, very complicated dude who is a handful to manage. And I've said before that I have been told that this is very similar to Phil Jackson and Dennis Rodman. The difference was Dennis Rodman in Chicago had Michael Jordan to kind of keep him in line, Scottie Pippen to kind of keep him in line. This current Diamondbacks clubhouse, there's not a lot of dudes are going to step up and put him in his place. Maybe Geraldo Perdomo, maybe Eduardo Rodriguez.
23: Yeah, that situation's different because for us, Ketel is ideally like our Jordan. We need him to be the best player.
7: Yeah, yeah.
23: In the Diamondbacks case, it'd be like if Kevin Ginkle was just wild and needed to go do what he needed to do. But when he was on, he was great. Like, we need Ketel to be more the Jordan than the Rodman.
7: And also, the thing that is driving all of this, and for the people who are getting very frustrated with Torrey Lovello for not, you know, cracking a proverbial whip or laying down laws or being more firm, it's this contract that he has. He's tanked his trade value, And I'm sure the Diamondbacks could try to trade him if Cattell is open to it, but you're going to have to absolve a lot of that money. And I'm not sure they want to be doing that. So what are they hoping for? What kind of change are we expecting from Cattell Marte when the dude is 31 years of age? He's bailed on his team twice in successive years.
6: He's a 10-5 guy. Those are guys that are pretty set in their ways.
7: That's a handful.
1: Like people say, you're making a big deal of it, but the first thing he did when he had a chance to respond to any of this, the first thing he did was go to the casino mm-hmm. during a D-backs game.
7: Yeah.
1: Mm-hmm. That was the first public response.
6: Yeah. Buried in that soundbite that we played too is like Torrey talked about creating this soft space for him to return, but he also said, I haven't talked to him outside of that meeting. This is a guy who has leaned on this father-son relationship that they've fostered over the years, and we are now 8 days removed from the initial incident, and there's been no casual contact. Crazy.
7: Bizarre.
1: We got a break, but there's more good Torrey sound about how he feels the fans should react.
6: Yeah, there is. We'll get into that. You can win tickets to the Sun Devil season opener. ASU takes on Morgan State September 5th at Mountain America Stadium. Enter to win a pair of tickets at the contest page at arizonasports.com. Coming up next, the 2024 draft class was supposed to be the beginning of a rebuild for the Arizona Cardinals. Instead, it's been part of the collapse. We'll explain more next. Bickley and Murata Mornings, Arizona Sports, the local sports leader.
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10: 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I don't think it's a surprise to anybody that this happened. I guess I just look at it and I wonder what other high draft picks from the last couple of years are in jeopardy.
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0: Hi, I'm Jay Arthur, the current president of Drowning Prevention Coalition of Arizona and a retired captain with the Phoenix Fire Department. The number one killer of children, age 1 to 4, in Arizona is drowning. As a first responder of 36 years, a child drowning was my worst nightmare. 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
9: Again, we're just taking it one day at a time with Trey right now. So that's, and truly, that's all I got for you with that.
6: Not anymore. The question, if you couldn't hear it, was what is the timeline for Trey Benson? Trey Benson, obviously, on the depth chart at running back as of yesterday.
7: Yeah.
6: Been hampered by a knee injury, hasn't been able to stay on the field. And Mike LaFleur answered it day by day. After that, Trey Benson was released by the Arizona Cardinals.
7: This was the injury settlement. This is the 66th overall selection in 2024. That's a pretty high draft pick to, you know, be showing the door.
6: Going into year three?
7: Going into year three.
6: Look, the writing was on the wall. The Cardinals obviously didn't feel comfortable putting much stock in a return to health or production from Trey Benson because of the way they handled their offseason. They drafted a running back at number three overall. They signed a running back to, you know, not a pricey free agent contract, but, Tyler Allgeier didn't come here for free either. So they revamped that room. So it's not that huge of a surprise.
7: Mm-hmm.
6: But what you said is the bigger issue is that the 2024 draft class, which would have been Monty Austin Ford's second draft class, was supposed to be the backbone of a rebuilding project or rebuilding effort. And it has been anything but. Because that year, the Cardinals were loaded with draft picks.
7: 12 of them.
6: They had 12. They had 7 of the first 90 picks. And those 7 players are Marvin Harrison Jr., Darius Robinson, Max Melton, Trey Benson, Isaiah Adams, Tip Ryman, and Elijah Jones.
7: Okay. Out of that crew, Isaiah Adams looks to be breaking through as a legit offensive lineman, which is good news. Max Melton is battling for the number two cornerback job with Denzel Burke, but neither one has been spectacular. So for the 43rd pick overall, I think Max Melton has underperformed. Darius Robinson clearly underperformed as a first round pick, 27th overall. He got a terrible grade out of the game against the Cowboys in which he played 7 snaps, didn't do much, didn't generate any pressure, split a double team to make a nice tackle on one play. There's some confusion as to why his grade turned out so bad, but he remains a guy that hasn't produced. When the games matter, he's not producing. And then Marvin Harrison Jr., we all got our fingers crossed that this is going to be the year for him. But Trey Benson, gone. Tip Ryman hasn't been what we've expected. He's dealt with a lot of injuries. And then you're talking about, what, a possibility that by the end of this training camp, you might have 5 of those 12 guys released going into year 3?
6: Yeah.
7: Oof. That's bad.
6: Yeah, it's it is not good return on investment. Mm-hmm. And looking at, you mentioned 66th overall pick for Trey Benson. He was the second running back taken that year. And I think, you know, I have the whole draft class of running backs that year taken. It might go down as the worst running back draft class in the history of the NFL. The guy who went ahead of Trey Benson was Jonathan Brooks of Carolina, who's been banged up and has 9 carries so far. 9 carries.
7: Wow.
6: In his entire NFL career.
7: Oh, wow. Yeah.
6: There's only 2 guys that have eclipsed 1,000 career yards from that draft class. Bucky Irving from Tampa Bay and Tyrone Tracy from the Giants. It was just a bad running back draft class.
7: Clearly.
1: With Trey Benson, do you feel it was all just rotten injury luck, lack of opportunity in his spot on the depth chart? Or do you think that was really, truly a bust pick? Because people were so excited about him as like, the, even going into this offseason before they signed Algier, they thought he was going to, this was it.
7: Well, listen, they drafted him very high at a time when they still had James Conner functioning at a very high level. And so I do remember in real time a lot of people thinking, this kid better be good.
23: Yes.
7: And it was almost the same thing as Trey McBride. Like, wow, you better be right about this kid. And fortunately for the Cardinals, they were right about Trey McBride. Trey Benson, unfortunately, it's been mostly injury related, I believe. But even when it wasn't, he didn't sizzle.
6: Yeah, he was relatively healthy the rookie season. Mm-hmm. Played in 13 games. Okay numbers. And last year, people will point at, hey, he averaged 5.5 yards a carry. Well, he only had 29 and 52 came on one run in that week 1 game against the Saints. That was one of the takeaways from that game. Was like, ooh,
7: yeah,
6: is Trey Benson going to pop here? And he didn't pop. So I think it's a combination of the two. Because through the rotten injury luck, if a team has belief in you, they'll stand by you going mm-hmm. going into a third year. Maybe I'm off on that because he was only a third round pick. And they, like I said, they did revamp their running back room and he wasn't.
7: There's a log jam there and they weren't going to kick Bam Knight to the curb. So I think more than anything, I don't think the Cardinals wanted to do this. I think they had to do this.
1: Thought they owed it to him.
7: They owed it to themselves to do it.
6: Not a member of the 2024 draft class, but another guy who's been kind of under the microscope on the defensive side of the ball this preseason has been B.J. Ojulari. People waiting for him to pop as an edge rusher. Kind of playing for a roster spot right now. Mike LaFleur was asked what he's seen from B.J. Ojulari at this point.
9: Yeah, it's unfortunate in terms of what that injury did to him and how much time he missed. But I know this about BJ. He takes it one day at a time, and he's going at it one day at a time. I know he feels better every single day that he's out there. And it's like I say with a lot of these guys that haven't played a lot of football recently, time on task, failure received, just keep going. Just keep punching away at it every single day. Keep the right mindset. It's unfortunate, but that's his story right now in terms of the injury and the amount of missed time. But he's made of the right stuff, and he'll figure it out.
6: Yeah, and people are trying to.
1: Trey Benson was also taking it one day at a time. Look what happened to him.
7: Right.
6: And people are kind of monitoring and trying to decipher what all this late game preseason action for B.J. Ojulari means. Does it mean he's on the bubble of the roster? I do believe that. I also think there is something to be said for trying to get a guy enough reps who has not had a ton of reps because of injury. But if B.J. Ojulari as an edge rusher doesn't make this team, oh,
7: oh boy, yeah, and
6: they
7: listen,
6: don't have much else.
7: Well, and he is clearly on the cut line.
6: Yes,
7: and you could tell by the amount of snaps and when he was playing in the most recent preseason game. And again, so the misses are adding up for Monty Austin Ford, and it's not good.
6: No, more misses than hits. Certainly coming up next, Sammy's going to take us through the big stories. On this Tuesday morning in the Rush Hour Reboot, it's Bickley and Murata Mornings live from the Casino Arizona and Talking Stick Resort Studios of Arizona Sports, the local sports leader.
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5: 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Oof. 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
7: I'm Sammy Savolka with what's trending now. The Diamondbacks' best did not show up last night at Chase Field. Merrill Kelly was far from sharp in his outing, and the offense combined for 5 hits in their 7-0 loss to the Cubs last night, as the Snakes missed an opportunity to gain ground in the wild card chase as both the Padres and Phillies dropped games. But Brandon Pfaadt will get the ball tonight in hopes of bouncing back after his last start. First pitch will be at 6:40 right here on Arizona Sports 98.7 and the Arizona Sports app. And as for the Arizona Cardinals, their last preseason game will be this Friday. And Mike LaFleur says Carson Beck is TBD on if he'll be ready to go. And from a roster standpoint, the Cardinals released former third-round pick Trey Benson as Josh Sweat was activated from the PUP list yesterday. 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
8: 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Getting you up to speed on everything happening in sports this morning.
7: Good morning. It is 7:30. It is time for the Rush Hour Reboot. Sammy Sabolka here to get you guys the biggest stories going on in sports. And we almost had a free-willing Rush Hour Reboot. My computer went black during the update.
9: Oh.
7: took and the

0: update was off the cuff, and God the sponsor sheet pulled up late, and we were able to see it. But it was almost an off the cuff reboot.
1: I'm glad that my computer's not the only one that does that on a daily basis.
0: Oh, Vinny, yeah, I was like mid update black, and I'm like, oh, here we go. And but anyway, we're backing up and running. And the first question I've got for you guys is: we talked about Ketel Marte coming back to the team and potentially addressing the clubhouse. Would you be surprised if he didn't really at all address the clubhouse or the fans?
2: Well, I don't know about the fans. Okay. He's going to have to address the clubhouse.
0: Okay.
2: There's no way about that. There is no world in which he can roll into the clubhouse next Monday, go to his locker, get dressed, and just go through a normal day. I don't see that. That would be a joke.
1: That would be like the Seinfeld episode where George quit and then reconsidered and be like, well, just show up like nothing happened.
2: Yeah.
1: And he does. I agree with Bick. It has to be done with the guys in the clubhouse. I don't expect much in terms of fan reaction.
0: Okay.
1: But we'll have, as Jared said earlier, we'll have more from Torrey on how he thinks Ketel Marte should be treated by the fans when he comes back.
0: Yeah. Now, focusing on the baseball on the diamond, not a great showing from the Diamondbacks last night. And the Athletic did their power rankings. They had the Diamondbacks 12th with their main question, and I'll ask it to you guys. Can they get enough innings out of their starting rotation from now until the end of the season? Do you think they can get enough from this rotation?
1: I have severe doubts. I mean, I know the news on Soroka or the outlook on Soroka is quick. I mean, I assume you hear inflammation in a pitching arm. You're assuming at least a couple months.
2: Mm-hmm.
1: They put him on the 15-day injured list, and he thinks he can come back and talked about the possibility of not even missing a start before they made that maneuver. But he wasn't great in his most recent return. Merrill Kelly is still trying to find his footing. I think you have two reliable starters right now. That's less than 50%. I don't feel great about it.
2: Yeah, I think they're in a numbers crunch right now, Sammy. And it seems to me like the date for guys who can be starters to return first week of September at the earliest. So you got a ways to get there. And right now they're in a numbers crunch. Yep. And Merrill Kelly hasn't had a quality start since before the All-Star game. I believe it's a streak of 9 consecutive. Oof. He wasn't that bad yesterday, but he wasn't great. So, yeah, this is the high wire act they're doing right now.
0: Mm-hmm. So I'm going to ask you this. The Diamondbacks are 2 games back of the Padres, and they play the Padres the last series of the regular season. Would you sign up for the Diamondbacks being 2 games back against the Padres in the last series of the season
2: and having to sweep on the road in San Diego?
0: Just need to win 2 of 3.
2: Oh yeah, because they've got the tiebreaker. If they win the series,
1: they would hold a tiebreaker.
2: Yeah, I would take that.
1: I would take that too.
0: I think I would.
2: That's a good question. I would take that.
0: I think I would too, because right now it feels like the Padres are playing better baseball than the Diamondbacks. All right,
3: if they're 2 games back and they win 2 of 3, they would still finish a game behind the Padres, wouldn't they? Because the 2 games would get an even.
2: So, yeah, that's a good point. Sammy Matt.
0: The question should have been, would you sign up for needing to win 2 of 3 against the Padres in the last? Yeah.
1: That clarification, the answer is still yes.
0: The answer is still yes. Okay. The Cardinals yesterday.
1: Jarrett correcting facts.
2: I love
1: it.
2: Nice. I love
1: it. What is happening?
0: What is going on?
1: There's a meteor hurtling towards Earth right now.
3: The wisdom of you. Over the years, you know, the mind just marinates.
0: What were your thoughts when you heard Josh Sweat was activated from the PUP list yesterday?
2: I was pleasantly surprised.
0: Yeah.
2: But I wasn't shocked, because as we discussed yesterday, this is kind of the time that you're either going or you're not, right? You're heading up to Green Bay now. The team is going to be up there practicing. The cutdown day is on Sunday. You got to be with the team starting like now. Yeah. You got to be on that trip.
1: Yeah, it's bleep or get off the pot time. So he got off the pot.
2: Mm-hmm.
1: I was happy to see it too. Feel much better again, assuming that he's in a right place mentally, and in
2: that's
1: terms
2: a big
1: of
2: assumption
1: commitment to team. And those assumptions will be cleared up one way or the other when he speaks to the media. But you'd much rather have Josh Sweat on the field than not. So, yeah, pleasant I'd surprise.
0: Agree. All right, let's revisit something we briefly talked about yesterday. Both LaFleur brothers talked to the media. And who you take in that scuffle? Mike or Matt?
2: So Mike looks a little, maybe a little more athletic to me, but this is also the big brother, little brother
0: thing. Yeah, true.
2: So I think you got to give the big brother some pedigree points, if you will.
0: Okay.
2: I don't know. I think they would never throw down. But they're far too close.
0: Did you hear Matt said yesterday?
2: Yeah.
0: He said don't if the team's getting in a scuffle,
2: tag me in. They'll tag in Mike, and we'll get after it.
0: We'll get after it on the 50.
2: Hmm.
1: Damn, I say do it.
3: You have a brother, right?
2: I do.
3: Older or younger?
2: Older.
3: And is this a true dynamic thing? The older brother, younger brother?
2: He was 10 plus years older than me. Oh, okay. So there was not quite that.
1: Well, there's a 9-year difference between the LaFleur brothers.
2: Wow.
1: Correct?
2: That's right.
0: It's
2: there
0: nine
2: is.
0: Years.
2: Is that right?
0: Is it nine?
1: I believe so.
0: Oh, wow. See, I have a younger brother, 2.5 years younger. And in like a wrestle like match, I would never, ever let him beat me.
2: Right.
0: To this day.
2: Mm-hmm.
0: But, I mean, they are feisty, though. That's why I think I might be in Mike's corner on this. He's got something to prove.
2: I wonder if they're going to do it just for the theatrics of it.
1: It's seven and a half years between the LaFleur brothers.
3: But still, that's a big age gap. Yeah. I didn't realize that.
0: Think about what ESPN would do if the LaFleur brothers threw down at the 50. They would talk about it for an hour.
2: That's what I'm saying.
1: They'd be great. They would also have Pat McAfee doing play-by-play on it.
3: I feel like the Harbaugh brothers were more likely to do it. They've played in the Super Bowl.
2: Yeah, but they're old dudes now. They're not throwing down.
0: They would both leave on crutches.
2: Right.
0: Pulled hammy and
2: all that kind of stuff.
1: Jim's older, but he's getting a little crazier, I think.
0: Oh, Jim's winning that. Jim Harbaugh over John?
2: No. I don't know, man. Then again, we're talking about the older brother's energy. You know, that's John's got that, so I don't know about that.
0: Fair. All right, lastly, we talked about 6:45, kind of Lane Kiffin, the state of college football. In one sentence, how would you describe the state of college football right now?
2: It's pure chaos right now. There is no quality control. There's no leadership. There is just everybody serving their own self-interests and nobody serving the collective good or caring about the collective good of college football. Yeah. It's pathetic is what it is.
1: It is a free-for-all cash grab.
0: Free-for-all cash grab. I like that. And a random question here.
3: We know you like it, Sammy.
1: I want to turn this on to what would be your one sentence description of college football right now?
0: Ooh. My one sentence description of college football is
3: it doesn't matter once
0: here we go
3: doesn't matter once the games start playing, right?
0: It's chaos, but give me all of it, because I'm stoked for it. It's probably the most excited I've been about college football in a long time.
2: Really?
0: Yes, because
3: U of A might actually be pretty good.
0: U of A might be okay, and we might be looking at a future Cardinal quarterback.
2: That's a good point.
3: That's fair, yeah.
2: That is fair.
0: So it riles me up to maybe think about one of these guys popping in a big way and being
1: Why are you trying to run Carson Beck out of town?
0: You're right, man. You're right. Hopefully he plays on Friday.
2: What is going to be good about this college football season is that these conferences are very angry at each other.
0: Yeah.
2: The Big Ten and the SEC are in this hissing match. Kurt Cignetti has added fuel to that fire. And then nobody likes the Big 12 because of Texas Tech and that donor.
0: Yeah. And the world hates LSU.
2: And the world hates LSU.
0: So there's a lot of storylines that I'm excited to see play out through the season, I think. So thanks, guys. We covered a lot. We didn't even get to my 2-minute drill.
2: Okay. Well, thank you, Sammy.
0: We'll do it tomorrow.
1: How about 2-minute drill tomorrow?
0: Yep.
1: Thanks, Sammy. Coming up next, we'll get back into the NFL. More fallout from the Deshaun Watson decision to start him in Cleveland. That and a lot more next. Bickley and Murata Mornings, Arizona Sports, the local sports leader.
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4: 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Bickley and Marotta. Hash marks.
13: Arizona's going to start against Jacksonville. Took in the full body of work over the course of offseason to training camp to the games, the joint practice, and ultimately felt like to start the season on the road, Deshaun gave us the best chance to move the ball and score points. I mean, that's really what it's about. And felt that way going into the last game, but wasn't sure. And after we talked as a staff, and after we re-looked at everything, we're going to go in that direction.
1: Todd Monken, head coach of the Cleveland Browns, making the announcement yesterday. It'll be Deshaun Watson. And not calling this a week-to-week examination either.
2: Yeah.
1: Deshaun Watson, the starting quarterback for the Cleveland Browns, coming back from an Achilles injury, trying to come back from all the off-the-field baggage, and there is a lot of it. And the fan base has let its feelings be known. I don't really have any investment in Cleveland football. I do think it's a really good football city. So to see those fans suffer repeatedly is not all that pleasurable. But going into a season to have very little hope or almost a hatred for your own team is not healthy.
2: No, it can't be. And I got to say, their head coach, Todd Monken, is a first-year guy. He is making a very tough and a very unpopular move out of the gate with the starting quarterback. And I don't know what to make of that. I really don't. You would think under every circumstance, Shedeur Sanders would get the nod. He's young. You want to find out if he's got a growth curve to him, if there's a ceiling there that can be raised, if you will. Or you might want to just lose games and kind of get fans excited about drafting really high next year. Deshaun Watson doesn't do much for anybody, particularly with that press conference where people have to remind Deshaun Watson. And it's insane to me that he needs this reminder, but fans owe him nothing. And he's acting like they do. He's acting like they owe him either applause or silence or respect. And I don't know why he believes that. And once again, this is yet another one of these cases where somebody who is not the victim seems to have convinced himself he is.
1: It's a great way to put it. I also found it interesting that we talked about the Deshaun Watson and we played some of that sound from his press conference where he said, "I have no regrets in my life," which to me, a guy that's lived the life that he has for the last 5 years, for him to say that out loud is laughable. And that to me would have been the impetus. And I know I said cut him immediately. There's all kinds of dead cap ramifications. They can't do that. Mm-hmm. He would never play another down for my football team. Mm-hmm. I know I got to pay him, whatever. Just 2 days after that, he already says he regrets his comments that he made after the game.
2: Oh, yeah.
1: So that's how quick he is to come around on those regrets.
2: Well, and again, he doesn't have any regrets at all. He made it clear in his initial statements, "I don't regret anything." What he did is got a talking to from his head coach who told him, "Look, I'm going to name you the starter, but you're going to have to apologize to the fans.
1: Yeah.
2: Otherwise, this is never going to work." Here's the lead from Lindsey Jones in The Ringer today. Quote, "Cleveland Browns fans first lost their team in 1996. When then-owner Art Modell moved the franchise to Baltimore. They lost it again on Monday when first-year head coach Todd Monken named Deshaun Watson the team's starting quarterback." It's pretty strong.
3: Do you think that Monken had the sole say in this?
1: No, I don't think anybody has sole say anymore.
2: No, the answer is no.
1: You get all kinds of feedback, but you pointed out he's a first-year head coach. He had every opportunity to wash his hands of this. This was not his mistake. This was the organization's mistake to give that ridiculous contract. He doesn't have to play him. He's tying his hopes of keeping an NFL job to Deshaun Watson being his starting quarterback. It's ridiculous. Watson said yesterday about his comments on Saturday, quote, "I thought it was going to get a little different response, but I think my emotions got the best of me. My comments were not intended to go at any of the fans around the city because there's been a lot of great fans that have been supporting me." Where? "And I know the frustration. The organization had put a lot of investment in coming to get me back in 2022, and things haven't been going down the right direction that we thought it was. A lot of injuries, a lot of time off, and not putting the best football and my foot forward.
2: All right, so the Browns training facility is tucked away in a real quiet neighborhood. There's an industrial park right by. It's in the Cleveland suburbs. There's no major thoroughfare nearby, and I'm telling you that because what they've had in the last couple of days, they've had fans randomly drive by their training facility screaming at the team. And the fact that this facility is tucked away in this neighborhood means they're going out of their way to do that.
1: Mm-hmm.
2: That's how unpopular this decision, that's how unpopular this player happens to be.
1: Well, there's another thing to worry about on the Deshaun Watson front now. Deshaun Watson and the rest of the world now know that there is a trailer park massage parlor that's only charging $140.
2: What a deal. Oh, yeah.
1: And it's,
2: what a deal.
1: That's within driving distance. For Deshaun Watson.
3: Yeah.
1: You have to worry about that.
2: Mm-hmm.
1: You pointed this story out to me. This is in the New York Times, another NFL story. John Branch, who has reported on CTE in sports for more than 15 years, has an eye-opening article that I look forward to reading the whole thing. But some of the headlines are absolutely jaw-dropping. John Branch writes, researchers considered every former NFL player who died from 2016 to 2021, there was 878 players
2: mm-hmm.
1: who died in that span. Some died in their 20s, some died in their 80s, most in between. The study's main finding was simple math. At least 215 of those 878 former players, or 24.5%, had CTE. That roughly 25% figure does not even consider the 643 brains that were not examined of the individuals
2: yep.
1: that died. That is
2: so they're claiming 25% is the low estimate, and the number is likely much higher than that. And it underscores just how dangerous this is. And what the piece in the New York Times, and this is research, this is qualitative research that has been done. I'm trying to find the firm. Well, whatever, I'll get back to that. But what they're saying, what the New York Times piece is saying, is that in most situations, workplace numbers like this would warrant government intervention. And they point out that the black lung disease, for instance, that would have been 10 to 20% of coal miners. You're talking 25% minimum of football players. The difference, of course, is this is a workplace that you choose. It's not, this isn't a workplace that's, this is a workplace that's entertainment. And so people look at it differently.
1: Yes.
2: The violence is the point, but they're pointing out that these numbers, I mean, that's crazy. 1 in 4 minimum.
1: Yeah, that would equal about 400 players on current rosters. If the percentages hold 400
2: yeah.
1: players currently
2: yeah.
1: would be diagnosed with CTE. I was thinking about this over the weekend, too, not related specifically to this story, but you just said something. The violence is the point. The violence is the love affair.
2: That is the love affair.
1: That yep. is why the American public loves professional football so much
2: mm-hmm.
1: is because of the violent nature of it. And now I understand it. Every walk of life does this. You try to make dangerous things more palatable and safer mm-hmm. for the participants. But like you said, danger is kind of the point. Not everybody can do this.
2: No. But the NFL, I'm sure they don't like this report being out there because that's frightening. Those are staggering numbers.
1: And again, the study published the low end figures.
2: Yeah.
1: It could be a lot higher than that because of the brains that were not even examined.
2: Yeah.
1: Yeah.
2: It's the British Medical Journal. It's a peer-reviewed general medical journal came out with these findings.
1: Yeah.
2: So this wasn't like an Axios survey.
1: Yeah.
2: You know what I mean?
1: Yeah.
2: This is, yeah. It's frightening.
1: Yeah. Coming up next, we've hit the halfway point of this Tuesday show. Bick's going to kick off the second half with the blast.
2: Fire!
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0: I'm Sammy Sabolka with what's trending now. The Chicago Cubs made themselves feel right at home last night in downtown Phoenix as they crushed the Diamondbacks 7-0. And again, Merrill Kelly wasn't sharp and the offense was asleep all night. Just 5 hits in the shutout. On the bright side, the Padres did lose in extra innings last night, so the Diamondbacks remain just 2 back in the NL wildcard hunt. Tonight, a potential pitcher's duel. Brandon Pfaadt and Clay Holmes First pitch will be at 6:40 right here on Arizona Sports 98.7 and the Arizona Sports app. On the Ketel Marte front, manager Torey Lovello mentioned pregame yesterday that there is strategy on getting him back on the field for the Phillies series next week. And as the Cardinals continue to get ready for their final preseason game, here was head coach Mike LaFleur on if Carson Beck might be good to go.
5: 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Still TBD in terms of, you know, what this, I guess we play Friday, this Friday will look like.
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6: 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Bickley Blast.
2: At long last, Josh Sweat is healthy, but is he happy? You never know when it's the Arizona Cardinals. After nearly 9 months of not practicing with his team, Sweat came off the PUP list on Monday, and it's certainly good news for a defense that might rank among the worst in the NFL, a defense that has no other form of pass rush, a defense that just allowed 24 first-half points to Cowboy scrubs. Now, some wondered if Sweat and the Cardinals were engaged in some kind of game of chicken. The Cards made it clear they weren't trading him, dodging all questions about whether the player had asked to be moved. Meanwhile, Sweat made it clear he wasn't going to be part of the team's offseason, even though the organization had paid him handsomely, even though the Cardinals were trying to forge a new beginning with a new head coach. It should also be said the Cardinals are not exactly the most transparent team in professional sports, which, to be fair, is the norm in the NFL, and it's entirely possible that the Cardinals and Sweat reached an accord where Sweat could return at the very last moment in exchange for silence and smiles and dinner recommendations for the new head coach. But it doesn't mean Sweat is happy. It doesn't mean he'll be here after the November 10th trading deadline. But it does mean Sweat is back to playing football again in Arizona. And for a defense as porous as the Cardinals, it's happening just in the nick of time. All right, today's Bickley Blast brought to you by my great friends at Chapman BMW, who make luxury attainable. Find them online at chapmanbmw.com.
1: Sorry. Everybody dance now! Should have had that queued up better, too. Hit the Sweat song!
2: There you go.
1: Everybody dance now! Sammy, you know this song, right?
0: Most definitely.
1: Jock jams, ubiquitous.
2: Yeah, jock jams. That's right.
1: That's enough of gonna make you sweat.
2: Yeah.
1: But Josh Sweat was back at practice yesterday. And look, we've kind of had these two concurrent weird stories in Arizona running at the same time.
2: Yep.
1: The Josh Sweat story, filled with mystery, not exactly the daily intrigue that the Ketel Marte story has. The Sweat thing's been going on a lot longer.
2: Mm-hmm.
1: I do believe there's a patching up to do between Ketel Marte and his teammates, and we'll get into that in a little bit. Josh Sweat does not owe that to his teammates because he has been around since it's been mandatory.
2: Mm-hmm.
1: Just hasn't been practicing. So there's nothing that needs to be explained to the teammates. I would like to hear his rationale for if he's indeed... Well, on board with the
2: program.
1: I agree
2: with that.
1: I want to hear what his rationale was and how serious this injury was.
2: Yeah, listen, because we've already had the head coach on at least one occasion say, well, I shouldn't call it an injury. It's more like maintenance.
1: It's getting right.
2: Getting right.
1: That was the phrase.
2: That's what the phrase was.
1: Yeah.
2: Getting right. And so, okay, now you've got how many days till the opener? You've got about, what, 2 weeks?
1: 12 days, yeah.
2: 12 days. Is that enough time for an edge rusher to find his mojo? Now, Mike LaFleur is convinced that edge rushers are different. It's not like a quarterback that's got to develop rhythm and symmetry and synchronicity with the offensive line and the receivers and all that. This is a dude who on third down, you pin your ears back. Hate that saying. Pin your ears back and get after the quarterback. So, look, the Cardinals defense obviously needs him. And I just hope that there is a level of happiness. I hope that this was a prearranged agreement that, okay, Josh, look, we know you're unhappy. We hope you'll give this new guy a chance. We're not trading you as much as you want to be traded, but okay, you don't have to do any of this other stuff. We will trust you to be ready 12 days outside of the NFL season.
1: Yeah, my calendar math is off. It's closer to 3 weeks.
2: Okay, it's closer to three weeks.
1: My bad.
2: That makes more sense to me. So, but we just want you on that plane going to Green Bay and sort of get everything going from there. If that's the case and Josh Sweat comes out and balls out, no harm, no foul. Now, we're going to find out. We're going to find out how productive he is. We're going to find out if this defense can complement him rather than tax him, as he said at the end of last year. But a lot of unknowns on that side of the football.
3: Doesn't the idea, though, of special rules for different players,
2: Not great. It's not great. I think in football, it's a little bit different because I think in football, there's a universal contempt for all the offseason stuff. And I think a lot of veterans are like, I don't need this. I don't need to be doing this. But there is something to be said for being there, especially when a new head coach is trying to create something. So it's not ideal. So there clearly is something that was bothering Josh Sweat. Yeah. And it wasn't just a knee, because this has been going on since January.
1: Well, the new head coach thing is mitigated a bit because it is the same defensive coordinator, and a lot of people have issues with that very thing. But you can't get past that because the head coach changes what they're trying to accomplish changes. And if you go back to recent Cardinals history, I mean, the Patrick Peterson situation with Steve Wilks, that was not ideal. I have that correct, right? It was Steve Wilks, right?
2: Mm-hmm.
1: Yeah. You want your best players on board. With this, there is a transition going on. We'll see if they can overcome this. Is Josh Sweat, let's say he's ready to go. He plays 17 games. Is he going to make the difference between the Arizona Cardinals being a playoff team and not? I don't think so, but you want him on the field. And this is...
2: Well, they're certainly not getting to the playoffs without him. So, and the idea of making the postseason is pretty far-fetched to begin with. Anything's possible. But the defense is going to have to make a marked improvement from last year, and that wasn't going to happen if Josh Sweat was traded or not playing and Jalen Thompson's balling out in Dallas. You know what I mean?
1: Mm-hmm.
2: That would be taking two of the bright spots out of last year's defense and just saying, okay, we're gonna try to win with this defense that's diminished from last year. That wasn't going to work.
1: Yeah, I just had a harrowing thought during this segment that we still have 3 weeks until we watch this team play a game that counts. Mm-hmm. Here was Roy Lopez yesterday talking about Josh Sweat being back on that defensive line.
7: Just see him, his smile, right? He's another one that's out there. He's got a big smile that everybody sees and enjoys and gravitates towards. And, you know, from the moment I met him, he's been nothing but great to me and funny. Man, he's got a big laugh. And just to be having him out there, seeing number 10, seeing the jersey fly around is it's exciting because, you know, he's got so much anticipation watching him play because he is a player of that caliber. He is a player that, you know, everybody loves to watch. But also when you're a player that gets to play with him and you love to play with a guy like that, you know. So I'm excited to play with him. I haven't got to play with him yet as far as on a Sunday. So it's great, man. I've known about Sweat. You know, everybody as a player, you know about Sweat for years now. So see everything firsthand is going to be really cool. And I'm excited.
1: Yeah, another player on that defense that's going to be counted on, you know, pretty heavily is Rabbit Taylor Demerson, part of that 2024 draft class. Didn't fall in the first three rounds, but he got injured on a hit that he delivered that drew a penalty Saturday night against the Dallas Cowboys. The Cardinals also signed two safeties yesterday, which I found kind of interesting on the Rabbit front. But here was Mike LaFleur talking about Rabbit's injury and the timetable on that.
5: He's got a little bit of a rib issue too. I mean, he hit him pretty good right there. So just kind of talked about in our team meeting about, you know, what's legal, what's not legal, stuff like that, and the targets and all that kind of stuff. But he'll be, I guess you could say, more day to day, and we'll kind of evaluate it every single day.
1: I think it's become pretty clear that Wingard's going to be the starter alongside Buda Baker at that safety position.
2: Yeah.
1: This is a big year for Rabbit as well because he started to make some strides last year at the end of the year. Having him injured going into the year, not ideal, but we will see on that specifically.
2: Yeah,
1: as well.
2: Devin Bobby is one of the guys that they brought in. This kid played for Baylor last year, and he gets after it.
1: And you know that whole Bobby family, if you're not first or last.
2: Ricky Bobby. Yeah, right. Yeah, exactly.
3: Go fast.
1: Coming up next, how should fans react when Ketel Marte returns? Well, Torrey Lovello has some thoughts. We'll tell you what the skipper had to say on that next. It's Bickley and Marotta Mornings, Arizona Sports, the local sports leader.
9: Diamondbacks baseball.
10: Field bar is 2-2. Is hit to left, but it's right at Ian Happ, who will make the catch, and that's your ball game. The Cubs come into town and just flatten the Diamondbacks 7-0.
9: In front of the home crowd is wild. Oof. 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
6: Bickley and Marotta talk D-backs baseball now.
7: D-backs lose the opener last night to the Cubs 7-0. Same two teams tonight. Brandon Pfaadt on the mound for the Diamondbacks. Yesterday, pregame, the plan, at least the Diamondbacks' plan, was revealed. They want to have Ketel Marte back in the lineup next week for the Philadelphia series. Crucial series, could be a crucial series. If current trends continue. So that obviously got a lot of reaction, a lot of questions about it. And one of the questions was to Torey Lovello, as he unveiled this plan to the media yesterday, what happens if Ketel Marte comes back and gets booed? Which is a pretty pertinent question. Here was Torey Lovello.
8: I'm going to keep that between me and the players, yeah, if you don't mind.
7: Oops, that was the, here we go, this is it.
8: We are all going to be there to support Ketel any way we know how, the best way we know how. You know, you're looking at probably one of his biggest supporters, right, one of his biggest fans. So I will continue to be there and assist him any way that I possibly can. But when you talk about that impact on an athlete, you just don't know what it means until it happens to you.
9: Yeah.
8: I have had it happen to me as a player. I've had it happen to me as a manager of a baseball team. And, you know, you kind of shrug it off and know that it's the fans' right to do that. I know that it impacted the shortstop in Philly. And I remember there was a tweet that went around, let's start cheering for him. And I think there was a direct turnaround. So it can weigh on you. It can be a little bit frustrating.
9: He's such a sensitive guy.
8: And I'm not sure what Deshaun Watson, you said?
9: No, I'm talking about...
8: Ketel is a very loving young man, and I don't want that to happen. I understand it's a possibility that it could happen, but we'll rally around him.
7: Bick, you get first bite at this this meaty bone.
10: Oh, boy. Okay, listen. I understand where Torey Lovello is coming from. There was that infamous night at White Sox Park. At whatever they call it, first rate field. I don't even know what it is.
7: I think it's rate field.
10: Rate field. Yeah. I do know that everybody, myself included, went off on that baseball fan because we all assumed that he had done research on Ketel Marte and found out that his mother was deceased and then targeted him in that regard. Turns out we were all wrong. Yeah. It was just some stupid comment from some rando who had no idea about anything with Ketel Marte, and we saw what it did to him. We saw how he began crying on the field. Mm-hmm. So there is a worry that any real negative reaction is going to produce an equally bad reaction from Ketel. I don't know if he's going to get booed that hard, to be honest with you. I think a lot of Diamondbacks fans who show up to that game against the Phillies on Monday, I think the game is going to be so important and the opponent is going to be so good that I know there'll be some. But I don't think it'll be the prevailing thing.
11: The happy to have him back because we need him might overtake the emotion of the moment.
10: It depends what's going to happen in the next few days here. But I do think there's going to be some of that.
7: I think that group is also going to be reduced by the fact that the frustration around this story has caused a lot of Diamondbacks fans to check out completely.
10: Yeah, I agree with that.
7: Like, I'm done with this team as currently constructed. Yeah. I'm not putting any more of my interest and support behind this team. And if that's your it's obviously your prerogative as an individual. So many things to consider here. We know about that on-field incident in Chicago that you talked about. I know Ketel Marte is not making his decisions based on whether or not he'll be booed by a fan base. Obviously, if that was the case, he wouldn't be making the decisions that he is.
10: Right.
7: He deserves to be booed. And I don't say lightly because I don't like booing a fan base booing its own player. And Torrey Lovello brought up the Trey Turner incident, the situation in Philadelphia, which was shocking to everybody that a Philadelphia, a community that is known for being hard on athletes could actually be supportive. Well, why were they supportive of Trey Turner? He's highly paid. Yes. Very important to the team, yes. But he was struggling. That was the reason for the boos in the first place, is because he wasn't living up to what the team was paying him.
10: That's it.
7: And he was letting the fan base down. He showed up every day.
10: Yep.
7: And not showing up to me is the differentiating factor in all of this.
10: It's the third rail, Vinny. And again, that is why I find it very, very odd that some in this fan base have normalized this behavior. The fact that this dude has gone AWOL on his team in successive years, landed on the restricted list in successive years, that's unheard of for a guy just blowing off his team, which Ketel Marte has done 2 years in a row.
11: Can I also say, it sounds like there will be no discipline from the team.
7: No.
11: Like, he's not going to be suspended.
10: Mm-hmm.
11: I don't know. Maybe he's going to be fined or something. I don't know. There's got to be some fans who think, well, there has to be some repercussions and some consequences.
7: I'm raising my hand on this one, too.
11: And if that comes from us booing him, and that's the only consequences, are we not allowed to do that?
10: Yeah, about it.
7: It's 3 days on the restricted list, which is unpaid. Is that the totality of the punishment for not being there for your team?
10: It's a bad look for this organization, man.
7: If that is it, again, you have to consider the other 25 players in that clubhouse and what they're going through to keep their jobs. Because I guarantee that's not going to go over well. I called it a facepalm moment. The press availability yesterday, creating a soft space for a soft player.
10: Yeah, creating the softest space possible, and I can't make a player do something he doesn't want to do. Yeah, you can. You can tell him, Ketel, if you want to come back and play baseball this season, you get your ass to the clubhouse tonight and talk to these guys. But this is not, they will not be like this with Ketel Marte for whatever reason. Oh. And they're paying the price for it because he's running roughshod over him.
7: It certainly appears that way right now.
10: Todd Walsh said it himself. The going to the casino was a middle finger back to the baseball team.
7: Yeah.
10: And they're doing everything they can to make this as comfortable as possible for Ketel.
7: And I'm not sitting here pretending like Bobby Knight type coaches and hard nosed managers that smoke in the dugout and curse on their press conference availability still exist. It doesn't exist.
10: Mm-hmm.
7: Baseball, professional sports, society in general is way more gentle than it used to be. But sometimes you got to crack the whip. You don't crack the whip, it creates situations like this. And this situation is far past being created.
10: Mm-hmm.
7: Now it's being nurtured.
10: Well, and again, and this is why I think the end game is pretty clear to anybody who would look at this thing, right? I think that Tory is going to be Tory. And Tory has made it very, very clear how he's going to handle Cattell.
7: Yeah.
10: And if this doesn't pay off and they don't get into the playoffs, and if Cattell isn't a huge contributor going forward, I think they're going to be trying a new manager next year. And the new manager will not be nearly as forgiving. That's what I would assume.
12: Without a doubt. Like if it goes the way a lot of fans are maybe thinking, the Diamondbacks missed the playoffs, Tory could be gone. And because Tory is gone, Cattell could see that as the franchise being, oh, they're not going to give me what I want anymore. So then he could waive his 10-5, being, okay, it may be time for me to be traded as well. Mm-hmm.
7: Waiving his 10-5 might be a moot point. For him to waive his 10-5 to be traded, you have to have a team that wants to absorb him as a player.
12: No doubt. But at this point, what's better, having a disgruntled, kind of frustrated Cattell Marte on your team for the next 5 years, or trading him for prospects? I mean, I hope that's...
11: It'd be nice if he was playing like an MVP.
12: Exactly. It would be nice if...
11: It would make a lot of this conversation a little easier to stomach, at least. Yeah,
7: win tickets to 311 before you can buy them. Arizona Sports giving away two pairs of tickets to 311 at Arizona Financial Theater November 5th. 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Coming up next, we will talk Cardinals as they get ready to head to Green Bay for joint practice and a preseason game. 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
12: I'm Sammy Sobolka with What's Trending Now. The Diamondbacks' best did not show up last night at Chase Field. Merrill Kelly was far from sharp in his outing, and the offense combined for just 5 hits in their 7-0 loss to the Cubs last night, as the Snakes missed an opportunity to gain some ground in the wildcard chase, as both the Padres and the Phillies also dropped games. But Brandon Pfaadt will get the ball tonight in hopes of bouncing back after his last start. Diamondbacks Cubs first pitch will be at 6:40 right here on Arizona Sports 98.7 and the Arizona Sports app. And as Cardinals head coach Mike LaFleur preps for their final preseason game against his brother in the Green Bay Packers, Carson Beck is TBD on if he'll be ready to go on Friday. And from a roster standpoint, the Cardinals released former third-round pick Trey Benson as Josh Sweat was activated from the PUP list yesterday. 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
14: Yes, it's the 38th week of NFL preseason.
15: So it seems. Cardinals headed to Green Bay for a joint practice. and a preseason game against the Packers at Lambeau Friday night. Here to talk Cardinals football with us, he covers the team for Cardinals on SI. Donnie Drew.

0: Kerwin joining us via video. Donnie, welcome. Donnie. Thanks for the time. Good to see you, man.
1: Jared, get up his volume. Pump up the volume, ferret.
0: We got Donnie video. We don't have Donnie audio. Jared looking perplexed. Me stalling.
1: Mm-hmm. Me shaking my head.
0: All right, well, we'll try to reconnect with Donnie in a second here. The big story from yesterday, obviously, was the Arizona Cardinals getting Josh Sweat back to practice. The defensive end, edge rusher, who has not been on the practice field. And to hear it put that way, has not practiced this year with the Cardinals. Yeah, it's true.
1: It is true.
0: Nothing in OTAs,
1: yeah.
0: Nothing in mandatory minicamp, nothing prior to yesterday in training camp for Josh Sweat. So that is a good sign moving forward. There's mm-hmm. still some, you know, uncertainty, a TBD status put on Carson Beck. I would not, if he's TBD on Monday/Tuesday, Beck, I wouldn't expect Carson Beck to be thrown into the game on Friday. Maybe I'm wrong.
1: I'm a little confused about this Carson Beck thing because he kept playing in that game and then he practiced afterwards.
0: And look, I know things change and the Cardinals have already had a couple of preseason injuries that mm-hmm. have changed after the fact. Carson Beck, he was described initially as not that big a deal. All right, we're going to try Donnie again.
1: Donnie,
0: are you there?
2: Hey, it's preseason for everybody, I guess. How are you guys doing?
1: There you go.
0: Good, how are you?
2: Good.
0: Obviously focusing on the Josh Sweat to return to practice yesterday. A good sign moving forward. How much of a surprise was that to you guys out there at practice? Because it wasn't talked about ahead of time.
2: Yeah, 15 minutes after we talked to LaFleur, we got that little notification via email, and then we went out to practice and we saw Josh Sweat. It was a pleasant surprise. It was a Christmas in August, for lack of better terms, where a Cardinals pass rush had desperately going to need it if they're going to do anything in 2026. So good to see him. He obviously had that knee brace on his knee, which I wasn't aware of previously, but all of Twitter seemed to know about. But they get the much needed boost. I might anticipate that he's going to participate in that joint practice against the Packers, not going to play in preseason, and then they're going to have 2 weeks to ramp him up for the week one starter.
1: All right, so what was his frame of mind? Could you tell? Does he seem to be cool with playing football in Arizona?
2: Yeah, he seemed happy. Josh Sweat, from all accounts, has always been kind of that smiling, goofy person. Mike LaFleur talked very highly of him. The teammates that we've spoken to this offseason, whether it be in the outside linebacker room or even Roy Lopez, have had great things to say about Josh Sweat as a person and as a teammate. So if you block out all the outside noise and you only talk to the people inside the building, Josh Sweat, by all accounts, has been a phenomenal teammate. He's been in meetings. He's been doing work off to the side. He's been doing his own thing. So it just seemed the team wanted to really protect that knee across the preseason, didn't want anything happening to it. And given this team's history, look, I don't blame them at all.
0: Donnie Druin from Cardinals on SI joining us here via video this morning on Bickley and Murata Mornings. Heading to Green Bay now. The joint practice, obviously, it's different. Mike LaFleur talked about it. Hey, getting some change in the process is good for his team before that preseason finale on Friday night. What are some of the things that you are looking for in not only the joint practice session, but really on Friday night, Donnie?
2: Yeah, joint practice, I think we're going to see majority of starters. So as a result of that, you're not going to see really a whole lot of guys playing on Friday, but I do want people to pay attention to who is playing, because that'll be very, very telling of who the Cardinals believe is on the fringe of the roster, either the first four in or the fourth four out, however you want to see it. That's going to be very telling as to who exactly the Cardinals are wagering on cutting and who they're kind of making some big, big decisions on. I'm looking at the wide receiver room where they could keep six receivers. It feels like they could keep four running backs. And I'm really looking at the cornerback room too. I need somebody to step up in that cornerback room, and I would love to see a guy in the outside linebacker room really get to the quarterback.
1: All right, update us on Carson Beck and whether you think he's going to play against the Packers, because it would seem to me that this team should want to see more of him.
2: They do want to see more of him, but I'm not sure if they trust his rib issue. Everybody remembers he kind of got hurt in that Hall of Fame game. He practiced the entire week after that, and then he was suddenly ruled out before playing the Raiders, which is a surprise to everybody. He showed no signs of being hurt, but Mike LaFleur insisted that it was kind of like a soreness thing that built up over time. Hasn't thrown for, I think, the last 10 days. And I would be kind of surprised to see Carson Beck out there on the field. I think they liked what they've seen out of Carson Beck. I think they need to see more out of Carson, but also you're not going to throw a guy in there if you think there's any chance of really aggravating that or re-injuring it. But also on the other side of the coin, guys, like if Jacoby Brissett is going to be the week one starter, as all indications seem to be, Is there anything to lose, I guess, with seeing more Carson Beck? Because you know you can see Carson Beck in the preseason. You don't know how much of him you're going to see in the regular season. Right. It's a very, very big decision that the Cardinals are going to have to weigh in the next coming days.
0: The wide receiver position, you brought it up. I think it's an interesting study going into this final week of the preseason, Donnie, because we know Harrison, Wilson, and Bourne have those first three spots. How many do they keep? Because you can really make a strong case for seven guys right now if you consider Devin Duvernay and his special teams ability. Simi Fehoko just makes plays whenever you ask him to. Jalen Brooks has been one of the breakout stars so far, and Reggie Virgil has been really, really good as well. If it came down to one of those four not being on the team, or at least on the initial 53, who are you pointing at right now?
2: And you didn't even bring up Amir Smith-Marset, yeah, who I think was having a good training camp before Jalen Brooks kind of really usurped him on the depth chart. But I think Simi Fehoko might be the odd man now. I think Devin Duvernay, with the special teams prowess that he brings, I think he's kind of a lock in my eyes. And then Reggie Virgil has shown a lot as a fifth-round pick. So in my mind, they're at least keeping five receivers. And it's really going to be roster mechanics to see if they can really squeeze that sixth guy in. The sixth guy for me right now is Jalen Brooks. I mean, the ability that he's really shown, I mean, you caught it. He's been the training camp standout. He's breaking out in preseason, too. It just feels like every time they've thrown him the ball, he manages to make plays. Now, granted, this is against the Cardinals' defense in practice. This is against second and third stringers in preseason, so you can't put too much weight into it. But you need a guy who can also contribute in special teams as well, and I think that's where it's really a two-man race between Brooks and Smith-Marset. So it's going to be very, very telling because Smith-Marset has been the second guy returning after Devin Duvernay. And I think all signs kind of point to Friday at Lambeau Field, and we're going to see a lot of those guys, and I think it's going to be really the final audition to make Michael Ford have to think twice. Kendrick Bourne talked to us last week and said we need to make tough decisions for this coaching staff, and to their credit, guys, like the entire receivers room from top to bottom has really played well this training camp this season.
1: All right, so Josh Sweat aside, what's your level of concern with the Cardinals defense once week one arrives?
2: Yeah, I think Nick Rallis has a really short leash this year, but I do. I think it was pretty telling. They tried to interview other defensive coordinators during the beginning of the offseason before ultimately reverting back to him. That kind of told me that patience is thin, and I don't want to put too much stock in the preseason. There's a lot of different variables. There's a lot of different reasons why some things can happen, but you haven't been encouraged by it, right? You certainly can't say they look like the Seahawks defense last year, or it may be even that like 2023-2024 card defense that made Nick Rallis a potential head coaching candidate.
1: Yeah.
2: We just need to see this defense healthy. It's something we really haven't seen in the past. And I do want to reserve my judgments. I do want to not overreact to anything, as crazy as that is saying in 2026. But Nick Rallis definitely, at least for me, has a little bit of a warm seat entering the first week of the season.
0: We all talk about we're talking to Donnie Druin from Cardinals on SI here on Bickley and Marotta Mornings. On the defense, Josh Sweat being back, obviously a huge boost to the pass rush, but who else is going to be able to provide pass rush this year? During your viewing of practice, the preseason games, all the training camp workouts, who has kind of maybe encouraged you the most that they can be a guy to be counted on Sundays, if anybody?
2: If you asked me before they took a preseason snap, I would have told you Darius Robinson, who again had another great training camp, but he's really failed to produce in the two preseason games that he's played in so far. And across from Josh Sweat, there really hasn't been like consistent guy who can get to the passer. And I think if you're looking at anybody, it's going to be fellow training camp standout Ekwuele Otu, who I think is a pretty good bet to make the final 53 over a guy like Bijan Ojulari right now. But Zaven Collins isn't really known as a pass rush specialist. Jordan Burch is still kind of TBD on that year two jump. Baron Brown is a good rotational pass rush guy, but you can't count on him to get to the quarterback every other play. So Monty Austin Fort, he bet on the Cardinals pass rush room kind of taking that next step, didn't really do anything or make any outside moves to that room this past offseason. And he better hope that those guys on the defensive interior and the guys in the cornerback room can really take a step up and help them out to get to the quarterback, because it's shaping up to be Josh Sweat and the whole rest of the circus.
0: Yeah, true. Donnie, we fought through some technical
1: stuff. Yeah, thank you, Donnie.
0: We appreciate you sticking in there. Good to have you on the show, man.
2: Yeah,
0: thanks.
2: Yeah, thank you guys, man. I'm so used to yapping to Boom Boom, Tyler Drake next to press conferences, so it's great to talk to some warriors on the sports. Yeah.
0: Guys. Thanks, Donnie. Appreciate
1: See you, Donnie.
0: It. Donnie Druin, Cardinals on SI, joining us via video this morning here on Bickley and Marotta Mornings. Coming up next, college football is the Wild West right now. Is embracing chaos the only way to enjoy it? That and more straight ahead. It's Bickley and Marotta Mornings here on Arizona Sports, the local sports leader.
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4: 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He's practicing with the guys today for the first time this year, this entire year. 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
14: Dan Wetzel, I've had people talk about this like the sky is falling It's not the first time that I've heard that. I remember that when the transfer portal first became a thing and when NIL first became a thing. So how would you describe this particular moment that we find ourselves in collegiate sports?
15: Absurd and comically absurd at the exact same time, because you can make cracks like Paul did. Look, this is probably a one-time issue. It's a one-year issue. And yes, it is crazy. We're signing guys off the Cleveland Browns back to college. It's a boomerang effect. But this is not going to probably be a widespread trend. And I say probably because we never thought we would get here. But this was somewhat predictable when last year we had players getting signed off, basketball players getting signed off G League teams in the midseason, European pro leagues, former NBA draft picks. So eligibility is the number one problem that college athletics has. It is
0: comically absurd, a phrase used by Dan Wetzel to describe
1: very much what it is.
0: And look, it is somewhat reassuring to hear Dan Wetzel say this is likely a one-year issue. And the issue that we're talking about is this injunction, this court ruling that has granted an extra year of eligibility to a group of players who started their collegiate careers in 2022. Mm-hmm. The weirdness of it is the timing, because most of these players are on or were on NFL rosters. And this is circulating and centering on Daquan Wright, the former Ole Miss tight end, in training camp with the Cleveland Browns, waived with an injury settlement, and now he's headed back to college to play LSU after he's already earned pay as a professional, which it's not even the pay part anymore to me, because college athletes are paid. It's just that there's lack of direction and influence from everywhere that supersedes the influence and direction of the NCAA, which is not hard to do. Trust me, they're a completely aimless organization right now. But when does it end? And you heard before Dan Wetzel chimed in there, that was Mike Greenberg. This is from Get Up on ESPN, bringing up all the things. And it's another thing every year that's almost daring hardcore college football fans to continue to love the sport the way that they once did.
1: Well, listen, if you've got dudes who've been on NFL rosters going back to college, I don't think there's a distinction anymore. I don't think there is college football. I think it's just football. I don't. There's almost no separation now, and that's a worst case scenario for the sport of college football. You want to have your own unique identity. You want to have to not be something where guys can go back and forth from the pros back down to college. It's absurd. What it does is it disrupts the natural order of everything.
0: Yeah, I mean, and why is college football such a popular endeavor in this country? Well, it's football first and foremost. Mm-hmm. But it also ties in the emotional, this team is one of us, it's one of our community, to a much larger degree than even professional football does. You went to the same school as the people that are participating.
1: Yeah.
0: Daquan Wright's not an LSU student.
1: No, listen, and part of the issue is here, as we've seen, is that judges around the country are now routinely blocking the NCAA from enforcing their own bylaws. And by doing that, and they do it because federal and local court cases can take months, even years to resolve. So these local rulings basically have the effect of letting the player play while the courts settle, you know, get to the bottom of it. Which if you are, and again, all you have to do is follow the money. That big booster at Texas Tech made a huge, huge donation to a Texas politician. And then suddenly now a court is ruling in Brendan Sorsby's favor.
0: Weird.
1: Amazing how that happens. I wonder about the local judge in Louisiana. You know? What was the motivation there? It's that level of corruption that really bothers me, and this should not be happening. This is not the natural order of how it should be in college football.
0: Well, Lane Kiffin's at the center of it. Kiffin came out and said, hey, this is legal. It's been deemed such. Mm-hmm. If we don't recruit these guys, they're going to go somewhere else, so why not us? Part of this whole story, too, was the Cleveland side of things. And Todd Monken's under fire for a lot of reasons in Cleveland already as the head coach. But he came out and said, oh, I wondered why Lane Kiffin called me. I didn't call him back. I guess I should have done that. Mm-hmm. Lane Kiffin says That never even actually happened.
16: There's some inaccuracies in that story, but I don't know. Maybe someone else called them that said they were me, you know? So I actually don't know Todd. So I guess somebody left him a text or called that was me, because I don't know where I have his number.
0: Imagine being called a liar by Lane.
1: Oh, how about it? Now, and here's the other thing that makes this so problematic, because you would think that if the sport was looking out for the good of the sport, college coaches should be unanimous in not engaging in this behavior. But there is none of that. And to the contrary, they all see what Kurt Cignetti did last year with dudes who were 24 and 25. And that's what college football coaches want more than anything. They want experienced play. They want men.
0: Yeah.
17: They also know they have to win. Like, the administration's not going to care about their nobility and their morals.
1: Okay.
17: If they lose, you know, they're going to get fired after a couple of years, unfortunately. I do. Like, he is a slime ball and a sleaze bag, Lane Kiffin. I understand what he's saying, though, about, like, these are the rules, and if I don't do it, somebody else will. It just sucks that that's the way things are.
1: Mm-hmm. But props to the Big Ten, who today came out and said, we are not engaging in this.
17: Until the lawyers get involved.
1: Until somebody gets involved. Yeah, good point.
0: Let's guess where that attorney is going to be, that attorney and judge is going to be based from.
1: Oh,
0: is it Columbus? Going to be Ann Arbor, Michigan?
1: No,
0: or is Columbus, Ohio? Columbus.
17: The thing is,
0: a Columbus Circuit judge today. Right.
17: But this is the problem with the NCAA and even the conferences not having any true power, that anything can just be circumvented by local laws, local courts, the conference can rule the rest of the NCAA.
1: Mm-hmm.
17: Like this, the Big Ten can have different rules than the rest of the conferences. Like, who's going to be, are other conferences going to follow suit now, or just ones that think it benefits them? Did the Big Ten only do this because they wanted to snub their nose at the SEC?
0: Yeah, it's, and again, this is after NIL. Fine, pay them. Mm-hmm. Have some sort of structure.
1: Yes.
0: Have some sort of system in place so it's not the Wild West on every front.
17: Mm-hmm. The transfer portal. Have more better rules in place for that. The dissolution and dissolving of the conferences and the regional rivalries and all that stuff.
0: Yeah. It's
17: been a lot.
0: Text thread with
1: it's been a lot. That's a good way of putting it, Ferret.
0: Some buddies who have interest in college football. And one of them said, made a joke about, you know, drafting a Cal player for their Big Ten fantasy league. And I'm like, that's how wild it is. You don't even know what conference Cal is in anymore. They're in the ACC. We haven't even talked about the conference realignment, throwing a wrench in everything. We finally get games on Saturday that count in college football. So maybe I'll come over a little bit more to the Sammy Sabulka. Everything's
17: it does,
0: great
17: it
0: over
17: washes
0: here.
17: It washes it away a little bit because look,
0: it does. That's why we watch for the competition.
17: The ASU run to the playoffs, which is only a couple years ago now, were you thinking about, like, well, this is happening in the Big 12. It's not the same. Were you thinking, like, oh, man, some of these players are getting paid or some of these players are transfers? No. You get engrossed in the story and in the games and in the moment if things are fun.
0: But it's ASU, so, you know, it's a one-year distraction and it's not a sustained distraction. Yeah, it was a nice, fun run and distraction from everything that was wrong in the sport. Hopefully they can do it again.
1: Mm-hmm.
0: Coming up next, Sammy's going to take us through some social studies here on this Tuesday. It's Bickley and Murata Mornings, Arizona Sports, the local sports leader.
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1: I'm Sammy Cebulka with what's trending now. The Chicago Cubs made themselves feel right at home last night in downtown Phoenix as they crushed the Diamondbacks 7-0. And again, Merrill Kelly wasn't sharp in his outing, and the offense was asleep all night, just 5 hits in the shutout. On the bright side, the Padres did lose in extra innings last night, so they still are just 2 games back
2: in the NL wildcard hunt. And tonight, a potential pitcher's duel. Brandon Pfaadt and Clay Holmes. First pitch will be at 6:40, and you can hear it right here on Arizona Sports 98.7 and the Arizona Sports app. On the Ketel Marte front, manager Torey Lovello mentioned pregame yesterday that there is strategy on getting him back on the field for the Phillies series next week. As the Cardinals continue to get ready for their final preseason game, here was head coach Mike LaFleur on if Carson Beck might be good to go.
4: 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Still TBD in terms of, you know, what this, I guess we play Friday, this Friday will look like.
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2: Right, it is the start of the 9 o'clock hour. That means it is time for some social studies. You can find us on social media. We are at Bickley underscore Murata on X, at Bickley and Murata on Instagram and Facebook. And you can watch us live every single morning on YouTube at Arizona Sports. All right, first question this morning on social studies, a poll question. Which long-time, long-tenured veteran Diamondback player is having the most disappointing season, and why? Is it Ketel, Zach Gallen, or Merrill Kelly?
1: Well, it's got to be Ketel. I mean, the events, I mean, the recent events make that a blowout, in my opinion.
0: Yeah, based just on production while they were on the field, that changes the answer, but it's hard to overlook. If I was going to frame it that way, I think it would be Zach Gallen.
2: Okay.
0: But that's a pretty... it's a pretty disappointing three-horse race right there. That,
17: if you take away the brief time that, you know, Merrill got traded, but he came back, essentially those are three, like, longest-tenured members of the Diamondbacks that you're going into the season, like, leading the team, and just for all of them to be possible answers to this question is very disappointing.
1: Yeah, very odd.
2: And I think a majority of the vote, we got 308 votes, I think a majority of them took it as the play on the field, so that's maybe why Zach Gallen has 56% of the vote.
1: Okay.
2: Ketel Marte, 32% of the vote, and Merrill Kelly just 10. But, I mean, recency bias, Merrill Kelly, I mean, Marte and Gallen haven't been on the field, so I guess that's disappointing. But Merrill Kelly has not been giving them anything. To the responses, Jonathan said Marte, even before the abrupt hiatus, he has had an underwhelming season, whereas you didn't expect amazing play maybe from Gallen, especially after last year, and Merrill Kelly is getting up there in age. Daryl Lee brings up a point. He said, can we say Mike Hazen? He's a longtime vet, and every single player on that list was an unknown, undecided going into the offseason. He chose to have each of them on the team this offseason. And then Tom Foss, he puts it from a statistical standpoint. Zach Gallen has a 6.3 ERA, a 3-9 record. And before the injured list, he was one of the worst pitchers in baseball. And then Grum, again, he's not as long term, but Perdomo, he's been on the team longer than I think we think. He's had just an absolutely brutal year.
0: Yeah, it was weird.
17: He's also a possible answer, yeah.
0: Yeah, he's a possible answer, too. But it was one thing that you could always count on from Geraldo Perdomo was a great at-bat. And he had an at-bat last night. You're like, who was that guy in Geraldo Perdomo's uniform?
2: Right. He challenged
0: with the bad challenge and then took strike three. It was bad.
2: It was. All right, we've talked a lot this morning on how Torey wants the fans to maybe perceive Ketel coming back. So we ask you the question, how will you greet Ketel Marte and react to his return to the team this season, and why?
1: Yeah, I'm not a, like Vinny, I'm not a boo players kind of guy, so I wouldn't be doing that. I certainly wouldn't begrudge those who do, though.
2: Okay.
1: Because you can't normalize what he has done 2 years running.
2: It's true.
1: As much as everyone wants to see him back, as much as the team and the manager want to sweep this under the rug, this can't be normalized. And as Vinny said, there doesn't seem to be much consequence attached to this.
0: No, and if they're... I thought Jared brought up a good point. Is his return and facing the fans, is that a level of consequence for this team? Because I was shocked to hear that there's a strategy to get him back next week.
1: Mm-hmm.
0: Torrey used the term backing up and surveying or something similar to that.
1: Yeah.
0: For a guy, we know the track record of Ketel Marte. We know he's complicated. We know he's sensitive. We know all these things. I didn't expect to see him back on the field this year. I thought it was going to be a time for him to really, really survey and be challenged by the organization. Hey, look in the mirror and decide whether or not you want to be a part of this franchise moving forward. And that usually doesn't happen in 10 days.
1: No doubt.
0: Especially when you're rehabbing an injury.
1: Yeah. Mm-hmm. Especially when it's a repeat offender.
2: Yeah. A majority of the comments are saying that they will boo of some sort. They'll be disgruntled of some sort. R.A. said, I won't boo, but I definitely have changed my opinion on Ketel Marte. Tom said, hey, I'm going to forgive him, and if he doesn't play well, I won't shed a tear if he's not on the team next season, which I think is also a fair response. Got the yips, said he's going to get booed. Mike Soroka was at the game last night. Nolan Arenado got an MRI in Boston and is clearly playing through something. If I had to guess, he will get booed. And then Richie, he took it a completely different way. He said, I'll happily welcome him back. He's been part of this team for a decade now, and he's desperately needed in the lineup. And I'll ask the question.
0: Can you trust him?
2: I don't know if you can, but I'll ask the question for the majority of the people that said, I'm going to boo or I'm going to sit there and not cheer. What are you going to do when he hits his first home run back? Or if he gets a big hit in a big spot?
1: Yeah, then I think everything is all good.
2: Right?
1: Yeah.
2: And that's sports, man.
1: It is sports. That's exactly right.
2: All right, speaking of sports, some embarrassing stories have come through the 49ers camp as of yesterday. So we asked, what is the most embarrassing sports story scandal of all time and why?
17: Embarrassing is
2: embarrassing.
17: The key word.
0: I have two. The Manti Te'o catfish thing.
2: Lots of that.
0: I still don't understand how that could happen for that long to that degree. The other one for me is the Tonya Harding.
1: That's a good one.
0: Nancy Kerrigan.
1: Yeah, that's
0: thing.
1: A good one.
0: Tonya Harding may or may not have been part of the hatching of that plan. I highly suggest you all watch I, Tonya, the movie. It was really, really well done. But after all that, Nancy Kerrigan still won the silver and Tonya Harding finished eighth. Like, she was the only thing standing in her way of a gold medal.
2: Man.
1: Yeah, that's pretty crazy.
2: Vic, you got any of that?
1: I was going to mention the Nancy and Tonya thing. I think that's right at the top. I think FIFA during the World Cup changing the ruling and yeah, I thought that was pretty embarrassing.
2: I'd agree. Jones, he said DeAndre Ayton calling out of a game because ice was on the road.
1: Yeah,
2: I'm sure you remember that.
1: Oh yeah.
0: He had a reason.
2: Daylight Film said the 1919 Black Sox for throwing the World Series. And then Ross Vegas, he said, it's got to be the Yankees when the players traded wives, kids, and houses.
0: Oh, that's... But that...
17: It's odd. It's odd. Definitely odd.
0: They were not embarrassed by
2: that's,
0: it.
2: That's true.
0: I think one couple absolutely regretted it, and one couple actually had
1: a long life
0: together.
1: Right.
0: Yeah.
2: And then
17: Andy had a second DA1, sleeping through his test in the bubble and having to miss the game.
1: Oh.
17: And they needed the win.
0: Really rank in the top 1,000 of embarrassing scandals, in my opinion. But
2: the same thing, the bubble when Lou Williams was caught at a certain place.
17: Lemon Pepper Lou.
2: Lemon Pepper Lou. And then Daryl Lee just said Bill Belichick. From where he was to where he is.
0: Oh, yeah.
2: I think it's pretty embarrassing.
17: And how could we forget our old friend Archie Bradley?
2: Yeah.
7: I pooped my pants.
0: I knew you were going to get that in there.
2: There it was.
0: We got to vote for the Brian Colangelo burner phone, too.
1: What's that?
0: That was pretty embarrassing.
17: Educate Sammy on that one real quick.
0: We're past break, Jerry.
2: That's fine.
17: Okay, good. Right. Never mind.
2: At Bickley _Murata on X, and we'll pay off that tease later.
0: Make sure you get a... generation gap question about the burner phone on Thursday. No. We'll see if Sammy studied it. Thank you, Sammy. Coming up next, do the Diamondbacks have enough starting pitching to get to the playoffs? That and more straight ahead. It's Bickley and Murata Mornings, Arizona Sports, the local sports leader.
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8: Josh Sweat has been activated. 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Then again, wait a minute. Who are they having a joint practice with?
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8: You knew where I was going. So what are you saying, Josh? 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Maybe Matt LaFleur as well, because Mike and Matt are brothers. 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
9: Green Bay has been the team that makes the most sense all along if he's going to get traded.
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0: it's Wolf. Will we see Carson Beck in the Arizona Cardinals preseason finale Friday at the Green Bay Packers? We'll be talking Cardinals at 10 a.m. It's Wolf and Luke on Arizona Sports 98.7, the Arizona Sports app, and the Arizona Sports YouTube channel.
1: Potentially, Mitch not being here, okay? We have some needs, and we will take care of them internally. And we've got some guys that have been here that will be strongly considered, that have helped us win games, and we're going to fortify our bullpen and do the best that we can to get out to a lead and hang on to that lead. And if we got to cut guys short, we will. But we feel like we have an assortment of young pitchers that will get that opportunity that I was speaking about, that need to make the most of it. And you know, a couple of those guys that we're considering have been here already, so they shouldn't be overmatched or feel overwhelmed. They should be very comfortable stepping into this arena.
2: Torey Lovello, manager of the Diamondbacks, pregame yesterday before the series opener against the Cubs, in which they lost 7-0 with Merrill Kelly on the mound, talking about the state of the rotation, having to put Michael Soroka on the 15-day injured list. Certainly not ideal, especially after he just came back quite recently, Bick, from an injury. That creates a hole. You heard at the very beginning of what Torey said there, Mitch possibly not being here. Mm-hmm. Well, Mitch Bratt was optioned back to Reno yesterday. They still don't have Corbin Burns back, although he's scheduled to pitch an inning. It was supposed to be two, but an inning and 25 pitches and a rehab assignment today. So he's getting close. They have 30
3: people
2: games
3: have speculated
2: left,
3: that Mitch Bratt might come back for that doubleheader against the Giants.
4: Yeah.
2: Yeah, that could happen.
3: That could happen.
2: Because I'm looking at FanGraphs, and they do a really good job with their probables grid. And their next four games starting tonight, Fott, Erod, Cole Drake Thursday, Jose Cabrera Friday.
3: Oh, boy.
5: Oh, boy.
2: TBD.
3: Oh, boy.
2: For the next
3: year. Yeah, this is the...
2: Merrill Kelly would figure into one of those.
5: It should be pointed out, and they admitted that they did try, but they did not get any pitching at the trade deadline this year.
2: Yes.
5: When it was a known sort of issue even then.
2: And they're facing one of those guys they tried to get tonight Holmes for the Cubs.
3: Which would mean losing to Clay Holmes tonight. If he deals, that would be particularly painful.
4: Yeah, that would sting.
3: That would be
2: after losing to a guy in Gausman who was also on the market and went from Toronto to Chicago and really was just in complete command last night for 7 innings, I thought.
4: Well, think about what we just said. The Diamondbacks are 2 games back of the wild card spot. Their best player doesn't have any contact with the team, and their starting rotation, you can solely really rely on 2 out of 5.
3: Yep.
5: One of which was sent to the minors earlier this season.
3: Mm-hmm.
4: Like, I don't want to say the fact that they're only 2 games back is a miracle, but the spot that they're in, it feels like they're a sinking ship, and all they have is some duct tape.
2: Sabolka, colon, Torey Lovello deserves manager of the year.
4: I'm also not saying that. It's just this is
2: the playground we play in now.
4: With
2: expanded playoffs, and the Diamondbacks have 30 games left, and you wonder about Corbin Burns. You wonder about Soroka coming back. They painted a real rosy picture on that. Zach Gallen being close to returning. 17 of their remaining 30 games are against teams that are currently in the playoffs as of this morning. That includes a series against Texas and a series against the Astros. The Astros are in that final American League. Or actually, it's Texas now that's back in the final wild card spot in the American League at 500. So there's no losing teams in that picture. But more than half their games are against playoff teams, good teams. Mm-hmm. And you just have to wonder about the bodies, not just about the performance,
4: exactly.
2: But do they have the guys to get them to the finish line?
3: No, listen, that's a big question, because as we mentioned last night, we all kind of thought last night was going to be a big start for Merrill Kelly, and he wasn't terrible, but it wasn't the Merrill Kelly that the Diamondbacks need. His last win was July 22nd. He's got 5 consecutive starts with at least 3 walks. He came close to a quality start last night, 1 out away, but he hasn't had one of those in his past 8 starts. And now there's this question, is he as well tipping his pitches? Zach Gallen thought for some time that was sort of the root of what his deal was. And now you got Merrill Kelly thinking the same way. So my point is, even though Zach isn't part of the rotation now, this has been an ongoing thing all year with the Diamondbacks. A couple of their starters, and you could even maybe fold Brandon Fott into this, even though he denies that he thinks he was tipping pitches, where you've got starters not in the best frames of mind.
2: No.
5: And also, and he's shown more signs of life, more sparks throughout the season. But we talked about how before he went on the IL, Zach Gallen was statistically the worst pitcher in baseball.
3: Yep.
5: Right now, Merrill Kelly is statistically the worst pitcher in
3: baseball.
5: That's
3: unbelievable.
5: He has the worst ERA in all of baseball. He has the worst whip in all of baseball.
3: That's unbelievable.
2: Wow. Here was Kelly talking about feeling better on the mound last night.
6: How do you sum this one up?
7: A loss.
6: How do you sum up your performance?
7: Better. You know, obviously step in the right direction from where I've been the past month. Felt like everything was a lot sharper. Location was better. Definitely stepped in the right direction.
2: Look, Torrey went to go get him after 5 2/3, they were still within striking distance. The game was still within reach.
3: Mm-hmm.
2: That changed pretty quickly with the back-to-back jacks given up by Taylor Clark.
3: Clarky, come on. Get it right.
5: Sorry. Clarky. Make his name longer.
3: Clarky. Clarky.
5: Clarky.
3: Yeah, and look, and now they're facing a Cubs team that has scored 26 unanswered runs over the last two games.
4: That's absurd.
3: They were down 2-0 against the Mariners, exploded for 19. They scored 7 yesterday.
2: I'll tell you what, the safest bet in sports, though, when the Mariners lose by 17 or more runs, yep, bet them to win the next day. And bet them to hit a lot of home runs, too.
3: Mm.
5: On the Cubs, though, like going into this playoff stretch, if you just took the four teams that are really in it, and you said Cubs, Phillies, Padres, and Diamondbacks, and you had the normal average baseball fan pick the three teams, it would be the three teams ahead of the Diamondbacks. They're the much higher payroll, much more talent on their roster on paper teams. It sucks that that's who the D-backs are having to compete with. And they're all kind of hot right now at the same time.
2: Mm-hmm. It's not like the Diamondbacks payroll is pieced together with like bubblegum wrappers and nickels. I mean, they're
5: one of their highest paid players hasn't played in a year.
2: Sure. But you're kind of painting the picture of unfairness. That's fine.
5: I'm trying to do something. Feel better.
2: Coming up next, it is Tuesday. We got the latest round.
3: Oh, no.
2: Mustache.
3: Not a mustache.
2: And it's coming up live from the Casino Arizona and Talking Stick Resort Studios of Arizona Sports, the local sports leader.
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3: 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Sweet James fights back. Their mission is to defend the powerless and level the playing field for real people who have been hurt through no fault of their own. Their attorneys are outstanding. They've got an incredible amount of trial experience, and that trial experience with their 98% winning record gives them great leverage when dealing with those insurance companies, because the insurance companies know Sweet James will not back down. 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
8: I'm Sammy Cebulka with what's trending now. The Diamondbacks did not show up last night at Chase Field. Merrill Kelly was far from sharp in his outing, and the offense combined for just 5 hits in their 7-0 loss to the Chicago Cubs last night, as the Snakes missed an opportunity to gain ground in the wildcard chase as both the Padres and the Phillies both dropped games. But Brandon Pfaadt will get the ball tonight as he has hopes of bouncing back after his last start. Diamondbacks Cubs first pitch will be at 6:40, and you can listen right here on Arizona Sports 98.7 and the Arizona Sports app. As Cardinals head coach Mike LaFleur preps for their final preseason game against his brother and the Green Bay Packers, Carson Beck is TBD on if he'll be ready to go on Friday. And from a roster standpoint, the Cardinals released former third-round pick Trey Benson as Josh Sweat was activated from the PUP list yesterday. And that's what's trending now.
9: Time to take a look at the Arizona Sports poll question.
8: All right, today's Arizona Sports poll question. As a baseball fan, how do you feel about the unwritten rules of the game? Are you A, indifferent, it's a part of the game, B, love them, protect the integrity of the game, or hate them, get over it?
0: I hate them.
10: Okay. I hate them.
0: I hate

0: him.
1: Yeah. Okay. And I think, is this regards to Merrill Kelly getting all angry?
2: In regards to third potential base coach.
1: Because Buster Olney put out there, he said, just putting this out there, if you're a third base coach or a first base coach and you spot a pitcher doing something, don't you relay that to your players?
2: You're supposed to coach.
3: Wouldn't the players you're coaching get mad if
1: you didn't relay that to them? Of course, yeah. Yeah, it's a good point.
2: Yeah, Haydom got 20% of the vote. Love them got 33% of the vote. And indifferent, it's part of the game, 47% of the vote on today's Arizona Sports poll question that you can vote on at arizonasports.com.
4: Mustache. Not a mustache.

0: people's mama.
1: Yes, it is that time of week where we play America's fastest growing facial hair related quiz sensation, Mustache.
2: Mustache.
1: Where I'll be presenting an audio clue from a movie, TV show, interview, or song. Bickley and Murata have to guess whether the person that's talking or singing has a mustache or does not have a mustache. They get a bonus point if they correctly identify the person. First one, the 10 points wins. And today's topic has to be something Ketel Marte related, right? The big dominating story over the last 2 weeks, this week's twist-a-roo, turnarama, was that he was at a casino during the D-backs game. So this has all things having to do with gambling and casinos.
3: Oh, okay.
1: The theme.
3: All right.
1: Okay, Dan, would you like to go first or second?
3: Sure, I'll go first.
1: Dan, you would like to go first, and you will get this. A clue.

0: Jared, you're not on camera. You're not treating our YouTube viewers to the Jared Elvis shimmy, the shoulder shimmy. That would be Elvis Presley, pelvis. Great sideburns, no mustache.
1: That is correct. All right, Vince Murata.
2: Yes.
1: Your first clue.
3: On a warm summer's evening, on a train bound for nowhere, I met up with a gambler. We were both too tired to sleep.
2: That is Kenny Rogers, not the former major league pitcher, but the country singer. Mm. And a mustache.
1: That is correct. And a beard.
2: You don't play beard, not a beard.
1: I know. Cheek fur, not a cheek fur. All right.
0: Yes.
1: Dan Bickley, your next clue.
4: Gambling is illegal at Bushwood, sir, and I never slice. I owe you nothing.
0: Judge Smales, Ted Knight, not a mustache.
1: That is correct. All right, the gambling casino edition of Mustache Not a Mustache for you, Vince Murata.
2: All right.
1: Huh, interesting. Oh, this one right here. Okay, sorry.
5: You're on a draw, Mike. Go away, this one is not good to aim. And in my club, I will splash the pot whenever the f*** I please.
2: That is John Malkovich. And I believe he had a mustache.
1: Yes, that's right.
2: Teddy KGB.
1: Teddy KGB in Rounders. I think that was a good performance. It was mesmerizing. The accent's very over the top, but it was very entertaining. All right. Dan Bickley, your next clue here.
6: I'm a shade green. The only gun I need is the ace of spades. The ace of spades.
0: That is Lemmy from Motorhead. Definitely a mustache. Funny story. There is a coffee shop/bar right across the street from the Whiskey A Go-Go in L.A. You'd always see Lemmy there. I saw Lemmy there. Yeah.
1: Wow.
0: Yeah.
2: Really?
1: Mm-hmm. At a coffee shop.
0: Hanging out. Well, it's a bar.
1: What's the
0: mutton chops.
1: Yes. The sideburns that go into the mustache.
0: Yeah. Fantastic look.
1: All right. Vince Murata.
2: Picks off to a 6-6 start right here.

0: I believe Bob Seger and his Silver Bullet Band mustache.
1: That is correct. Good job on that one.
0: You're giving me some woolly celebrities.
1: This is a very mustache.
2: Yeah, it's the Rainbow Bar and Grill, by the way, for Lemmy from Motorhead. That's okay. The name of the place.
1: Outstanding.
2: Sorry, I didn't.
1: No.
2: You didn't need to know that, but.
1: I needed to know it. Okay. All right. Dan Bickley.
2: Jared Carlin.
1: The main voice in this one.
3: Five. I'll stay.
4: I also like to live dangerously.
3: 20 beats your 5.
4: Well, I won't lie to you. Cards are not my bag, baby.
2: That's Austin Powers, not a mustache.
1: That is correct.
0: I nearly died laughing during that scene in the theater.
1: Stays on
0: fire. I'll stay.
1: All right, Vince Murata.
0: Uh-huh.
5: There's a guy beside me, a big fat guy, you know. He opened a big attaché case filled with $10,000 chips, pulls out like $750,000, and he's going to bet on this boxer. And it was a 4-to-1 underdog. So I said, I'll just bet on this 4-to-1 underdog, you know.
6: He must know something.
5: Yeah, because this guy must know something. He's probably in the mafia. I watched the boxing match, Dave, and my guy that I bet on gets knocked out in 25 seconds.
6: Whoa.
5: So I go back to the book. I go, what, that guy from the mafia? What? He goes, that guy's not from the mafia. He goes, that's old long shot Louie.
2: Long shot, Louie.
0: I think that's Norm McDonald, hey. You know?
1: That sure is.
0: Not a mustache.
1: That is correct. Okay. We got a perfect score going into the final round.
2: Okay.
1: Dan Bickley.
2: Yes.

0: doesn't blow another guy's tires.
1: It's one of the main rules.
0: Frank Sinatra. Hey,
2: let's keep this family friendly.
1: Oh, my goodness. Let's keep it polite.
0: Frank Sinatra, not a mustache.
1: There you go. He follows that up by saying, let's keep it polite. And
0: wow.
1: Double entendre there, Frankie boy.
2: I have a version of that song that is completely not safe for work.
1: Oh, thank goodness. Yeah. Okay, for the tie, Vince.
2: Uh-huh.

0: That is Don Henley of Eagles. Not the.
1: I-G-G-L-E-S, Eagles.
0: Did he have a mustache or did he not have a mustache?
2: This is very intense right here. What is your guess there?
0: I'm going to go against my gut here.
2: Uh-oh.
0: I'm going to say that Henley was wearing a mustache at that point.
2: Well, you would be correct.
0: Whoa!
2: Full beard at the time, which means we have a tie, which means for the first time in quite a while, we will go to a tiebreaker. Sammy, are you ready?
3: Yeah.
2: Okay, then. The tiebreaker question is coming right after the break when we conclude.
4: Mustache. Not a mustache.
0: Sammy's response got me. Yeah.
5: Yeah.
0: We will determine the tiebreaker of mustache, not a mustache. And some final thoughts on this Tuesday edition. It's Bickley and Marotta Mornings, Arizona Sports, the local sports leader.
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8: Wow. What is this?
0: Of course, it's Herb Alpert from the Tijuana Brass.
8: Okay.
0: Jarrett, refresh my memory. Is this the song they used in the Peyton Manning Saturday Night Live sketch?
2: The Will Forte Peyton Manning, yes.
0: Oh, have you ever seen? I got to send you this sketch, Bic. My high school coach giving a pep talk and dancing to this song. I didn't realize this was the song when I picked it. I picked it because it's called Casino Royale.
8: Okay.
0: From 1967.
2: It sounds like it could come out today and be a hit.
0: I mean, this says the kids are going to love this.
8: There was a very famous album cover from Herb Alpert for Whipped Cream, and back in the day, that was considered risque. Nobody would even bat an eye today.
0: I have it right in front. Whipped Cream and Other Delights.
8: And Other Delights, yeah.
0: This, Casino Royale, Herb Alpert and the Tijuana Brass. Today's Song of the Day.
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0: We got to determine a winner. The whole audience waiting with bated breath, collectively.
14: Everyone's waiting for this tiebreaker question. And so given that the theme was casino or gambling, I went the poker route, all right? So okay. Phil Hellmuth.
2: Hellmuth. Yep.
14: Notoriously known as the one of the best poker players of all time. He has the most World Series of Poker bracelets at how many?
0: All right. I will submit my guess to you, Sammy, through Instant Messenger.
14: Jerry, you might know this. Do you know this?
0: It's kind of a manageable number, I would imagine. So the range could be close here. My guess is in, Bic.
8: Okay, I know nothing about this guy, but I'm taking this guy's pretty good at what he does.
14: He's one of the best ever.
2: He has
14: the most bracelets.
2: The most bracelets. The bracelet is what you get for winning a World Series of Poker event.
8: Mm-hmm. Okay. Oh, an event.
2: Yes. An event. You have to win a tournament. Every year they have about 30 different tournaments. In the old days, they only had one.
8: Okay.
2: But now they have a bunch of...
0: Can I change my guess now?
2: Each tournament has thousands and thousands and thousands of people. It's hard to...
8: Got it. 25.
14: Ooh.
2: Vince said.
14: Vince's guess was 29. The correct answer is 17. So Dan Bickley. I had a tiebreaker. I was going to go to career earnings. He's won over $30 million. Not even the top 10 in career.
2: I think earnings. 16 of those 17 bracelets are all in Texas Hold'em also.
0: Really?
2: So while considered one of the greatest Texas Hold'em players of all time, not considered the greatest poker player.
0: He's like Rafa Nadal. He's
2: that's right.
0: High court player.
14: Who would you consider the best poker player ever?
2: Phil Ivey, probably.
14: Yeah, I think so, too.
0: What about Doyle Brunson?
14: Hey,
2: Doyle Brunson
14: Doyle's
2: from a different generation. Yeah.
0: I used to know.
2: Texas Dollar.
0: I used to actually kind of follow the poker. I never really played it, but I would watch it a lot. Mostly because I enjoyed the broadcast.
14: Yeah.
0: Norman Chad.
2: Norman
0: Chad. Cracked me up. That's one person. It's not Norm and Chad.
2: Yeah,
0: it's
2: Norman.
8: Norman Chad. Yeah.
0: All right. So yesterday, I get up. My alarm goes off. It's time to get out of bed. I always click on the TV, put on ESPN to get me going. And there was a replay of... No, it was the nap. It wasn't even in the morning. It was the nap. I woke up and I flipped on the TV and the Little League World Series was still going on. And you know what I said out loud at the top
8: no.
0: of my lungs?
8: What'd you say?
0: Holy bleep, how long does this event go on for?
8: Yeah.
0: But did you see the kid from... I gotta pull the story up here.
14: Was it the girl from Alabama yesterday?
0: No. Iane Salcedo, 4'10", 90-pound, 11-year-old. Canada against Panama. 3-0 pitch. The kid's small. He's got a tiny strike zone, but he bends over and he's basically like dancing in the batter's box, like wagging his bat.
8: Okay.
0: And like barking at the pitcher.
14: Oh.
0: And then the pitcher throws a pitch that's in the strike zone. The umpire is distracted because the kid's dancing and he draws a walk. And I know you can't say stuff like this because it's kids. Drill that kid.
8: Oh, no.
0: You can't. That's unsportsmanlike.
8: Of course it
0: You're
8: is.
0: You're yelling at the pitcher who's pitching to you. If it's
8: yeah.
0: coming from the dugout, it's one thing.
8: Yeah.
0: Here, I'm going to play this video and I want to get your reaction. Look at this kid.
2: So he's bending at the waist.
0: He's bending at the waist. He bends all
8: down.
0: The way down. He's yelling pitcher. And then he starts pimping the crowd after he gets ball four. He starts pimping the crowd, too.
8: Wow.
0: That's, I tell you what.
8: Yeah, it's not.
2: I mean, you think the coaches probably told him to do that, right? You don't think he just went rogue and acted like a silly Billy?
0: These kids emulate what they see at the major league level. I've never seen anybody do that. But going rogue, as we've learned quite recently, is very much a part of baseball. I don't know. Every year I get hit with the same reaction. Like, why are we putting these kids on TV so much?
8: It does seem to go on and on and on and on.
0: I mean,
2: I hate this event so much.
0: I don't like
8: it. I'm not a fan.
2: People do not like college baseball.
8: Mm-hmm.
2: People do not like minor league baseball.
8: That's right.
2: Why would they watch such a low level of baseball?
8: Mm-hmm.
2: Just a bunch of kids playing sports. They don't have the kids basketball tournament.
8: No.
2: Or Pop Warner football that they put on TV. It's ridiculous. I hate it.
0: Well, you just gave them a broadcasting idea. Also, you brought this up, Bick, during our show meeting today. The NFL and Disney have teamed up for a new collection released yesterday. Pairing every franchise across the league with an iconic character from Disney, Pixar, Marvel, or Star Wars, because they're all under the same Disney umbrella.
2: Wow, lots of cool options, right, for the Cardinals? They must have got a really cool option.
8: No, they got the loudmouth parrot from Aladdin. What was that thing's name? It was Jafargo. Yeah, that's
2: it. As voiced by Gilbert Gottfried.
14: I'm glad we brought this up. I went and took the liberty of ranking each one in each division. The best two.
0: Did you really?
14: I did. The best one is the Seahawks.
8: Oh, really? Wait, would
14: yeah.
8: they?
14: It's the seagull. It's the birds from Nemo that go
8: mine.
14: The graphic is great. The second best one is the Raiders with Darth Vader. It's so sick. The graphic is awesome. The worst one is the Texans. They got Jesse from Toy Story. When the Cowboys got Woody from Toy Story.
2: Oh, that's
0: so many Disney Cowboys to go around, I guess.
2: Did the Falcons get the Falcon?
14: Yes, they did, which was pretty cool. But it doesn't look great on a shirt, so.
0: The Millennium Falcon,
14: Falcon.
2: Oh, they got the Millennium Falcon.
8: Who did the 49ers get?
14: Stinky Pete
0: from Toy Story.
14: It's so bad.
2: That's
14: boy.
2: Isn't that what their actual mascot, though, is what, Sourdough Sam?
13: Yeah.
2: Who's also a prospector, so yeah, it kind of works.
14: Also getting votes for best ones were...
8: What do you think of sourdough bread, Jarrett?
2: I love sourdough bread.
14: It's good.
2: I really do. I like a French baguette or an Italian...
0: Well, we know about your feelings about
2: better.
0: Baguettes.
2: Yes.
0: That's going to do it for us on this Tuesday. Thanks to Donnie Druin from Cards on SI for joining us. We're back tomorrow morning at 6. Wolf and Luke up next here on Arizona Sports. Have a great day, everybody.
15: 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I'm David Veenstra. LaFleur versus LaFleur. The Cardinals and Packers joint practice is shaping up to be more memorable than most. The Diamondbacks were shut out by the Cubs, but didn't lose any ground in the wildcard race. Merrill Kelly called the Cubs stealing signs Bush League. Those are the top three headlines on ArizonaSports.com. I'm David Veenstra.
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14: I'm Sammy Cebulka with what's trending now. The Chicago Cubs made themselves at home last night in downtown Phoenix as they crushed the Diamondbacks 7-0. And again, Merrill Kelly wasn't sharp and the offense was asleep all night long. Just 5 hits in the shutout. On the bright side, the Padres did lose in extras last night, so they still remain 2 games back in the NL wildcard hunt. Tonight, a potential pitcher's duel. Brandon Pfaadt and Clay Holmes' first pitch will be at 6:40 right here on Arizona Sports 98.7 and the Arizona Sports app. On the Ketel Marte front, manager Torey Lovello mentioned pregame yesterday that there is strategy on getting him back on the field for the Phillies series next week. As the Arizona Cardinals continue to get ready for their final preseason game, here was head coach Mike LaFleur on if Carson Beck might be good to go.
7: Good with the throwing session. Still TBD in terms of, you know, what this, I guess we play Friday, this Friday will look like.
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11: Oh, Luke, Wolf, and my brothers, are you kidding me? This does not suck buttermilk, right?
10: Ron Wolfley.
13: Hey, I was a witch blister. How are you?
10: Luke Lipinski.
29: Hey, guys, welcome back to the show.
10: It's Wolf and Luke.
30: Casino Arizona and Talking Stick Resort Studios on this Tuesday morning. It's the Wolf and Luke Show. Wolf, what's going on?
13: Yeah, what's up, Luke? How you doing, buddy?
30: Doing great.
13: Yeah, I can see that. It's like you got a mess going on over there.
30: He's
13: got the earplugs based on Inzahel right now. You can see it, YouTube. What's up, YouTube?
30: When you have Chaka to, bra. When you put like a cord away and you have to unravel it for 17 minutes, doesn't that imply that you had to twist it into that 17-minute knot to get it that way?
13: That was an absolute mess. That was unmitigated disaster.
30: It looks like it's,
13: looking at
30: I'm
13: that
30: trying
13: over
30: to
13: there.
30: Put together a Christmas
13: we should have had a picture
30: here
13: of that because.
30: Well, don't worry, it's still going. I'm going to be working on this till next March.
13: You're
30: going
13: to be. Luke's got all sorts of issues right now, base earnings. Don't worry about it. I'll drive.
30: And I
13: got
30: to deal with the headphones. Oh, now I got another issue. Wolf's going to drive. Awesome.
13: How good is that? Let me grab the wheel and we'll just go, brah.
30: Go ahead.
13: What do you say? Oh, what do you want to talk about? You want to talk about the blood sport? Is that it? Shall we talk about the blood sport?
30: That's where we ended up.
13: You know, I'm just saying right now, of course, the 53, it looms, does it not, basically? We're going to be talking an awful lot about the 53 and making the 53. And the way that you can massage the 53 nowadays in the National Football League. Rick, how many guys are allowed on the practice squad? Once again, Rick, I think you were telling me this. 17, I think, is the latest number right now that you can actually use for the practice squad. Can you imagine? And the practice squad,
30: practice, man,
13: has actually gotten
30: already
13: so loose now, too, the definition.
31: We're talking about practice.
13: That's right,
31: man.
13: AI. We're talking about practice. Just saying, the 53 looms. Everyone, how about you show a little respect to these guys that have worked their whole life to get to where they are right now? And you know what? It might not be good enough. Can
14: 16,
13: you imagine how crushy? What?
14: 16 standard players and a 17th player from the International Pathway program.
13: There it is, Rick. I love that stuff. Rick, yeah, he seems to know this stuff. It's kind of like yesterday, September 12th, 1988. Came out of nowhere.
30: That was you.
13: That was me remembering that. It's kind of like some of the things Rick remembers as well, basically. He just got this weird memory. 16 players, I guess, officially, with an international player attached to that. Interesting.
30: Yeah, I fixed my cord 12 minutes ago. We're talking D-backs here.
13: Oh, okay, right. You're done with that? Okay, yes. That's good. Luke is ready to broadcast.
30: You said you were going to drive. I was like,
13: goodness.
30: Good.
13: Well, I did. I took the wheel and rammed us into a wall going 150.
30: I mean, it is a direction. It's just not a direction we're going right here.
13: Basinonians, what do you want to talk about right now? I'm sorry. I'll stop driving.
30: You drive. See where this goes now. It just seems to be trivia with the Rick.
13: Where do you want to go, Luke?
30: Well, we have to talk about the Cattell stuff because since the show ended yesterday, the plan has been pretty clear from the Diamondbacks. Now it's come out that he'll be back in time for that Philadelphia series next week.
13: Okay.
30: So read into that what you will. I mean, again, typically with a knee injury, you're hopeful a guy's going to come back at a certain point. How many times have the Diamondbacks, and everybody's different, and these haven't been knee injuries necessarily, but how many Diamondbacks in the last 2 years have been like, hey, we're hoping this guy comes back in a couple weeks maybe, and then, it gets pushed back a couple weeks. No, okay, maybe it's next season. How many guys that got hurt last year were supposed to come back at certain points this year, and the only one that has come back is Justin Martinez? But with Cattell Marte and his knee injury, it's like, he'll be back Monday, August 31st.
13: Yeah.
30: We already know.
13: So okay.
30: Itself is interesting to me.
13: Yeah, that is a little interesting. I'm very, very interested in how all of this goes from this point forward with Cattell Marte, of course, and the guys that are in the clubhouse. I'm sorry, brothers. This to me is where my mind is preoccupied. I know there's a lot of people that are talking about what can you expect from Cattell Marte when he comes back and how difficult of a transition will it be for him to go out there and play, and how will the fans receive Cattell Marte? And I get all of that. I really do. But for me, once again, it is the personal relationships that you forge. And that's the word I'm going to use, forge. It's the personal relationships that you forge with your teammates that really brings a culture together and really holds a team together, and the leadership that is in that clubhouse or locker room as well. This is what's got me fascinated, because you know what? That's going to be rough. That's going to be rough.
30: It's not like this is happening in spring training. You know, this is being put to the test
13: right
30: in the middle of a playoff race where, you know, even going into last night, and we can get to last night's game here. Here's the recap. Last night's game sucked. But even going into last night's game,
13: it sucked buttermilk.
30: They had just come off a series win and lost ground in the race. I mean, this is a high pressure situation, and they'll be playing Philadelphia in theory when Cattell comes back. So add even a little more juice to it. Here's Torrey pregame yesterday.
0: Is there a plan at all for him to be in the building during this homestand?
2: I don't know that answer right now.
30: By the way, I'm pretty sure I saw Michael Soroka at the game last night.
13: Yeah.
30: On the injured list, but found time in his busy schedule to show up.
13: He's walking around, got a little treatment, as a matter of fact, he just was walking around the clubhouse.
30: I think I saw him, next to Merrill Kelly when Merrill was staring down the Cubs' third base coach for like 45 minutes.
13: Oh, my goodness. How about that? You want to get into that? No, we're not going to get into that right now. Oh, we are at some point in time, isn't that?
30: It was the bright spot of an otherwise miserable night.
13: How about Banny, man? He was kidding. Oh, Banny, I thought he was ready to go. My goodness.
30: And Merrill just sitting there on that top step of the dugout. And, of course, the TV broadcast, they kept showing views of the third base coach with Merrill over his shoulder just staring him down.
13: Yeah, there's no doubt, man. It's a good thing Gink wasn't on the hill. Gink might have walked off that thing.
30: Those are the two, I would say, the two Diamondbacks pitchers you maybe don't want to pull that on. Merrill and certainly Gink. Here's more from Torrey.
2: Yeah, that's what we're thinking about. Yeah. I think that'll be the 10th day or 11th day. So there's definitely a strategy to get him back on the field, get him healthy when he's over Salt River. I failed to mention what his progression was today. Joe Mather went over today and he hit in the lab. He was doing a lot more baseball activity. He was finally cleared to take some BP today. So very encouraging. Joe liked what he saw for a day one return. He's going to have, several days to go out and continue to get that build up and be as ready as possible. If it's possible to get him ready for Philly, we would definitely take the at-bats.
13: Yeah.
30: Here's the stuff you're talking about.
13: I think even Torrey right there noticed the fact that, you know, the whole, listen, if it's possible that he's ready to go for Philly, he just kind of put that there because maybe, you know, well, he's going to play Philly. Yeah. That's what he's going to do. You know, maybe he jumped up in the sensitivity of all that.
30: Yes, this is an injury. He might be out a couple of additional days.
13: Hey, listen, you know what? We don't know. The yin and the yang here. You know, he might be ready to go. He might not be, but we're thinking about Philly. You know what I mean? Okay.
30: I wish he would have gone into that specific accent. Okay, so this is more what you're talking about. This is Torrey asked if he thinks it's going to be harder for Cattell to rejoin the team, specifically with the clubhouse and everything, that he's going to have to address that. I don't need Cattell to address the fans or anybody outside the clubhouse. Right. I don't think he will. But he's going to have to address the clubhouse.
13: Oh yeah.
2: It just probably depends on the individual. We're trying to create the softest space for him to reemerge back into this environment, and that's up to him however he wants to do it. I cannot force a human being to do something that I want to do, or anybody in this room wants to do, or a fan wants to do. One of the things that made Cattell such an extraordinary player is that he goes to the beat of his own drum, and I respect that. I don't know some of the answers to that question because I've talked to just about every player, and I know how they feel, but it's a very individualized situation. How are you taking this day by day, and what are you willing to do to help is the mindset in that clubhouse. With Cattell, he's very private and he's very quiet, and it's hard to extract information from him. And we all know that we can retreat if we go back to disagreements that we've had with loved ones or family members, brothers, sisters, parents. You know, sometimes you pull back and you want to just retreat and survey. You know, maybe that's what he's done. So I have not talked to him, but the one day at Salt River, and I'm allowing him to have his space. When it's time, it'll be time.
13: Oh, my goodness. You know what? I just want to stand with Torrey on this. I really do. Because, first of all, I love his honesty. He didn't say everything's going to be great, did he? He didn't say, you know what, hey, listen, you know, we're a team and we're going to assimilate. We're going to be fine. He did not say that, Basin audience. He told the truth 100%, which once again tells me there is going to be some drama inside the clubhouse. I was joking with you before the show started. When's the fight? You know, some guys might actually say, you hurt me really bad, bro. You hurt us bad, bro. And then, you know, maybe you've got a problem. I'm joking to some degree, but it's going to be rough.
30: Well, there's going to be...
13: You heard Torrey use the word soft. We want to actually have a soft landing. He knows it's going to be hard inside that clubhouse. It is.
30: And he can only control that so much. Yeah, I mean, it's how many different guys in there? You know, if half of them are on board, that's great, but that means half of them aren't. And this is a situation, it sure seems like the more we get into this now, 8 days in, this seems like a situation Cattell created. This doesn't seem like something that, based on what we know, doesn't seem like something that happened to him.
13: Yeah.
30: So it's going to be that much more. The onus is on him to talk to his teammates. All right, when we come back, let's get into football. Josh Sweat, is he going to be on the field for the Cardinals in week one now that he's been activated from the PUP list? That's next. It's Wolf and Luke on Arizona Sports, the local sports leader.
13: Josh Sweat.
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19: Well, what do you got, Rick?
20: Alrighty, guys. So, according to Ian Rappaport of NFL Network, the Arizona Cardinals have and center Yelda Froholt have agreed to terms on a 2-year, $20 million contract extension.
13: Oh.
20: This will keep him in Arizona through the 2028 season.
19: Nice.
13: Yelda.
19: Solidify.
13: Yelda! What's up, Yelda? Good job, brother. Good job, Arizona Cardinals as well. Yelda Froholt, I think an underrated center in the National Football League. I think the Arizona Cardinals recognize that, and it's one of the reasons why they wanted to sign him.
30: So Josh Sweat coming back. What do we make of this now? We got to react to it briefly towards the end of the show yesterday. We got to talk to Paul Calvisi when he was in here because he happened to be in here right after it happened. But Josh Sweat coming back to the Arizona Cardinals activated. They never left. But activate him. He hasn't practiced since last season, right? As far as we know.
13: Yeah.
30: So, I mean, I'm sure he's done stuff, but he hasn't practiced with the team since last season. So now he's back. What are the odds we see him in week one against the Chargers? I mean, that's the next logical question, isn't it?
13: Yeah, it is. You know, once again, trying to get over the grassy knoll that I am based on. Are you kidding me? You know, we're just going to go ahead and we're not going to hear anything of Josh Sweat. We're not going to hear any. Yo, T.A. Hayes, forget about it. Josh Sweat, hey, listen, we got some issues with Josh Sweat right now. And Josh Sweat, forget about the rumors you might have heard out there. Of course, none of them are true. And then all of a sudden, we're going to miss all of training camp. And then we're going to miss the preseason. And then as you're going into the last preseason game. By the way, 2 days before you leave to go to Green Bay, then we're going, oh, he's ready to go now. For me, again, the coincidence, based on it, and I'm saying this is not going to happen.
30: You're saying the coincidence told, that it's Green Bay.
13: Yes.
30: You're not saying the coincidence of the timing, just that it's late August.
13: No,
30: you're
13: I'm saying because it's because Green Bay, okay. And the fact that they're leaving to go to Green Bay, and all of a sudden he's ready to go. That, to me, the coincidence is beyond irony. And even though I'm told, Basinonians, that it has no bearing whatsoever on what is happening, you know me. I am the grassy knoll.
30: It's the first place you went yesterday when we had that news. I mean, that was significant. But
13: I want to be honest, and I want to be completely fair. I am the grassy knoll. You have to remember that. I don't believe there's a lot of coincidences that happen among men. I don't.
30: Well, I mean, I'll go down your path a little bit. I think if there's a coincidence here, it's that they're playing the Packers the final week of the preseason. They have the joint practices basically the final week of heading into preseason action.
13: Yeah.
30: So if you were going to bring Josh Sweat back, this is kind of like you got to do it now. So I think the coincidence is just that this happens to be when they're facing Green Bay. Like if Green Bay was the first preseason game, I don't know if
13: Rick
30: would have been back then.
13: Rick called for that. I did not call for that, Basinonians. Rick actually just thought he was going to fire off the X-Files right now. But honestly, why was last week not a possibility? How about the week before that? Why was that not a possibility to bring him off the pup list? Hey, guess what, everybody? We're going to go and actually practice with the Green Bay Packers, man. We're going to practice. Hey, everybody, look at Josh Sweat out there on the field. I'm just saying, the coincidence of it all is very X-Files.
30: What are the odds? So the NFL trade deadline is November 10th. So the Cardinals are going to get 9 games in before then.
13: Yeah.
30: So week 10 is against the Rams. What are the odds Josh Sweat is a Cardinal week 10 against the Rams?
13: I don't think they're good.
30: I don't think they are.
13: And I could be dead wrong on this. Monty could hear it. That Wolfley, I just heard that Wolfley over there. You know, I get it.
30: Your Monty laughing a lot right now.
13: Yeah, you know what? You might be right on that. But yeah, I will be shocked, as a matter of fact,
30: really?
13: If he's on this roster. Right. Yes.
30: I mean, I think they'd have to have a competitive record through the first 9 games, and we've already detailed who they play in the first 9 games. And I get that almost anything is possible in the NFL. I know there's a lot of people that think, oh, there's going to be 0-9. I mean, I maintain they're probably going to win 5 or 6 games this year, which is probably the worst case scenario because it doesn't put you in the playoffs and it hurts your draft stock. But they're going to steal some wins this season that we're not expecting right now. But I don't know how many of them are coming in the first 9 games. And if they really are going into week 10, like 2-7.
13: Yeah.
30: There's going to be teams that need Josh Sweat.
13: Yes. Listen, this Josh Sweat and the fact that he is going to be practicing, man. He's coming off the pup list and he's going to be practicing against the Green Bay Packers, I would imagine. Maybe even playing. I just don't know. Think about it. He has not practiced.
30: No, that's what I'm saying. Like, does he have enough
1: practice, man?
13: AI, please.
30: Does he have enough time to get ready for the... Grick is just going to empty the sound folder every time we start to talk this segment. So I'm trying to figure out what's left. JJ McCarthy.
13: It's, man, it just makes you feel...
4: For me, it's...
30: There we go.
13: Okay.
4: I call him 9.
13: Yes. Okay. We don't call him 9.
30: No.
13: Just saying, we call them OTAs. And the fact that you missed all of the OTAs And the fact that you missed all of minicamp in regards to how, you know, minicamp isn't like it used to be, basically. But still, you know, once again, he missed everything in the offseason. He missed everything in the preseason. You know, up until this point right now.
30: He has missed everything since
13: he's missed
30: the end of
13: everything.
30: Last season.
13: And it's been odd. And you know what? A very uncomfortable conversation for Mike LaFleur, hasn't it been? Very terse, very short, very quick in his answers in regard to Josh Sweat. It's just weird all the way around. And even the Arizona Cardinals would say that it's been weird.
30: It's not ideal. I mean, I get it. If you're Mike LaFleur, if you're Monty Austenfort, if you're a Cardinals fan that wants them to win this year, you want Josh Sweat back as soon as possible. Apparently, this was as soon as he could possibly do it. I still haven't heard from Josh Sweat. I mean, maybe that would go a long way towards feeling better about where this is all headed. But the other part of this is if they really are 2-7 or 1-8 or whatever at the trade deadline, you might want to get what you can get back for Josh Sweat, which I think would still be some good stuff. And you might want to play young guys at that position. I mean, at that point, if you really are 2-7 or 1-8.
13: Yeah, right.
30: I'm always hesitant in the NFL to skip ahead and just assume a team is going to be 1-8 9 weeks into the season, you know? Yeah. But we know what the schedule's like. I'm just wondering
13: from Josh Sweat and his perspective right now, if my brothers, I think there's something else that is going on here. I really do. And the Arizona Cardinals have been put in a really difficult situation from having a guy that they signed to an extension, by the way, and paid an awful lot of money. And now all of a sudden this happens, of course. And if my suspicions are correct, that, and this is just me, nobody has told me this. I want to make this, nobody has told me anything in regard to this. But just once again, okay, listen, Josh, you want out of here? You got to work with us. You have to work with us. We can't just, we can't just give you away for nothing. You have got to work with us. And because of that, this has made this a really weird situation.
30: Maybe you can play for LSU. That seems to be where this is all headed in the NFL, right?
13: College eligibility left?
30: If you're not super happy with everything that's going on in the NFL, just go play for Lane Kiffin. All right, when we come back, let's get back into baseball. We kind of avoided it in the first segment, but we now need to focus on it next segment. What exactly happened against the Cubs last night, because that game was pretty much brutal from start to finish. That's next. It's Wolf and Luke on Arizona Sports, the local sports leader.
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6: 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The Arizona Diamondbacks were crushed 7-0 by the Chicago Cubs last night at Chase Field. Game 2 of the series is tonight in downtown Phoenix. 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He'll oppose Clay Holmes. And the Phoenix Mercury host the Washington Mystics tonight at Mortgage Matchup Center. 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

0: 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Will Josh Sweat be full speed ahead by the time the Cardinals reach week one? 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
1: I'd say this captures the moment of last, the mood of last night's game, doesn't it?
2: It brought us to our knees.
1: That was a mess for the Diamondbacks against the Cubs. The Cubs have now scored 26 unanswered runs, not all against the Diamondbacks, but they've scored 19 unanswered against the Mariners on Sunday, and now a 7-0 win yesterday. So they are dealing with a difficult offense right now in town with Chicago.
2: There's no doubt about it. This is an excellent team. Did you see how many home runs this team has been hitting?
1: Yeah.
2: Okay, punch it, Rick. I can't believe you haven't punched it right there a little bit. But this game felt like a bag was over your head and your neighbor was kicking you in the cradle. It was brutal. What? Before I go off on this, what made you feel like it was a bag over your head?
1: I mean, it was almost out of hand early.

0: The Cubs were not that far away from a grand slam to go up 5-0. Now, I liked that Merrill essentially settled down for a while after that. His numbers by the end of the game didn't look amazing, but maybe that's the biggest thing. I mean, you don't know what you're getting from Merrill Kelly right now. It's hard for me to overreact to last night. 3 earned runs and 5 2/3 against the Cubs, the way they're hitting.
1: Oh, my goodness.
0: But it was close to being a lot worse. Now, close doesn't really matter. Merrill settled down and he gave him a chance. The lack of offense. You know, the Cubs are a team you can score runs against, and the Diamondbacks scored 0 against them last night. And if you want another thing that really made it suck buttermilk, as you can say, this is a team that the Cubs are a wild card team right now. And it seemed like they are way ahead of the Diamondbacks after that game last night.
1: Okay, so, you know, with the bag over the head kick to the cradle for me, Basinonians, it set off a cognitive chain reaction, of course. And Rick, if you just want to go ahead, give me a little mood here, if you don't mind, Basinonians. Okay, I mean, you might as well bring that back once again. That's right. Brought me to my knees, and not because I was praying to the Lord God, ladies and gentlemen, which I love doing. But it was because of watching the Arizona Diamondbacks. The Diamondbacks had 3 hits. Ron Wolfley reporting. 3 hits makes you think
2: My sources.
1: Makes you think of hitters, does it not, Basinonians? 3 hits.
0: Mm-hmm.
1: Who are your hitters? The Diamondbacks scored 0 runs. 0 runs makes you think of hitters. And that made me think of Diamondbacks hitters. The Diamondbacks hitters were 0-for-2 with runners in scoring position.
0: That's almost worse.
1: What is the worst number?
0: The 2. The 2 is worse. That's a great question.
1: It was just so rough on them, and I'm not laughing at them, Basinonians, because I've been 0-for-2.
0: I'd rather be 2-for-16 than 0-for-2.
1: I've been 0-for-2 as a player on the field, okay? Meaning I've sucked buttermilk on the field myself personally. Last night was bad. 0-for-2 with runners in scoring position, and that made me think of Ketel Marte. It did. A game that was so rough offensively. It's like, oh my goodness, what is going on here? And it made me think of Ketel Marte, and Ketel Marte made me think of Merrill Kelly's outing last night. The fact that he was 1 out away from a quality start. I realize he loaded up the bases. He got out of it. He was 1 out away from a quality start. And think about this. Against that team who can score runs the way the Cubs can? That is a quality start indeed. They lost the game because of the cognitive chain reaction, Basinonians.
0: Anytime you get shut out. And Kevin Gausman, I mean, he's been a good pitcher in the past, certainly. It's not like this is like a bad pitcher, but it's his numbers this year. He's got a 4.37 ERA even after last night.
1: And
0: like you said, it's the 0-for-2 with runners in scoring position because the 2 indicates you just never had guys in position to score. You're going to need to put up runs to beat the Cubs. It's their one weakness. We had Jesse Rogers on yesterday, and he pointed out, like, you can score on this team. It's not like they have a bunch of aces in the rotation, but they put up runs. And I mean, PCA is probably going to win MVP. I know he went 0-for-5 last night, but he got close to doing a lot of damage. Nico Horner's been one of the hottest hitters in baseball for the last, 2 months? And that's not accounting for some of these other guys. Suzuki's a solid hitter. Ramirez is coming on quickly as a rookie. Like, they can put up runs. You got to be able to put up runs against them. Now, today is interesting because it's Brandon Pfaadt against Holmes. So this could be more of a pitching duel, but I would say that's not a given. You're going to need to score runs. Here's Torey Lovello afterwards.
3: That was a tough game. You know, we were in it, staying in it. Merrill was doing a good job of making pitches and pitching in the sixth inning. I thought he deserved to pitch into that sixth inning. We had him a little bit covered with Clarkie and just unraveled from there, from, you know, the sixth inning through those sixth, seventh, and eighth innings where they broke the game open. You know, the Cubs are a good baseball team, but so are we. We got to be able to play our game, do the things that we do best, and that's control counts, get on base, create some traffic, slug. We just couldn't get anything going today. Their starting pitcher was very effective. You know, he's basically a two-pitch pitcher, was driving his fastball on both sides of the plate, throwing, you know, splits off of that. and the fastball was alive and had a little extra hop to it, and he was pretty dominant with that pitch and kept us off balance. So he threw 7 scoreless innings, and we got to be a little bit better offensively, and I believe that we'll come out tomorrow and play our finest game.
1: Yeah, you know, it's in Torrey remains very, very optimistic in regard to being able to come out and actually do it. And, you know, I thought it was interesting as well. Torrey said before the game that he didn't want to see Merrill Kelly around the edges. He didn't want to see him pitch on the edges. He wanted to see him throw strikes. He wanted to see him be a little bit more aggressive. And for the most part, I thought Merrill, again, I thought he did an adequate job. He started, 1-2-3 in the first inning, of course, got nicked up in the second for a run, and then went 1-2-3 in the third, and 1-2-3 in the fourth. He gave his team, I thought, a chance to win the game. Now, again, it didn't look great, maybe, but when you talk about pitchers, I really don't care about how it looks. How much do you give up? That's how many runs do you give up? That's what I care about.
0: How it looks, that to me is more like for a general manager or somebody in the front office deciding in the offseason, like, hey, is this our guy? Is this somebody, you know, that we want in this spot? Right. As far as like through the game, when you're in the actual game and there's 30 games left in the season and you're in a wild card race or a playoff race or whatever, it is, what are the results? They could have gotten real ugly in the second inning, but when they left the second inning, it was only 1-0.
1: Yes.
0: And you're right. That's all that matters. Here's Merrill Kelly after the game, sort of along the lines of what you're saying.
4: A loss.
5: How do you sum up your performance?
4: Better. You know, obviously, step in the right direction from where I've been the past month. Felt like everything was a lot sharper. Location was better. Definitely stepped in the right direction.
1: Yes, I would agree with that.
0: His next start should come against San Francisco, probably on Saturday. So if he pitches the way he did last night against the Giants, we've already seen the Diamondbacks have a lot of success against the Giants this year. But we're at a point right now in the season where ideally you wouldn't have to count on Merrill Kelly to be like one of your top three pitchers. They absolutely have to count on Merrill Kelly to be one of their top three pitchers right now, because they really only have 3 established pitchers.
1: And I thought this was a step in the right direction for Merrill Kelly.
0: All right, when we come back, who has the most on the line this week for the Cardinals? We're going to talk to our own Tyler Drake, who just put out on ArizonaSports.com, if you want to read along, his projected 53-man roster. So we're going to grill him on that, too. It's Wolf and Luke on Arizona Sports, the local sports leader.
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7: Trey Benson, who was drafted to, in essence, eventually going to be the guy who becomes our bell cow running back. 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I don't think it's a surprise to anybody that this happened. I guess I just look at it and I wonder what other high draft picks from the last couple of years are in jeopardy.
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1: All right, Basinonians. 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
0: Welcome back, Wolf and Luke. On a Tuesday morning, our own Tyler Drake is joining us right now on the Arizona Sports Line as we head into joint practices and then the final game of the preseason. Tyler, what's going on, man?
17: What's up, guys? How we doing?
0: We're doing good.
1: Good, buddy. How are you, man?
17: We're good. We're good. We're, nice. we're it's a travel day for the Cardinals. We're still pumping out some content on Arizona Sports. You know, we got Froholt just signing that extension. So congrats to him. I think that's a huge, huge positive there. But yeah, doing good. Wolf, how you doing, man?
1: You know what? I'm jacked up because we're getting ready to play the fourth preseason game, of course. And that can only mean one thing. The next time after this game, the next time the Arizona Cardinals play, they're going to play a real game, and it's going to be the regular season. Here we
0: starters go. Are going to play in that one.
1: Starters are going to play.
17: Yes,
1: thank you.
17: Breaking news.
0: All right, Tyler, I'm looking at your projected 53-man roster, and I mean, I understand obviously the caveat here; they still have another preseason game to play. But you put it up on Arizona Sports for what it looks like right now, and it's interesting because ESPN put theirs out for every team yesterday too, and you guys are pretty similar. ESPN, I think, probably wants a do-over because they put theirs out before the Josh Sweat news. They didn't have Josh Sweat on the active roster, and obviously you do. But as I look up and down this roster, was there a spot or two that was more difficult for you than maybe some of the other ones?
17: Yeah, but before we get there, my roster prediction did come out before the Josh Sweat news, by the way. I just had a feeling he was getting off the pup before week one.
0: Wow.
17: Also the Trey Benson. And also I had Trey Benson off the roster. So, you know, I'm gonna give myself some flowers there because those are two things that I already had down in writing before we got the news, before everything broke. But yeah, looking at the roster, wide receiver stands out above everything else just because you look at the back end there. Obviously, Reggie Virgil's been doing some things. Simi Fehoko as well. You got Jalen Brooks, who I think has more than earned a spot on this roster. So I think they keep six, and it really comes down to, is it going to be Simi? Is it going to be a guy like Jalen, is it going to be a guy like Reggie? I think I just said it. Jalen Brooks, I think, rounds out the room. I think Reggie Virgil has a spot because his fifth round standing definitely helps there. And he's done some things. And then I look at Simi, look at what he did last year. I mean, they didn't have him on the 53 man, but they kept him around, brought him on the practice squad, brought him back on the active roster. So I could definitely see some roster gymnastics going that way. And then I look over at the cornerbacks room. That's another deep, deep room. It's been really fun to watch throughout camp, throughout preseason. And it's coming down to guys like Elijah Jones and Starling Thomas, I think, in the back end of that room to really see who rounds out that in that specific position group. But again, those two groups, I think, since the start of camp have been the most competitive out of anybody else.
1: So talk to me about Devin Duvernay and what you like about Devin Duvernay.
17: Oh, I think you do not have to worry about special teams. I think this guy is a return option, both kick and punt returner. He is the guy that's going to get you through the season. Yes, you can throw some other options in there. You know, they've used Max Melton. They've used some Michael Wilson a little bit, even in the punt game. Bam Knight's been involved as well. But I do think it starts with Duvernay in both aspects. You know, obviously he's a receiver. He can bring you something there too. But I think his worth is really going to be in special teams and really helping flip the field there.
1: Stop and think about this with Devin Duvernay. Played 17 games, 17 games with the Chicago Bears, okay? Had two receptions and five targets. That's mm-hmm. how much and how good he is as a team's player, which is why I asked you that, and you're all over it, dude. He is a
17: When he signed, that was automatically, like, well, you have your return guy in both aspects. Like, you do not need to go get another guy. You've got him there. Lock him in. Let's go.
1: He reminds me of Quan as well because he's thick. He's a thick dude,
0: he's
1: man.
0: Not like and he's wearing 81, receiver. Too. Yeah, that's
1: interesting.
0: That's true. He does kind of look the part. We're talking to Tyler Drake. Tyler, I want to go to the running back room because, as you mentioned, you don't have Trey Benson on here. Now, obviously, Trey Benson's not on the team, so that makes sense. But you've been talking up Bam Knight for a while. How do you see this? Let's just fast forward to week one. We don't know for sure Jeremiah Love's going to be good to go. I think we're all hopeful he will be. We don't know about James Conner. Tyler Algier looks good to go. Bam Knight has been like, how do you see this playing out in week one specifically?
17: Yeah, it's going to be really interesting to see how everything plays out with Jeremiah. Like, I honestly would not be surprised if he enters the week with a questionable designation. I think that could be more of a gamesmanship side of things, just because, hey, why give all that info out when you don't need to? But also, yeah, if he doesn't go, you look at Tyler Algier taking over. And then it comes down to, where's James Conner at? Because the big thing is he returning to performance? That's been the thing. It's not returning to play. He's been out there. He's been practicing with individual work, but he hasn't done team stuff still. And so that's going to be the factor we all have to watch, I think, moving forward, heading into the practice sessions before week one really kicks off, before we get to LA. Like, that's going to be something that everybody's going to be watching. Because if not, yeah, you could be looking at a Tyler Algier, Bam Knight, 1-2 punch to get through that first week. If you want to slow roll Love one more week and make sure everything's good there, if you want to make sure James Conner's healthy and where he's at, you know, mentally, like, there is a way where it could be those two options, which I think a lot of people would not want to see. But also, I think that's a reason why they went so heavily into the running backs room this offseason, because you can still have some depth pieces that you can still move the needle. Like, we're not looking at last year where you're really filling it in with practice squad guys. Like, these are all legit starters that I think could come in and fill in when they need to. But yeah, I think the Love situation is going to be something we're all watching, because if you can get him on the field, a lot of good, I think, is going to happen with this offense right away.
1: No doubt about it, TD. What about Corey Kiner? What do you think about Corey Kiner? That's a bubble guy, right? I mean, I love what I'm seeing from this kid, but I know he's squarely on the bubble, isn't he?
17: Yeah, definitely. I think some roster gymnastics would have to happen, I think, for him to earn a roster spot. I think, like you said, he has been doing some good. I think the hurdle he showed the last game was really stood out to me. So yeah, he's definitely on there too. It's been a really fun running backs room as well. I know I talked about wide receiver and cornerbacks, but you look at the running backs room and it's like, okay, there's a potential starter. There's a potential starter. There's a potential starter. And so it's again, been really fun to see that room. And yeah, Corey Kiner definitely has raised some eyebrows, especially recently. So he'll be somebody to watch and probably maybe makes the practice squad here, but who knows? Maybe somebody else on another team picks him up and adds him to their 53.
0: You know, Tyler, going back to Josh Sweat for a second, how do you see this playing out now? Like you said, you already were anticipating him coming off the PUP list here pretty soon, and he comes off that list yesterday. Do you expect he would be good to go for week one? And Wolf and I were having this conversation earlier. What are the odds he's on this team past the trade deadline after week 9?
17: Yeah, yeah. Well, so that's the thing is now I feel like we're going to get the ramp up from the ramp up where it's going to be, hey, one or two practices of getting him through the individual work before he's fully back in team activity. So that's definitely going to be something to watch. But I feel like just given the timing, there's clearly enough time for him to get back in the mix, to get everything going to where week one comes around, Chargers come around, he's back in the mix and he's going. So I'm looking at him back in there. Like if they thought that he was going to miss any more time, I thought maybe he could have been a candidate to be on the, you know, the reserve pup list where you miss some games, but instead they take him off. So that's a sign that he could be ready sooner than later. So that's what I'm looking for. But yeah, I still think that the trade chatter talk is not going to go away, especially if we see this team come out of the gates and start losing right away. You get to the trade deadline, he is going to be a name that teams are going to be inquiring about. He's a name that the national people are going to be talking about as an option. Like, that's not going to go away. So it's a really good step forward that he's off the pup list. It's a positive, optimistic move, but still all of that stuff's still going to be around this team into the trade deadline. And if he's still around, it could still be going into next offseason even.
1: TD, give me an update on my dog, Tip Reiman. If you don't mind, you know, what is the latest that you're hearing from Tip Reiman and when maybe we might see him again?
17: Yeah, yeah. Tip Reiman, I mean, before I get into that, off the field, he is one of the best dudes on that team, in my opinion. He is just an overall good human being. So yeah. Bummed to hear that he's not going to be ready for week one, and he would be a guy that honestly could be a candidate for that reserve pup list where he misses the first 4 weeks. Because honestly, you look at the 53-man roster squeeze that you have to get through, you could honestly get through with three tight ends. I know it's crazy to say that for the 13 personnel, you know, they're going to run it a lot, I think, this year. But to say that they're only have three tight ends to start the year is something that's a little crazy to say. But you have Teagan in there to fill out, and then you have Tip on that pup list. You can bring up guys from the practice squad to fill in through those weeks where you still don't have Tip. So there's a way to get around it. But I'm a little worried that we might not see Tip for a little bit longer than week one. So, yeah, I do not have him on my roster projection just because I think he could be one of those numbers where, hey, it actually would help out the grand scheme of the 53-man roster if we did put you on here for, you know, the 4 weeks till we can get you back.
0: I think you just ruined Wolf's day. Thanks, Tyler. It's good to talk to you.
1: TD, thank you, brother. Guys, appreciate you, man.
0: That's Tyler Drake joining us on the Arizona Sports Line right there. And yeah, check out his 53-man roster projections right now on arizonasports.com. They look pretty locked in, honestly. I mean, there's a couple. He mentioned one of the tough decisions at wide receiver. He has them keeping six, and he has Simi Fehoko as the odd man out. But obviously, There's also still another preseason game, and they got real competition at that position. So check that all out. When we come back, Merrill Kelly versus the Cubs third base coach. What happened last night, and is there going to be carryover into tonight? That's next. It's Wolf and Luke on Arizona Sports, the local sports leader.
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29: I'm Jesse Morrison, and here's what's trending now. 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The Arizona Diamondbacks were crushed 7-0 by the Chicago Cubs last night at Chase Field. Game 2 of the series is tonight in downtown Phoenix. First pitch is at 6:40 with pregame coverage starting at 6 right here on Arizona Sports 98.7 and the Arizona Sports app. Brandon Pfaadt gets the start for the D-backs. He'll oppose Clay Holmes. And the Phoenix Mercury host the Washington Mystics tonight at Mortgage Matchup Center. 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
31: 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It's Wolf and Luke. There was a unique storyline in that game last night, Wolf, that kind of
0: you can pull out of the game itself was miserable. 7-0 loss to the Cubs.
1: Yes.
0: There's really no debating that.
1: No.
0: There weren't any positives to come out of that game.
1: The Cubs just looked like the better team. Now it's one game out of 162. Yeah. They just looked like the better team in all areas.
0: You know, I guess if there's a positive, it's that the Padres and Phillies both lost. So it ultimately,
1: that's a positive.
0: It's ultimately just a missed opportunity for the Diamondbacks to gain ground and see how they bounce back tonight. But there was the storyline where Merrill Kelly felt like Quinton Berry, the Chicago Cubs third base coach, was essentially looking into his glove, stealing not signs, but how he was gripping the ball and then relaying it to his players. So this falls into one of those gray areas in baseball where, like, okay, it's not against the rules. Is it against the unwritten rules? Wherever you come out on that, Merrill wasn't happy. He wasn't the only Diamondback that wasn't happy, but he was especially unhappy.
1: Yeah, that was, man, it was crazy to actually see that. The Cubs' third base coach, Quinton Berry, he seemed to be peeking, of course, and signaling to the Cubs and relaying to the hitters, of course, what was going on. And this has been going on, by the way. How long would you say in Major League Baseball?
0: Regular baseball guy.
1: Could we say 100 years?
0: 125 years? probably even longer.
3: The sport started.
1: Yeah,
0: it's got to be like 140 years.
1: I just, you know, so
0: some
1: me
0: guy once, that was operating a train was pitching five games a week.
1: And, you know, listen, Brian Kaplan, of course, and Jeff Bannister, they were all over it, man. And Flaherty, the Cubs bench coach, was barking. Mm-hmm. He was barking, and Banny and Kaplan were barking, and Merrill Kelly was up on the top step and yelling at Quinton Berry. I mean,
0: Kelly wouldn't leave when he got pulled from the game. I mean, look, everybody knows this. Usually when the starting pitcher gets pulled, they're kind of not in the dugout for at least a little bit. They're going and they're getting treatment or whatever. They come back with ice wrapped around their shoulder. They go shower, whatever. Like, he didn't leave. He stood on the very top step and just
1: and it was still yelling at him. Berry. Yelling at the back of his head.
0: Yeah. But then there was also a good stretch where he was just I mentioned this earlier. They kept showing the camera angle where here's Quinton Berry. Okay, he's coaching third base. Hey, that's Merrill behind him, staring at him, staring daggers into the back of his head for an entire inning.
1: And, you know, they were talking about this on the broadcast as well, you know, and it just talking about the fact that, you know, okay, BB was saying, hey, he's not allowed to go out of the box, and he wasn't going out of the box, the coaching box.
0: Yeah.
1: He wasn't. And, you know, because of that, he by all accounts, he was okay, but it appeared as though he was signaling to some guys as to what was coming. And, you know, this has been going on from the beginning, from the very beginning of baseball. So if you're not trying to steal signals, you're not trying in the game of baseball.
0: I mean, it's a slippery slope. You don't want to become the Houston Astros from a few years ago, but I get what you're saying. It didn't look like Quinton Berry was really cheating.
1: No, I'm what were they? Yeah, once again, what were they doing? The Astros were doing something completely different.
0: They were banging on trash cans using cameras. Yeah, okay. So I'm saying this wasn't that, but you don't want to just go down that slope of, hey, everything's okay. Here's Merrill, because he was pretty upset, and here he is after the game.
4: We just thought he was relaying signs. We thought he had something on my changeup. We thought he was giving, especially the lefties. Every time I was throwing a changeup, we felt like he was relaying that.
0: Here's more.
4: You know, that's stealing signs is as old as baseball. I think it's a little bull when it comes from a coach. You know, I think, you know, if it's a guy on second base and they see the grip in your glove, or if the hitters can see something that you're doing with your glove, you know, I think that's fair game. I think guys have been doing that since the beginning of baseball. I think it's a little bush league when it comes from outside that. I think inside the lines is one thing. I think the guys that are standing outside the lines, I think it's a little bush league. That being said, I got to take a look at what I'm doing, because clearly he had something. And obviously if he has it, then other people will probably pick up on it as well. So I got to figure out and do better on my part to not give it away. But yeah, I think it should stay between the players.
1: Okay, I love Merrill, and you know how to respect him greatly.
0: Yeah,
1: oh, my goodness,
0: are
1: you kidding me? Yet at the same time, I would disagree with him respectfully on that in regard to the coaches that are out there as well. The coaches. Coaches in any sport, they're trying to help their team win in any way that they possibly can. And if they see you're tipping your pitches somehow, some way, and want to signal to some of the guys, I got no problem with that. I really don't. It's part of the game. It's just like a coach standing on the sideline and he sees something with an offense in the National Football League. A coach is standing there, a defensive coach, and he says, hey, every time they get into this formation and this personnel group, this is what they're doing. You know, yeah. And you know what? We need to tell you what they're doing. And again, it's a situation. It's been going on forever in the game of baseball. And I've got a problem with you cheating when you have cameras and things of that nature involved. Yeah, I've got a big problem with that. But if you're just out there and you're looking at how a guy is working his glove and you're tipping your pitches, that's part of the game.
0: I tend to agree with you. I mean, I thought it was interesting that Merrill drew the distinction between like, yeah, man, I get it. Like players can steal signs. Coaches doing it is a different level in his mind. He's probably not the only player that feels that way. I mean, he said it, you said it, that players stealing signs is as old as baseball. Well, so is pitchers getting angry about it. You know, like he has every right to be upset about it, that he wasn't the only one. I tend to agree with you where it's not like Quentin Berry did anything illegal.
1: Yeah.
0: It's just you get nervous when where do you draw the line? Like you and I, common sense, draw the line. You can't be using cameras and banging on trash cans. Yes. But other teams would be like, hey, we're just, if you ain't cheating, you ain't trying. Yes. That was the Astros rallying cry when they were doing that, you know?
1: Yeah, but once again, it involved cameras.
0: Well, they were cheating.
1: Yes.
0: Like, there's no way around it.
1: I'm just saying, too, you know, it used to be a situation in the National Football League based earnings, once again, where there were some guys who would signal in the plays. And there were other guys, and you'll see this all the time, guys that are faking the signal call, right? Because you really don't know who's the guy that's doing it. Well, you know what? If you could actually decipher who was actually doing it, there were coaches that would have a guy that's all he did the entire game was look over there and try to figure out who it was that actually was signaling in the place and trying to record them as to what they were doing to signal in the play so they could actually go, oh, okay, every time he makes this hand motion, guess what they're playing? They're playing quarters.
0: Jim Harbaugh, this is what you're doing. Jim Harbaugh put his coach on the other team's sideline.
1: I'm just saying, this is what you do. You try to steal their signs and figure it out and say, hey, listen, I know what they're calling. I know what they're calling. And if you know what they're calling, man, maybe you have an advantage.
0: Quick ruling from behind the glass. You guys good with this or no good with this? Jamal, Rick?
29: Oh, I'm good with it. It's fine.
0: Okay.
29: Yeah, who cares?
0: Jamal?
3: I'm not mad at either side.
0: Who cares? Well, everybody cares.
1: You're not mad at either side. Is that what you said?
3: Okay. Yeah, I'm happy that Merrill was getting upset about it, but I'm also like, yeah, don't do it. Like, you know, like change something.
0: Yeah.
3: Okay. Like if you're going to use it as an advantage and it's not cheating, do it.
0: Okay.
29: No, right. I don't think that people should care about if the coach is doing it. I think it's fine. Stop tipping your pitches.
0: All right. Well, that's basically what Merrill said.
1: Yeah.
0: Just not in those words. He used a little more colorful language. The new Ain't No Fang just dropped. Alex Weiner and Dave Burns tackling the Ketel Marte situation and whether the Diamondbacks can keep up in the pennant chase. Listen on ArizonaSports.com, the app, or wherever you get your podcasts. When we come back, we are closing in on that 53-man roster. So what is the Cardinals roster going to look like when it is ultimately finalized? We're going to dive into that next. 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
1: All right, Wolf, I hold in my hands Tyler Drake's 53-man roster. Right here. Do you hear it? Yeah, I hear it. Yeah, okay. That's cool. I have ESPN's too, but I didn't print that out.
0: But I did go through and just look to see where they differed. Not much, honestly. They each projected 53-man rosters. Tyler, we just had him on, said that he had put his out before the Josh Sweat news yesterday, which is true. ESPN put theirs out before the Josh Sweat news too. So actually, ESPN doesn't have Josh Sweat on their roster. So that's one of the three spots they differed.
1: I see.
0: But other than that, like ESPN has 7 receivers. Tyler has 6. So ESPN has Simi Fehoko. That's about it. ESPN has Jonah Williams on the D-line. They have 7 D-linemen. Tyler has 6.
1: I think
0: 6.
1: TD wanted you to know that. He came out first with his, right? He came out before he didn't look at the ESPN 53-man roster, well, correct?
0: No, he was saying he put his out before the Josh Sweat news broke, and he still put Josh Sweat on his roster.
1: Yes.
0: Which, because he figured he was coming off the pup list pretty soon. But by and large, pretty similar. I mean, it seems like the real competition is at receiver. Is there any way they would keep 7?
1: No.
0: So
1: I just don't see that.
0: You're more Tyler than ESPN on that one. Tyler has 6, ESPN has 7.
1: Okay, yeah, that'd be really, really tough. Now, I will say, of course, Simi Fehoko is, he is an excellent teams player as well. And that's something you've got to take into consideration here. I think, you know, only having 3 tight ends for the most part, especially with a team that loves 13 personnel the way that I think Mike LaFleur and the Arizona Cardinals are going to love themselves some 13 personnel going forward. I think that is an area they're going to have to address at some point in time. Many times as well, you can take an offensive tackle. You can take a guy, an offensive lineman, of course, and you can put him as a tight end and go 13 heavy. They call it 13 heavy personnel, where one of those tight ends is actually going to be an offensive lineman. So you can do a lot of different things. But I think the running back room and keeping 4 running backs, I think that probably is going to happen. Many teams do only keep 3, and then they'll keep a 4th on the practice squad, of course, or try to massage that somehow, some way. So it's going to be tough, but I think 6 for the wide receiver room is all you can actually keep.
0: It's interesting because, and I'm just looking at these two. I mean, we know Tyler. Tyler does a great job, and obviously ESPN does a really good job with this stuff too. They're so similar across the board, but on offense, the only difference is that ESPN also has them keeping Simi Fehoko. Every other player, 25 other players, they're in lockstep. And running back in particular, I find interesting because at the start of all this, it was, okay, well, you got Jeremiah Love, Tyler Allgeier, James Conner. Are you really going to keep a 4th running back to keep Trey Benson around? You know, maybe this guy has trade value. Right. You know, he was the 2nd running back drafted a couple years ago. He has shown flashes. He just hasn't been on the field enough. There are teams that need running backs. Well, then they waive Trey Benson. I'm sure some team's going to, he's probably going to be playing for some team at some point this season. You're probably going to be picking up in your fantasy football league in week 9 when he's like the Vikings running back.
1: I think you're right about that.
0: But
1: he's so talented.
0: Yeah, and just running backs all get hurt. But it looks like, and I agree with these, that the Cardinals are probably going to, even without Trey Benson, still keep 4 running backs.
1: Yeah.
0: It's a bad night.
1: Yeah. Man, that is honestly, you know, Corey Kiner, too. I really was impressed with how Corey Kiner ran the ball.
0: Would you try to hide him on the practice squad?
1: Oh, yeah.
0: If you were already keeping 4?
1: That's coming. There's no doubt about that. You know, could you actually go ahead and massage your way into a 53, keep Simi Fehoko, a 7th wide receiver, and maybe only go with 3 running backs, thinking you could actually get Bam Knight back? Of course, after the cut, after he cleared waivers.
0: Risky, though.
1: It is risky, there's no doubt. But when you think of the running back room and you think of, okay, James Conner, and again, we all question the health. And when is that going to be something that is going to materialize and we're going to actually see James Conner? I don't know, but I hear he's doing well. And because of that, that makes me think James Conner, Jeremiah Love, Tyler Allgeier, those 3 guys, and maybe you can massage, because Simi Fehoko is that good of a team's player.
0: Yeah.
1: That good. You can't keep 7 wide receivers on your 53-man roster.
0: Even if
1: you cannot.
0: Really just going to be strictly a return man? Would you, the number 5 targets last year, man, as a receiver?
1: Well, I'm just saying, yeah, you know, for Chicago.
0: Yeah.
1: 2 receptions, 5 targets on the year. Played 17 games. That's how good he is as a special teams guy. So, again, it's going to be interesting to see how they do this. Because, again, Simi Fehoko, I don't think he clears waivers. I think somebody might pick him up because of how good he is in transition.
0: It feels like he does. This is 2 years in a row where it seems like he's done everything they've asked in camp and in the preseason games. I mean, he's having a pretty good preseason, but he seems to be the guy that's stuck in the numbers crunch each year. And just to be clear, when I say exposing Bam Knight is risky, it's not like I'm saying Bam Knight's going to win NFL MVP this year.
1: Yeah,
0: I'm just saying that if you go into week 1 and you only have Jeremiah Love, Tyler Allgeier, and James Conner as your running backs, I don't know if James Conner or Jeremiah Love are healthy for week 1. You know right. what I mean? So you're going to go to week 1 with just Tyler Allgeier and maybe Corey Kiner if he's on your practice squad. Like, that's why I think Bam Knight has a little more value than you would have anticipated at the start of camp.
1: Yeah, but that's, you know, it always comes down to this. Okay, four running backs, you need to keep four running backs. You got to keep four. That fourth guy better really be really good at special teams. Just like you're going to keep seven wide receivers. That seventh guy better be really good at special teams. The sixth guy better be really good. Even maybe the fifth guy as well. You know, you need these guys that are on the depth chart to back you, that are backing up. You need these guys to be teams dudes. And I know that, you know, Bam Knight definitely is a guy that contributes as well. I just think Simi Fehoko contributes more.
0: What about on defense? Anything really jumping out to you on defense? I mean, for the most part, again, this is pretty even across the board. Tyler has Elijah Jones as a sixth cornerback. ESPN only has five corners. The safety rooms are pretty much what you would expect. Same with the inside linebackers. Mostly the same with the D-line as well. I mean, it's a long way of saying it feels like most of the position battles are fairly ironed out already.
1: Yeah, no, I'm with you. I think they're pretty standard here. I would agree with everything that Tyler has in regard to keeping six defensive linemen, the outside linebackers, maybe only five. Maybe Iku Leota is a guy that you might let go. I would say that Carson Shire, by the way, is oh my goodness, guys.
0: He's been noticeable.
1: This guy, his tackle on the opening kickoff was the highlight of the game for me.
0: Yeah.
1: It was the highlight of the game.
0: And he had a real, real memorable tackle on a kick in the previous game.
1: That's right. This is not happening by accident. This dude is a dog. He hit Mafa. Yeah, it was Mafa. Phil Mafa. He hit him so hard that Mafa came off the ground and spun around in midair. I mean, seriously, as a wedge buster that went to four Pro Bowls based on our needs, I have never seen a dude get hit as hard as Mafa got hit.
2: Thank you to all wedge busters out there.
15: Thank you, wedge busters.
1: Shire hit him so hard that it knocked him into the air and he spun in the air. I mean, it was that brought me off the couch.
0: This is where the Cardinals have had more success in the drafts with Monty, is the later round picks. I mean, Carson Shire was the 183rd pick in the draft. So it's not like a gimme that he's going to be a player, but he looks like a player.
1: He looks like they got somebody there. Yeah, Carson Shire, dog. It's going to make a lot of Cardinal fans forget about me because that dude can tackle. I could never tackle. I was the guy that I'd block you to the ground. You know what I mean? That was me. Carson Shire is killing people like I never killed people.
0: He's going to be a wolf.
16: Metaphorically speaking, of course.
0: If he's on the scene, he's going to be a wolf guy for sure. Also interesting to note, I don't see BJ Ojulari on either of these lists.
1: Yeah.
0: Something we can get into later on. All right, when we come back, sounds like Cattell's coming back next week against the Phillies of all teams. What has to happen between now and then for this return to actually work? That's next. It's Wolf and Luke on Arizona Sports, the local sports leader.
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17: One, does he want to be here, right? 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And now that he's activated, is his off-season program enough to get him ready? Because he's done nothing with the team until I'm seeing images of him today on the field. He's practicing with the guys today for the first time this year. 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
4: I'm Jesse Morrison, and here's what's trending now. 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The Arizona Diamondbacks were crushed 7-0 by the Chicago Cubs last night at Chase Field. Game 2 of the series is tonight in downtown Phoenix. First pitch is at 6:40 with pregame coverage starting at 6 right here on Arizona Sports 98.7 and the Arizona Sports app. Brandon Pfaadt gets the start for the D-backs. He'll oppose Clay Holmes. And the Phoenix Mercury host the Washington Mystics tonight at Mortgage Matchup Center. 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

0: Hey everybody, Dan Bickley here, and every game feels like a must win for the Diamondbacks. Today is no different. We'll get you updated on the state of our baseball team tomorrow. 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This is 10% luck,
1: 20% skill, 15% concentrated. All right, well, it sounds like Tel Marte is coming back next Monday against the Phillies. That's the plan. So for all the talk over the last week or so of like, okay, can he ever come back and play for this team? The Diamondbacks have actually been pretty consistent. I mean, when we talked to Mike Hazen last week, he said the hope is that they can work this out and he comes back. Torrey's been pretty consistent as well. It's all great to say. They got two more games against the Cubs in this series. Then they actually have four games in 3 days against San Francisco. But then oddly have Sunday off. And then Monday at home against the Phillies. That's when Cattell is eligible to come off the injured list. And that's when it sounds like they think he will come off the injured list. So I ask you now, Wolf, how's this going to work?
2: Oh, I know. This is so critical right now. You played a cut from Torrey Lovello a little bit earlier in this broadcast, and it was Torrey talking about we're trying to create a soft environment for him, or a soft landing. I'd love to hear that again. Listen to this, Basinonians.
3: Yeah, that's what we're thinking about. Yeah, I think that'll be the 10th day or 11th day. So there's definitely a strategy to get him back on the field, get him healthy when he's over Salt River. I failed to mention what his progression was today. Joe Mather went over today, and he hit in the

0: In the lab, he was doing a lot more baseball activity. He was finally cleared to take some BP today. So very encouraging. Joe liked what he saw for a day one return. He's going to have, you know, several days to go out and continue to get that build up and be as ready as possible. If it's possible to get him ready for Philly, we would definitely take the at-bats.
1: All right, not that one, so let's try this one.
0: It just probably depends on the individual. We're trying to create the softest space for him to reemerge back into this environment, and that's up to him however he wants to do it. I cannot force a human being to do something that I want to do, or anybody in this room wants to do, or a fan wants to do. One of the things that made Cattell such an extraordinary player is that he goes to the beat of his own drum, and I respect that. I don't know some of the answers to that question, because I've talked to just about every player, and I know how they feel, but it's a very individualized situation. How are you taking this day by day, and what are you willing to do to help is the mindset in that clubhouse. With Cattell, he's very private and he's very quiet, and it's hard to extract information from him. And we all know that we can retreat if we go back to disagreements that we've had with loved ones or family members, brothers, sisters, parents. You know, sometimes you pull back and you want to just retreat and survey. You know, maybe that's what he's done. So I have not talked to him, but the one day at Salt River, and I'm allowing him to have his space. When it's time, it'll be time.
2: You know what I love about that? It's a little bit earlier right there. Back it up. The soft space that's trying to be created here. But once again, Torrey Lovello is not trying to control how Cattell should be viewed in the clubhouse. I think that's really interesting.
1: It's important, I think.
2: He's important. Why do you say that, Luke? Because he's letting everyone else make their own opinion.
1: They're going to make their own opinion.
2: They are.
1: If you come along, and this isn't a Torrey thing. If any manager comes along and is like, hey, you're all going to like it, you'd start telling people how to feel.
2: Yep.
1: You lose them.
2: Yes.
1: You cannot tell somebody how to feel.
2: Yes. So I love the fact that he's allowing them to actually make up their own mind. To Cattell Marte, I would say, Cattell, full apology with no excuses. Full apology. Because right now, based on what I'm hearing, there really isn't a good reason as to why you didn't show up at Fenway Park. Doesn't seem like that.
1: The more we go into this,
2: yep,
1: the more I think we're all going, yep, through what Torrey said the other day of he went from being concerned for Cattell to feeling betrayed. That's essentially how he said. He used those keywords, concerned,
2: right,
1: and betrayed. And that's kind of what this feels like. When we were talking about this last Tuesday, it was like, man, this is really messed up. You and I were talking about it, like, it's so messed up.
2: Yep.
1: He must have a really good reason. Something must have really happened.
2: That's right. That's right.
1: And now we're a week later,
2: nope,
1: and we have not heard a good reason. It doesn't sound like his teammates have heard a good reason. It just sounds like, again, whether this is true or not, it sounds like he didn't want to play last Monday. Torrey said, you have to. And he's like, then I'm out. That's,
2: yes,
1: what it sounds like. And it's been 8 days now. So if that's the case, he's going to have to explain that to his teammates.
2: So once again, Cattell Marte, full apology to your teammates with no excuses. Don't try to characterize, no excuses whatsoever. Full apology, full stop. Number two, shut your mouth. No social media stuff. Don't say anything about it. Eat it up. Eat up what you did. Shut your mouth. No social media. And number three, do your job. Those three things. Full apology. Shut your mouth. Do your job.
3: Well, he continues to post on social media. I don't know if you guys saw on his Instagram story, he was running around doing cone drills. And he also posted some picture of him just in a D-backs uniform playing.
1: I mean, I hear what you're saying, Wolf. I don't have a problem if he's posting that stuff. It's the more cryptic stuff that makes it sound like he feels like he's the victim in the situation. That's the stuff. Because then you're
2: explaining
1: that to your teammates, too.
2: Don't do it.
1: If there are victims in this situation, they are his teammates that have played all season through injury. It's guys like Erod and guys that are fighting through all the injuries that they've had in the rotation that have kept this team in it, or Corbin Carroll coming back from a broken bone in his hand to start the season, or Jerry playing through, and those guys having to answer questions about Ketel Marte when he didn't give them the answers. Yeah. So those are the people he has to talk to. He's got to talk to the whole team, not just those guys. But what you said about the apology, my stance on this has kind of been like, if I were his teammate, I personally wouldn't need an apology. I would need an explanation. But I do think as a team, they probably are. If anybody in that room feels like they need an apology, he's got to apologize.
2: Yeah. Well, you know, once again, if Torrey felt betrayed, something happened here that is wrong. And that's why he needs to take full responsibility for his own actions. Apologize. Shut his mouth. Do your job. Because this is really important, this because, Macedonians, dudes are going to be watching Ketel closely. Very closely.
1: Well, yeah, I mean,
2: with they may not even say anything to him. They're going to watch him.
1: Do you think that everything you just said, and I agree, that's pretty much all he can do right away, and then go out there and hit 4 home runs, too. That would help.
2: Do your job.
1: Although that brings up a whole other thing of, like, if they can't score runs for the next week, and then he comes in and is hitting the ball all over the place, you'd be like, hey, thanks. Could have used that last week. You know, it's going to be a real dicey situation. Everything you just said, I pretty much agree with, but I don't know. That's not going to solve everything. You know,
2: no.
1: It's going to take time. And I don't know if he's on this team next year anyway. That's
2: even talking about this year.
1: Yeah. Even if he comes back Monday, there's still a lot up in the air.
2: What needs to happen? Full apology. Shut your mouth. Do your job, because dudes are watching.
1: You think they get that?
2: I think so. It's the only way you're going to bring him back.
1: Does it, real quick, I know we have to go to break, but considering he had to apologize to the team last year for guys that were here last year,
2: yeah.
1: How much do words really matter?
2: Yeah, but what if you didn't? What if you didn't apologize?
1: No, that's not going to work.
2: It's not going to work.
1: I'm just trying to figure out if anything's going to work.
3: Either way, I would roll my eyes if I was his teammate.
2: I'm just telling you right now, you're going to get up there and not apologize for what you did.
1: Bro. Yeah, he can't just show up and be like, hey, guys, I'm here to play.
2: Yeah.
1: Like nothing happens. Win tickets to the Sun Devils season opener, ASU taking on Morgan State September 5th at Mountain America Stadium. Enter to win a pair of tickets at the contest page on arizonasports.com. By the way, that is a week from this Saturday. All right, when we come back, let's talk some college football.
2: Okay.
1: I think we've all just kind of unified that there's one team everybody in the country is rooting against. I don't know. Let's get into that next. It's Wolf and Luke on Arizona Sports, the local sports leader.
4: Not only was he not in the dugout with his team on Friday, he wasn't in the facility, he wasn't in the stadium. 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
5: Yeah.
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5: players
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5: have
4: legal.
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4: 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It's just another one.
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12: 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I'm David Veenstra. LaFleur versus LaFleur. The Cardinals and Packers joint practice is shaping up to be more memorable than most. The Diamondbacks were shut out by the Cubs, but didn't lose any ground in the wildcard race. Merrill Kelly called the Cubs stealing signs Bush League. Those are the top three headlines on ArizonaSports.com. I'm David Veenstra.
3: Well, if that was Bush League, what is college football turning into?
2: Oh, my goodness. Rules, please.
3: You know, when did we get to the point where random courts are deciding what can or can't happen in college football? There is an NCAA,
2: yes.
3: Isn't there?
2: Yes. Where is it?
3: How do they have no power at all?
2: This is just an absolute mess. College football, especially college athletics, but college football, I would say in particular, man, is an absolute unmitigated mess.
3: Can you imagine random courts across the country telling the NFL who can and can't play and you know, what players are eligible and when? And I'm not talking about like somebody gets arrested. That's different. But I'm just like eligibility, right, or this or that, or this guy gambled, but he could help my team in my city, so he's eligible to play. Imagine doing that stuff with the NFL. I understand college football isn't the NFL, but it's turning into it. It's turning into the NFL, except with no rules. And how many coaches have we heard say this? I mean, there's a cut from Kenny Dillingham a couple weeks ago saying, I'm almost at the point where I don't care what the rules are. Just tell us what they are.
2: Yeah.
3: It's so far past the wild, wild west that it's the amount of times we have to look through legal documents to prepare for a college football game.
2: Yes.
3: It's getting ridiculous.
2: Can I just say this as well? I love the SEC and the statement they came out in regard to professional football players actually coming back and playing college football. Mm-hmm. Did you see this?
3: I did.
2: Okay. What? You were going to say something.
1: Well, LSU's in the SEC and they don't seem to care.
2: Okay. This is what the SEC stated based on their names. I'm going to read this to you. College athletes, not former professional athletes, have been at the heart of the Southeastern Conference. Individuals who choose to leave college athletics, sign professional playing contracts, and compete professionally should not then be permitted to return to college competition. Allowing that to occur will blur the line between college and professional sports, create significant competitive equity concerns, and reduce opportunities for high school and current college athletes. College sports are for college athletes. The current confusion around national eligibility standards emphasizes the need to advance the Protect College Sports Act. Period. The SEC just made the statement.
1: Okay. What conference is LSU in?
2: The SEC, I believe.
1: And Daquan Wright's coming back from the NFL to play for Lane Kiffin?
2: Yes. Well, you know, once again, you've got the rogue head coach, Lane Kiffin, who we all know doesn't really care about anything but Lane Kiffin.
1: Yes. Here he is. He talked yesterday why he's... You just read the statement from the SEC and why Lane Kiffin, who at this point you almost just picture him as the guy that's gone so far beyond breaking all the unwritten rules that he doesn't care anymore. But he was asked, okay, well then why are you recruiting this guy that was just in the NFL?
13: You know, we have, you know, made a decision to recruit some kids around the country. And, you know, through these multiple injunctions around the country, which this is not a first time, been in college sports for a while, a group of players were granted a fifth year of eligibility around the country in multiple sports. And through them winning their injunction and entry into the portal, they're available to recruit. And so ourselves, like many places around the country, are recruiting them. And at the end of the day, you know, because of these rulings, they're either going to play for you or they're going to play somewhere else around the country. So we've made a decision to recruit them, like probably most people are.
2: Yeah. You know, once again, I'm sorry, but standards matter. And this is the reason why they have got to figure this stuff out, because this shall not pass. It cannot pass to me. And by the way, what are you doing? If you're literally a 22, 23-year-old guy that's going and playing in the NFL and coming back to play against Cal, what are you doing?
1: That's a whole other part of this conversation.
2: Bone up.
1: I mean, look, the big picture here is this isn't just about LSU. I mean, I think if you're not an LSU fan, I think we're all rooting against LSU at this point. Maybe I was late to the party. I've lost a ton of respect for Lane Kiffin over the last, whatever, 9 months. I know people questioned him a lot before that. I know he's done some questionable stuff and some shady stuff. To me, it's not that he's recruiting an NFL player to play for. I mean, at this point, I expect it from Lane Kiffin. It's still bailing on your team during the college football playoff and pulling their coaches, their assistant coaches away to hamper their chances of winning. When a lot of those guys that came there for you, those kids, those players, you're hurting their chances just because you're Lane Kiffin and you don't care about anybody except yourself. But then there's also stuff like this, you know, Todd Monken from the Cleveland Browns the other day just threw it out there in passing, like, oh, I guess, okay, maybe this is why Lane Kiffin was reaching out to me. Well, here's Lane Kiffin.
13: There's some inaccuracies in that story, but I don't know. Maybe someone else called him that said they were me, you know? So I actually don't know Todd. So I guess somebody left him a text or call that was me, because I don't know him or have his number.
1: So here's the thing.
2: Wow.
1: I don't know who's telling the truth here, but I don't trust anything Lane Kiffin says.
2: No. Like, history matters. Is that what you're saying?
1: Yeah, I mean, he might just be a compulsive liar. I don't know at this point.
2: Yeah, you know, and once again, too, when I think of Daquan Wright specifically, I think of the player, ladies and gentlemen. I just don't understand how you do this. I don't understand how you do this. Now, again, I guess technically, if you've got a year of eligibility and you want to come back to the college level and play, and people might actually give you money. I don't know his personal situation. I do not. But this is something that I'm so happy to see the SEC take a stand on and say, this is not going to happen.
1: But they're not.
2: We are not going to allow this.
1: But it sounds like they're going to allow it.
2: No, I they've made a statement against this happening. Now, once again, they're going to have to go through the courts, Luke, and you know how that is. But yeah. At least they're stepping up saying this should not be the norm by any stretch of the imagination.
1: Well, the Big Ten is actually passing a rule, supposedly today, that stops players returning from the NFL to come back and play for one of the Big Ten schools. So it'll be interesting to see what happens. If Daquan Wright is playing on LSU this season, then the SEC is just saying words. And the Big Ten is apparently actually passing a rule. Now, again, who has actual power to do anything? I mean, that's the bigger issue for me. It's not that Daquan Wright might go play for LSU. It's that there is nobody making consistent, enforceable rules in college football. I'm pretty sure college football generates some money, wouldn't you say?
2: Yeah, definitely.
1: So maybe it might be worth, like, is there somebody in charge who's like, oh, yeah, I'll get to that. I was too busy painting my house for the last 6 years. Because the apathy is what has gotten us to the point we're at right now.
2: Yes.
1: The apathy of like, well, Lane didn't really break any rules. Okay, put some rules in place then. Like if that's your comeback every time, well, there's not really a rule for that. Then put some rules in place.
2: Yeah, and they're going to. There's no doubt about it. The SEC is going to, or they will lose face in a big, big way. If they do, after saying this, individuals who choose to leave college athletics, sign professional playing contracts, and compete professionally should not then be permitted to return to college competition. If you don't do something about this, SEC... You are Lane Kiffin.
1: Especially if the Big Ten actually does something about it. I mean, those are the two conferences everybody's watching, right? And if the Big Ten's like, no, we're not going to allow it. And the SEC is like, we sure shouldn't either. But go ahead, Lane, because we won a national championship in our conference. Even though they win all the time anyway. Although not recently. Coming up next, we're going to take you through the top stories of the day with Wolf and Down Your Lunch. It's Wolf and Luke on Arizona Sports, the local sports leader.
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3: I'm Jesse Morrison, and here's what's trending now. 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Game 2 of the series is tonight in downtown Phoenix. 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
3: All right, it's noon on a Tuesday.
28: What up, Aria?
3: Down your lunch. Rick is here.
28: Yeah.
3: What's going on, Rick? What's up, guys? There's a lot of banging and clanking ahead of on above us. Has anybody heard that?
28: Yeah,
3: somebody's on the roof, like doing something.
28: Well, oh, really?
29: I think, are they on the roof or just the floor above us?
3: Is there a floor above us? I thought it was just us and then roof.
29: No, there's a whole other story.
3: I don't know. I just worry about my Rick. Floor.
28: Rick, how long have you been here?
3: I just keep it focused on my floor. Man.
29: Tunnel vision.
3: Okay. Yeah, you know, tunnel vision.
28: Rick is a guy who uses the stairs. He doesn't. Are you kidding me? He uses the stairs. He doesn't see the numbers on the elevator.
29: Wouldn't you wonder where the rest of the stairs are going?
3: I went to the roof. I don't know.
29: We've I just worked on the here, roof. Man. Were you up on the roof with us when Wolf and I looked at the? Okay, yeah.
28: By the way, Basinonians, there's two types of people: those that use the stairs and those that use the elevator.
3: True.
28: Figure out which one you are. And you're going to live a much happier
29: well,
28: life.
29: Well, it depends what building I'm in. If I'm in a 3-story building, I'm using the stairs. If I'm in a skyscraper in New York City, I'm probably going to take the elevator.
28: Probably the elevator would be wise.
29: But you never know.
3: The Arizona Cardinals activated star linebacker Josh Sweat off the physically unable to perform list yesterday. Do you guys think he will be on the Cardinals in week one?
29: Week one, yes, I do. But each week you go into the season, I would say the percentage gets a little bit lower for me.
28: Yeah.
29: So you're saying active and playing for the Cardinals, or just are you saying in terms of he gets traded?
3: Yes. Will he get traded by week one?
29: I don't think he'll be traded by week one.
28: Let's see. They have a bye, of course, before.
29: Yeah, I mean, he could. You know, I'm not saying it's 100%.
28: Can I see how things go against Green Bay before I say anything on this? Is that okay? I mean, do you mind just, if I go ahead?
29: They lay out two jerseys at the joint practice. One is a Green Bay Josh Sweat. One's a Cardinals Josh
28: Sweat. Knock it off. How often does JG talk to Josh Sweat? I'm taking notes on that. If I'm there, hey, where's Paul? So it is. Whoever's going there, we need somebody to take notes. How often does JG talk to Josh Sweat?
29: You better, if you're Green Bay and you're taking Josh Sweat, you better be giving us a lot back. That's the only guy in the team that sacks quarterbacks right now.
3: The Arizona Diamondbacks were crushed 7-0 by the Chicago Cubs last night at Chase Field. During the game, there was a spat between dugouts about Cubs third base coach Quinton Berry appearing to relay Merrill Kelly's pitches to the Chicago hitters. This takes us to our Arizona Sports poll question, which is up now at arizonasports.com. And it asks, as a baseball fan, how do you feel about the unwritten rules of the game? Love them, protect the integrity of the game. Indifferent, it's part of the game. Or hate them, get over it.
29: All of the unwritten rules, or specifically the one last night?
3: Said the unwritten rules.
29: I know. I'm looking at it. I was just asking for a Rick rule.
28: I'm just reading off
3: of the poll question.
29: Okay, but I mean, for our show, what are you saying? Are you basing this on last night? Because some unwritten rules, like I get, some of them I'm like, okay, no, it's not 1953.
3: I'm basing it off of, sure, we can base it off of last night's game.
29: I will say this. Wolf and I were talking during the break. I'm always going to back Merrill Kelly. I mean, ASU's own. But it would have been weird if you're Quinton Berry and your team loses and your team can't score runs and you go into the locker room after the game. You're like, oh, yeah, I knew what they were throwing. I just didn't want to tell you guys because, you know, unwritten rules. So as much as I get why Merrill is an actual competitor is frustrated in the moment.
28: Yes.
29: I don't think the Cubs necessarily crossed any lines last night. I'm indifferent towards the unwritten rules of baseball because some of them I totally buy into. Some of them are outdated.
28: I'm indifferent to this rule, unwritten rule of baseball. Okay, in regard to stealing, oh my goodness, do you have any idea? We all do. We all know they've been trying to steal signs forever from the very beginning. That's what they've been doing, and because of that, again, it's part of the game. And I understand they were coaches. Okay, they were out in the coaching box. Hey, the coaches actually are trying to get their team to win as well. Are they going to be part of everybody, first of all, is trying to steal signs? Everybody. Are they going to be part of that? Yes, everybody is going to be part of that. So, to me, I'm indifferent on it, man.
29: It would have been weird, though, don't you agree? Let's say the Diamondbacks won last night 2-0, and Quinton Berry goes in the locker room for the Cubs, and the Cubs are like, man, we just could not figure Merrill out. And he's like, oh, yeah, I knew what he was going to throw.
28: Yeah.
29: Hey, coach, why not tell us? Well, you know, I didn't think I should.
28: Yeah, it's an unwritten rule.
29: I wanted to see you guys work it out for yourself.
28: They're trying to steal your signs, just like every player is trying to steal signs.
3: So, Luke, you asked for Rick Rulemaker. You guys both said indifferent. I'm going to overrule you guys. I'm going to vote hate him, get over it. I do not care that the third base coach is stealing signs. Again, get a bigger glove. Stop showing your signs.
29: You're basing this just on last night, though. That's why I was asking, because there are some unwritten rules in baseball that I think really still have a place.
28: I agree with that, though.
3: Like, I'm trying to think about it, and I don't see anyone's like, you shouldn't get beamed in the head if you toss your bat. I'm sorry.
29: I don't know if that's an unwritten rule.
3: Yeah, it used to be that you used, if you showed up the pitcher,
28: you went right to
3: the, don't give up a home run.
29: No, but you can get brushed off the plate. You can. There's a little policing in the game. Yeah, I'm not throwing at somebody's head.
3: What if you accidentally hit the guy in the face? Come on.
29: Well, the unwritten rule I would say is don't hit a guy in the face.
3: How about you don't give up a home run?
28: First of all, too, the unwritten rule of, you know, hey, don't try to lay down a sacrifice bunt in the seventh inning when a guy's got a perfect game.
29: Yeah.
28: What are you talking about? I'm sorry on that one. Dude,
29: I'm
28: trying to beat you. I'm going to do everything I can to beat you.
29: If there's two outs in the ninth inning and, you know, you're throwing a perfect game and the score's 11-0, then yeah, okay, I'm not laying down a bunt.
28: I agree with that.
29: But when they were going off on Tim Tawa a couple weeks ago, it's the fifth inning. They're trying to win the game.
28: I think it was the sixth.
29: Oh, well, whatever.
28: Yeah.
29: Okay. I don't know where the cutoff is.
28: Please knock it off.
3: Anyway, apparently people do like the unwritten rules, or are at least indifferent about them. Because indifferent, it's part of the game, leads at 48%. Love them, protect the integrity of the game, 30%. And hate them, get over it, is at 22%. I thought I would win here, okay?
29: I just picture Merrill clicking over and over again, just sitting at home.
3: All right.
28: Come on.
3: Arizona State linebacker Zyrus.
29: Actually, I picture Cattell clicking indifferent over and over again to all of them.
28: Goodness.
3: Arizona State linebacker Zyrus Fiasseyu is out for the season with a lower body injury. Kenny Dillingham announced that earlier today. While he was projected to be the third linebacker on the team this season, this is now the third season-ending injury the Sun Devils have suffered on defense before the season has even started. At what point do these injuries start to pile up? And none of them are really starters or, you know, players that are supposed to have that huge of an impact this year, but you know, you're losing depth.
29: Yeah, you're taking hits now. I mean, the defense is probably going to be ahead of the offense anyway at the start of the season.
28: Yeah.
29: I would say ASU's defense is probably going to be way ahead of ASU's offense because we don't even know who ASU's starting quarterback is yet. ASU has a potential for a great receiving room, but the top three guys are all new. You have a lot of new guys, O-line, running back. Like their offense is largely new. So I would say especially early in the year when the second game is at College Station and the third one is on the other side of the planet, ASU is going to be leaning on their defense. So I don't want to lose any more depth guys. And I certainly don't want to lose any starters.
28: See, that for me, that is the whole situation right now. Depth is so important, especially when you have a year-to-year proposition the way that college football is. It is just ridiculous what a year-to-year, man. I used to say that about the NFL, that the NFL was a year-to-year proposition. The college football by far and away blows that statement out of the water. And depth is always so critical because many times, even coming out of training camp, many times you're not 100% who all of your starters are. Mm-hmm. You may not be 100% who all of them are. They're still a work in progress. They're still developing. That's why you need depth. Because if somebody develops into a starter more, you need other guys who can help you out in transition as well. Help you out and do other things. You need depth. And when you're losing depth, guys, that's not good.
29: That season 2 years ago where they went to the college football playoff, it gets lost in the shuffle because everybody looks at Scataboo, Jordan Tyson, Sam Levitt, yep, Kenny Dillingham. It gets lost in the shuffle how good and how deep their defense was that year.
28: Great point.
29: And I'm not saying it's necessarily going to be that good and deep this year. It's not going to be as deep because everybody keeps getting hurt. But the defense is where they have continuity this year from last year. So, yeah, can't take a whole lot more of these. All right, that was Wolfing Down Your Lunch. Thank you, Rick. When we come back. All right, so Cattell Marte, it sounds like he's coming back early next week. Do these next few games before his return matter in terms of how he'll be received by the team and the fans? That's next. It's Wolf and Luke on Arizona Sports, the local sports leader.
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4: Trey Benson, who was drafted to, in essence, eventually going to be the guy who becomes our bell cow running back. 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I don't think it's a surprise to anybody that this happened. I guess I just look at it and I wonder what other high draft picks from the last couple of years are in jeopardy.
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29: Okay, so Diamondbacks-Cubs tonight, Diamondbacks-Cubs tomorrow afternoon, and the D-backs go to San Francisco for game Thursday, a game Friday, and two Saturday, doubleheader on Saturday.
28: Okay.
29: Which, that doubleheader makes it even tougher with where they are in the rotation at this point, because they can't, you're condensing the game, so you can't, you know, throw a pitcher out there on a shorter rotation, but still the same amount of days rest. You know what I mean? Like, you can't be, hey, it's been 5 days, so you can go out there and pitch. Well, because of the doubleheader, they're going to have to either have a bullpen day or dip into the rotation or whatever. But then they come back next Monday, Wolf, and that's when Cattell is supposed to come off the injured list.
28: Okay.
29: So there's a lot of different ways to go with this. I actually kind of want to start here. What about the fact that his first game back, if all goes according to plan, is at home?
28: Yeah. Yeah, I was thinking about that. Like,
29: what's that fan reception going to be like?
28: Well, yeah. What is it going to be like? See, I don't think the story has been completed yet, because I do believe there are a lot of Diamondback fans that are out there that are still waiting to hear why he missed at Fenway.
29: Which is, I think where I would be. If I weren't covering this story, if I were a fan of the team, but I didn't work in this industry, I understand the fans that are like, dude, I just want to cheer for my team. And I like Cattell. Right? And so I kind of want this to go away. I get those people. I fully understand those. I don't get the ones who are like, this is everybody else's fault. The media created this. Torrey created this. Corbin Carroll created it. It's everybody except Cattell's fault. I don't get those people, because you're not open to anything that's going on around you. But if you're just a fan of the team and you just want Cattell back because he's your kid's favorite player, or he's your favorite player, and I get that. Like, you just want this to go away. So I think he'll actually get a decent reception at that game.
28: You know, we ought to do this. We ought to have a listeners-only meeting in that regard on this very topic. We ought to do this.
29: On Monday?
28: At some time? No. Okay. We ought to do this soon. Okay. At some point. How do you feel about Cattell Marte? And are you going to cheer him when he's announced, when he comes back in place?
29: I think he gets more cheers than boos.
28: Okay.
29: Significantly more cheers than
28: boos. You know, it's interesting, because Torrey said, we're trying to create the softest space for him to reemerge back into this environment, meaning the clubhouse, of course. That's what he was talking about.
29: Yeah.
28: That's what he's got to do. That's what they have to do. That's going to be, man, how difficult is that going to be? And I love the fact also that Torrey is not trying to control how other people in the clubhouse view Cattell Marte. He's not trying to control it. He's letting them have their opinion, period. Now, I'm sure, once again, he's going to say, make sure you are a good teammate at everything you do. And at the same time, he's allowing them to work through the process of embracing Cattell Marte all over again inside the clubhouse. But how will fans embrace Cattell Marte? Interesting.
29: I just found it interesting that, and I don't think this is planned, I think this is just kind of what's the minimum time he can spend on the injured list, because we think his knee's certainly good enough to play. If not now, then the second he comes off the injured list, it just happened to be at home. It also just happened to be against one of the teams they're trying to run down for a playoff spot. So those games, there's not a whole lot of time of like, well, this is going to be kind of an awkward one while we all figure out how we feel about Cattell. And by the way, we're losing to Philly 11-0. You know, like, those are must-win games at that point. This is Torrey. I haven't played this cut for you yet, Wolf. This is Torrey before the game yesterday. He was asked what his read is on how the locker room feels about all this.
2: I'm going to keep that between me and the players, if you don't mind.
29: Okay, there you go.
28: Oh, my goodness. You know, right now, is there any doubt? Is there any doubt?
29: I think if it was great and they were excited again to have him back, he would have said that.
28: He would have said that. He would have been in again. Torrey does not want to go up in front of anybody and be somebody that is opaque. He does not want to go up and lie. Doesn't want to do it. He's not going to do it. That's who Torrey is. And because of that, I think we can read into that enough. There's no doubt about it. Just him saying again, create the softest space for him to reemerge back into this environment. That says it all to me. Okay? But Torrey, how's he going to do that? He's going to let guys be guys. He's going to let guys do it. He's going to, hey, listen, I got a real problem with this issue right now. So you know what, Titus? You do your job. And that's all you can ever ask. That's all you can ever ask. But it does say to me that this is gonna be really rough to reemerge Cattell card. To reemerge Ketel Marte back into the clubhouse. I don't know why that was so hard to say.
29: Mel Carte.
28: You
29: got to
28: pull that, man.
29: Maybe that's pull he should that, come back as Mel Carte and see if people notice.
3: Not as bad as my coworker at my other job the other night who walked in and was like, hey, did you hear about Ketel Marte?
29: Maybe they were talking about something different. Maybe oh that sounds like a restaurant that just opened in Scottsdale.
28: That was so good. Pull that for me. It's just so I can hear it again at some point. Okay, that was you can't see. You can't actually fake that.
29: No.
28: That was totally legit.
29: That was right there with me saying Eduardo Rodriguez's name that one time. They got six games between now and then. Do you feel like these six games impact how he's received? And let me explain why. Okay, just look at the extremes. What if they are 0-6 in the next six games, and by the time he comes back, I mean, at that point they'd essentially be out of the race. Cool, thanks for coming back. Yeah. Now, bud, like, yeah. Okay, we're basically done.
28: That's bad.
29: What if they go 6-0 in those games? Hey, you know what, Ketel, we're doing pretty good without you.
28: Yeah.
29: You know, at that point, they would have been 9-2 in their last 11. They'd be on a six-game winning streak. I'm sure they'd be well into a wild card spot at that point. Do you really want to tinker with the chemistry? Now, more likely, it's the Diamondbacks this year. They'll be 3-3 in those games something. But if they are really extreme one way or the other, I wonder if that impacts how he's received of, you missed your chance. We're done basically because you left.
28: I don't think there's any doubt that it would impact
29: it feels like
28: that
29: it would.
28: Perception.
29: With the players. I'm yes. not saying the fans. I'm
28: yeah,
29: saying
28: no,
29: the players.
28: With the players. Yeah. No doubt about it. And again, this is the biggest issue, brothers. No offense to fans that are out there. But listen, it's about the players and how he gets along with the players when they come back. Who's going to look at him and say, dude, I can't even trust you. I can't even trust you. Are you kidding me? It's going to be really, really rough. It's all going to be based on how he's received in the clubhouse, what kind of leadership is going on inside that clubhouse as well.
29: It feels, if you're Ryan Waldschmidt, and he kind of said this the other day, you're a rookie.
28: Yeah.
29: You're just trying to make it in this league.
28: Do your job.
29: Ketel bailed on you last week, but that's the only time he's ever done it. If you're Kevin Ginkle, he kind of said this over the weekend too. Ketel's bailed on you multiple times over the last few years. So I got to think if somebody extends the olive branch, it's going to have to be a vet. You know what I mean? It's not going to be like Tommy Troy comes off the injured list. Hey guys, Ketel's back. Let's all accept him. It's going to have to be like Corbin Carroll walking up in front of everybody and being like, stop doing this to us. You're a professional athlete. Stop bailing every year in a playoff race, but we need you.
28: Do your job.
29: So it's going to have to be, I think, somebody at that level. All right, when we come back, let's get into football. Cardinals taking on the Packers this week. So you've got LaFleur versus LaFleur, but it's the fourth preseason game for the Cardinals. But then there's also joint practices. There's a lot going into this week. And, you know, also, amidst that backdrop, when are we going to see Carson Beck again?
28: No.
29: Like this week or November? Like, we can see Carson Beck at some point? That's next. It's Wolf and Luke on Arizona Sports, the local sports leader.
28: To reemerge, Ketel Card.
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10: Ketel Marte was spotted at a local casino during the Diamondbacks game. People say, hey, he didn't break any rules. No. He's a grown man. He can do what he wants. Absolutely. And people say, well, Ketel Marte is at the casino all the time. Let's use a show example on this.
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10: Let's say I didn't show up to work today.
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10: You're wondering where I am if I'm going to walk through the door. I'm spotted at somewhere that I always am. I'm at a sports bar at 6 a.m. It's not anything out of the ordinary for me. Am I breaking any rules? Yeah. No. Am I going to get fired? Absolutely.
9: Bickley and Murata. 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
13: I'm Jesse Morrison, and here's what's trending now. 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The Arizona Diamondbacks were crushed 7-0 by the Chicago Cubs last night at Chase Field. Game 2 of the series is tonight in downtown Phoenix. 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Kelsey Plum will make her Mercury home debut. And ASU head coach Kenny Dillingham announced that linebacker Zaire Fiasayu is out for the season with a lower body injury. 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
15: Gotta say real quick, just based on what I'm seeing in our YouTube live chat.
16: Yeah.
15: I'm now really interested in what the reception's going to be for Ketel Marte.
16: Really?
15: Yeah, because you've got some people in there saying, I'm going to stand up and clap for this guy. You've got other people saying, like Javi said, you should be suspending this guy for the rest of the season.
16: Wow.
15: I've seen a few that are like, you're really going to stand up and clap for a guy who keeps quitting on this team? Like, he's quit on the fans multiple times, too.
16: Man.
15: Robert may have nailed it, actually. The best way to get to Marte would just be to ignore him. Like, that does... You might be onto something right there. How about like that? Or take the wait and see approach, as Wolf would say.
16: There
15: would
16: we
15: say.
16: Go.
15: Yeah.
16: Wait and see.
15: Jamar Chase, by the way. Lauren was just showing us that, showed you that, and then you just showed me the apparent injury at practice today. I don't know. They haven't ruled it anything yet, but yeah, it looks like a knee injury.
16: It looks to me that his left knee, he hyped it badly. Now again, I don't know because it was more of a straight-on look at it, but it
15: just
16: looked,
15: happened too.
16: It like looked the last bad, hour, man. Yeah, no doubt.
13: So I just watched the play. Looks pretty bad. But according to Yanni Trigelis, he's a sports anchor in CBS Cincinnati, Jamar Chase

0: walking on his own off the field with the trainer, doesn't look to have any limp anymore. So looks like could be dodging a bullet there.
1: Okay. All right. Let's hope that's the case.
2: Well, even if he has to miss the first like 3 weeks, Cincinnati never shows up those 3 weeks anyway. So as long as he's back by like week four, he's good. This is Mike LaFleur yesterday when asked about the plan for Carson Beck now.
3: Good with the throwing session. Still TBD in terms of, you know, what this, I guess we play Friday. This Friday will look like.
1: Man, I'm tired of this. I really am. I am tired of this. I wanted Carson back. Oh.
2: This is like an amazing movie trailer. Remember movie trailers when they used to show them on TV? This is like some trailer comes out for a movie and everybody's like, dude, we got to go see that. And then the movie's like, and we're set to come out next week. And then the movie doesn't come out for 4 years.
1: Look,
2: that's what this is. Carson Beck was amazing in that Hall of Fame game. And we haven't seen him since outside of a little bit of practice.
1: This makes me sick, Basinonians, that this has happened. Carson Beck, how badly did this guy need Game two of the preseason. I thought we'd see him in all four preseason games.
2: Yeah.
1: All four.
2: That's why I cared about this preseason.
1: Yes, exactly. Carson Beck not playing makes me sick, Basinonians. All of the experience that he could have been getting, it just makes me sick. It makes me want to hurl, man, for him. The Hall of Fame game, let's check that box. That was great. Raiders, empty box. Cowboys, empty box. And honestly, looks like the Packers is going to be an empty box.
2: And then when do we see him in the season? Did you say you want to hurl for him?
1: Absolutely. Give me the barf bag. Man,
2: that would
1: for
2: be the weirdest fundraiser ever.
1: I know.
2: In support of Carson Beck, we're all going to throw up in the parking
1: lot. Honestly, it's just brutal because he could be gaining all of this experience. And I know he's an experienced guy already. I know he's played a lot of college football. It's one of the reasons why I thought he was really going to have an advantage going into this preseason. And sure enough, he looked beautiful, man. He looked great in preseason game number one. And now we're left with not seeing him again in the preseason if he doesn't play against the Packers. I'm leaning right now. I think that's the way that it's going to go.
2: Well, this is all not going well.
1: The guy practiced 4 days after the game.
2: He's throwing no-look passes to Reggie Virgil. The reason this is going poorly, especially if you're Mike LaFleur, is let's say Carson Beck doesn't play against the Packers. Okay, so we go into the season. If they have to go to him at some point, he's not going to be as ready. I mean, you're right. He had a bit of an advantage coming in as a rookie that had played a lot, but I would say that advantage is gone now because he's missing all these games. So if you have to go to him in an actual NFL game, he's not going to be as ready as he would be if he was getting to play in these preseason games. But the flip side is also, we got to see him once. He looked amazing. The second Jacoby Brissett stumbles, we're all going to be like, hey, Carson Beck's perfect, so why isn't he in there? You know what I mean? So if you're Mike LaFleur, you're going to have to deal with the noise the second you start losing games. Why aren't you going to Beck? But then when you eventually do go to Beck, he's not going to be as prepared as he would have been if he could have played all preseason. So along those lines, Mike LaFleur was asked if this injury is now stalling Beck's progress.
3: I mean, it's easy to magnify the quarterback position and a rookie and all that kind of stuff. But you get better at football by practicing and playing football. And so when you're not out there, it's hard to get better, right? So he's missed some days. But that's no different than the nose guard. That's no different than the receiver. That's no different than the left tackle, particularly for the younger guys. So it is what it is. Like, I mean, injuries are a part of this thing. And, he's a tough dude. Like I said, I mean, he battled through it for 3 or 4 practices before the discomfort became so real that it just wasn't worth it because it wasn't going to improve until we gave him a little bit of time.
1: Man, the only way you get better at football is to play football.
2: What's the Kenny Dillingham cut? You guys have that? Rick, do you have the Kenny cut where he's like, the best football players play football before they play football?
1: No, it just is. It is a beautiful thing. And it's, again, it makes me sick for him because I know how much he could have grown, especially since he's got that one game hanging in the air. Okay, where, again, go back and look at the tape. I challenge you to say, where did he make a bad decision? Where did he make the wrong decision in that game? He went through his progressions. He went through it all and was, to me, perfect. The decisions that he made in this game and the way he threw the ball as well. Now, again,
4: in order to play football, you have to play football before you play football.
2: There it is. There it is. We can go ahead and put that in the best of cuts, Rick, because we're going
1: to
2: use that a lot.
1: Just give it to me one more time, man. I mean, just honestly, Kenny, can I hear
4: you? In order to play football, you have to play football before you play football.
1: Football, by playing football, you get better at it. And it is. You've got to experience it. It's kind of like this. Something as base as trying to block a guy. And you go up to him and you kind of square up. And you put your shoulder into, oh, and you get your face lit up by some dude because you're trying to square up and shoulder block him. And then all of a sudden you realize, man, that's the wrong thing to do. You know what I need to do? Run through him. And you instead of trying to fit up like this, and I'm going to play patty cake with you. I'm going to go play patty cake, baker's man. No! Blast him and run through him. That's what you do. See? And then when you do it on a football field, it makes you feel good, especially when you're standing over him.
2: You're saying you want Carson Beck to run through guys?
1: No.
2: No. Real quick, Mike LaFleur on Jeremiah Love for those who are wondering.
3: No, he will not be on the field doing any sort of practice or anything like that right now.
2: Okay. I don't think necessarily a surprise, but and we've still got a few weeks before the opener. We're all adjusting to these preseason schedule that changes every year. It's not like their opening game is next week. It's still 2 weeks away after this.
1: By the way, there were many times I was looking up, if you know what I mean.
2: Did it stop you?
1: No.
2: All right, we come back.
1: The
2: Diamondbacks are facing one of the hottest offenses in baseball right now. Can Brandon Pfaadt save them tonight? That's next. It's Wolf and Luke on Arizona Sports, the local sports leader.
1: And again.
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2: Hey everybody, it's Bernsy. How did last night fare for the Diamondbacks against the Cubs? And was Ketel Marte present? The Bernsy and Gambo show starts at 2 on the Arizona Sports YouTube channel, the Arizona Sports app, and 98.7 FM. All right, well, if we asked this question a week ago, the answer would be a resounding yes. Brandon Pfaadt pulled the Diamondbacks back against this offense because nobody could do anything against Brandon Pfaadt, but he did actually get relatively lit up by the Red Sox in that last outing.
1: No doubt.
2: So in addition to everything else that goes into this game, this is actually a potential bounce back situation for him against this.
1: As you hit the post.
2: Hit the post, even though it didn't really fit.
1: It's an aid, Luke. No doubt about it.
2: The Cubs have scored 26 unanswered. Now, again, I got to stress, 19 of those came against Seattle, not against the Diamondbacks.
1: Yes.
2: But so I'm not saying that as like, look out, the Diamondbacks are falling apart. It's more, though, that this lineup that Brandon Pfaadt is facing, I would say is feeling pretty good about themselves because they've scored 26 runs in the last game and a half.
1: Yes.
2: They're all hot.
1: Yes, no doubt. Is there anyone else you'd rather have taking the ball than Brandon Pfaadt today? Is there anyone else?
2: Probably E-Rod still.
1: E-Rod, again, I would say other than the last outing against the Red Sox, of course, and we all understand, yeah. Fenway, difficult place. He gave up 3 home runs. I realize that. I just got this feeling, man, that we're going to see something special from Brandon Pfaadt today. Now, I could be way off on this based on innings, but at the same time, you have to believe what we saw before the Red Sox game. What you saw, it was real. It was legitimate. And he's not going to go out there and have a 1.15 ERA. He's not going to do that like he did going into the Red Sox game. But you know what? I think we're going to see more of what we've seen out of Brandon Pfaadt over the last 10 outings than anything that we've seen in the past from him. I think he's going to continue to get better and more confident and better and more confident. And what is that going to do to him? That's going to make him better going forward, period. confidence is everything.
2: Do you realize Erod has given up more than two runs in a start six times all year, and he's made 26 starts?
1: Yes.
2: I mean, I'm only saying this because he's going to be pitching the next game. So
1: yes.
2: You're going to get to see how this plays out. But and one of those was three runs, and a couple of them were four runs. It's not like, I think he's only given up more than four runs in a start twice all year, Erod. Now, everything you're saying about Fott is true, though.
1: Yeah.
2: Throughout the Red Sox game, and he has been arguably the best starting pitcher in baseball the last couple of months. So
1: we were talking about that going into the Red Sox game.
2: Yeah. The question now is how does he bounce back? You can have a game like he had. That's fine.
1: That's why I think this is really important, Luke.
2: Yeah.
1: I think today's start for him is really, really important. Because once again, what will it say about Brandon Fott, especially against the Cubs? It's a team that can score runs, man. Especially against this team. If he can take the ball and go out there and look dominant once again, oh my goodness, what is that going to do? Confidence is the currency of competition. Have you heard me say that, my brothers? Of course. It's one of the things I love to repeat over and over again because it's true. It is that you buy and sell your performances based on your confidence level so much of the time.
2: Fott's the guy, this point I was trying to make earlier. So he's pitching today. He would normally be pitching the fourth game of the San Francisco series, but because it's a doubleheader, he's not pitching again on Saturday. It's Tuesday. So he's not going to pitch again after this until probably the opener against Philadelphia when Ketel Marte is supposed to come back. We're just going to keep putting Brandon Fott in the highest leverage situations and see what he does.
1: No pressure, Brandon.
2: But I also think there's an element to, he was on such a role where he just wasn't even giving up runs. It got to the point there before that Red Sox game where it was like, hey, he's giving up a run in four games.
1: Yes.
2: So how do you respond to a rough outing when the previous, eight were borderline perfect?
1: Yes.
2: You know, like you get in that zone and you're just like, hey, nothing's going wrong. Well, what happens when something does go wrong? Do you completely spin out then? Or do you just lock right back into where you were a couple starts ago? They need him to lock back in a big way tonight. But like you said, easier said than done against this offense right now.
1: Yeah, there's no doubt about it. Again, I want to see everyone else. I think the Arizona Diamondbacks, we said this yesterday, but it's the truth. Everybody that gets the opportunity to perform for the Diamondbacks needs to take the responsibility for his performance. Go out and ball out, whether you're pitching, whether you're playing third base, whether you're playing center field, whatever it may be. Everybody has got to pick their game up. If, in fact, the Diamondbacks are going to get into the postseason, everybody's got to do it. And before you take that step where you're winning and losing games, before you're talking about how you're going to win or lose games, all of it starts with the clubhouse and how you feel in that clubhouse. And that's why right now, with the Ketel Marte thing looming, and that's the way I'm going to characterize this, looming over the clubhouse, it's a question mark, Luke, going forward. It is. And we're still in this critical area of the season for the Diamondbacks where we're going to find out which way this thing's going to go.
2: Yeah, it's such a just different thing. You know, like you just said it right there, the best way to say it. It's looming over the Diamondbacks. It's looming over them as a potential good thing. You know, maybe you can win this series and you take care of business against the Giants and then Ketel comes back and you get a jolt offensively. I mean, there is a way where even if he's not here next year, he gives you a huge boost the final couple weeks of the season.
1: Turns into an exclamation point.
2: But I would say that I would put the percentage of that lower than anything else right now. I mean, there's also a chance where it just completely backfires. I would assume there's no chance that he just bails on them with like a week left in the season again, right?
1: Or it turns into a period.
2: I would say when he comes back, he's back for the rest of the season, right? They're not going to have to talk him into playing like a tiebreaker scenario or something.
1: Yeah, I think, you know what? There is a benefit to that, isn't there? You know what? No days off. No days off, Ketel. No days off.
2: Somewhere Bill Belichick is very happy right now.
1: Yes.
18: No days off.
1: Thank you.
18: No days off.
1: That's right, Bill.
18: No days off.
1: Never heard you yell like that on the practice field, man.
2: Practice. Clay Holmes.
19: We're talking about practice, man.
2: for the Cubs tonight, a 2.49 ERA this season, although he's only pitched three games for the Cubs.
1: Drops are us.
2: And he's only pitched 12 games all season. But I say that because the Diamondbacks, the flip side of last night, is they're coming off a game where they didn't score any runs. And the depressing stat you gave earlier in the show is that they were 0 for 2 with runners in scoring position.
1: 0 for 2. What's the worst number, basically?
2: The two.
1: It's the two.
2: The two is much
1: worse. It's definitely the two.
2: Hey, man, did you see the Diamondbacks were 0 for with runners in scoring position last night? Man, what are they, like 0 for 10, 0 for 11? No, 0 for 2. Two guys got on, and then they didn't hit him in.
1: We go.
2: So, yeah, probably going to need to score some runs, too. If I can go out there and give you six shutout innings, if you're not scoring runs, it's not going to matter.
1: Yeah, even if they were 2 for 2. Okay, that wasn't going to work.
2: Still not super ideal. All right, when we come back, let's get back into football. How about ESPN talking up the Cardinals on offense?
1: What?
2: Not the team, but talking up their offense. We'll explain next. It's Wolf and Luke on Arizona Sports, the local sports leader.
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6: Jesse Morrison, and here's what's trending now. 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The Arizona Diamondbacks were crushed 7-0 by the Chicago Cubs last night at Chase Field. Game 2 of the series is tonight in downtown Phoenix. First pitch is at 6:40 with pregame coverage starting at 6 right here on Arizona Sports 98.7 and the Arizona Sports app. Brandon Pfaadt gets the start for the D-backs. He'll oppose Clay Holmes. The Phoenix Mercury hosts the Washington Mystics tonight at Mortgage Matchup Center. Tip-off for that one is at 7. Kelsey Plum will make her Mercury home debut. And Arizona State head coach Kenny Dillingham announced that linebacker Zyrus Fiasayu is out for the season with a lower body injury. 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
8: Final hour of the show live from the Casino Arizona and Talking Stick Resort Studios. Wolf and Luke on a Tuesday. Wolf, it is difficult to find anybody national saying anything real complimentary about the Cardinals roster heading into this season.
9: Yeah.
8: Which, I mean, I understand that they won 3 games last year.
9: Yep.
8: ESPN went through and ranked all the position groups for every team in the NFL.
9: Oh, my goodness.
8: So, you talk...
9: List broadcasting.
8: You think we want football to start. these guys went through and they ranked every team by every position.
9: Wow.
8: And I'm just going to highlight a couple. Okay. So, like, they went through quarterback. They list off the top 16. Obviously, the Cardinals not in there. And then they do a write-up. In fact, they had the shakiest quarterback group in the entire NFL they have is the Arizona Cardinals.
9: Yeah.
8: It's fine. I'm not going to argue with that. But going through some of the other positions, they have the Cardinals running back room 6th in the NFL. They have the offensive line in the top half at 16, and they have tight end at number 2 in the NFL. So I'll just say right there, if their running back room really is a top 10 running back room and their tight end is top, let's say 2 or 3 or whatever, and the offensive line is above average, then this team should be at least decent offensively, right?
9: There's no doubt about it. I said that this team, I believed, had the capability of being a top half, one of the better offenses in the National Football League. Remember, I got ripped mercilessly for that, actually saying it.
8: That was my burner account.
9: Of course, it was the truth. I got ripped for it. I just want to homer. Okay, what? Be quiet, YouTube. Be quiet. Okay, I'm just saying right now, I think those are pretty accurate numbers when you talk about the running back room, when you talk about the tight end room and the offensive line. You know what I think of, Basin Orleans? I think of rundown. I think the Cardinals are going to be a pretty good rundown team, man, where you can line up in 1st and 10, 2nd and 1 to 6, 3rd and 1, and run the ball and do it physically. I think they're going to be okay at doing that. And if you can do that, if you can run the ball physically, especially in rundown situations, you're going to be good at play action as well. And what is the number one candidate off of play action for the Arizona Cardinals? Yeah, Trey McBride, their tight end room. That, to me, is going to, and especially when Tip Riemann comes back, baby, when Tip Riemann comes back, they're going to be lethal in 12 personnel. One back, two tight ends in rundown situation. They're going to be a really, really good rundown team, I think, because of that. Now, you know, does that mean they're going to go out and win a ton of games based on Orleans? No, it does not. It takes a team to win a game, but they're going to be a good offense.
8: Let's play a game. Ready?
9: No.
8: Okay. Good. That's how I want it. 32 teams in the NFL.
9: Okay. 32.
8: 32 of them. This is not true or false, though. Where are the Cardinals going to finish this season in terms of just points per game? Not record, nothing. Wow. I don't care about yards, anything, just points per game.
9: Points per game. Okay, points per game. You know what? You got to be really, really good in the red zone.
8: I'm going to command and control first while you work this out. Okay. So we're going to start with
9: this process.
8: You work through it on the air while I go to Jamal. Okay. Jamal, where do you have him?
1: 17.
8: Okay, Jamal goes 17. Wow, that was okay.
1: Now, that's points. You know, since you guys asked yards also, so I'm going to...
8: I did not ask for I need an exact yardage total, actually. Right.
9: Okay, Jamal's making this up as he goes.
8: Okay, Rick, what do you got?
9: Let's see.
10: 20th.
8: 20th, okay. Yeah. All right, okay. Jamal, do you have something else to say while Wolf is working this out?
1: Well, I was going to say, yards, I think yards per game, they'll be top 10.
8: Okay.
1: They're just not going to be able to finish.
8: Okay. That sounds like a horrible characteristic to have.
9: What about you, Luke? What are you going to say about this?
8: The problem is, if I say it before you, you're going to price is right, mate. So what do I want you to say? Okay, basically.
9: I know what I want.
8: I'm actually going to say 15th.
9: No.
8: Yeah.
9: You didn't say 15.
8: I did say 15. We can go to the tape. But
9: at the top of the page.
8: Wow.
9: You see the number?
8: Wow. Okay, there you go.
9: At the top of the page.
8: Well.
9: Okay. I had 15 as well.
8: I'll give you 15.
9: Okay, 15.
8: Okay.
9: All right, so it doesn't preclude me from actually selecting 15.
8: No,
9: is that what you're saying?
8: Yeah, okay. I mean, I'm not gonna stake the claim to 15th in scoring.
9: Okay,
8: it's
9: there
8: not
9: it is.
8: First.
9: Top half of the league.
8: True.
9: This was something I said months ago. Top half of the league. They're going to be a better than offense. Yes. Okay, I'm going to do that because of rundown situation. And I love the fact that ESPN is recognizing this. Number 6 in running back room. Mm-hmm. And number 16 in offensive line.
8: Yeah, that was the one that was interesting to me, that they have the Cardinals top half in the line, because usually people are pretty down on that.
9: And I mean, number 2 for tight end room.
8: Yeah, well, they may have the best tight end in football. I think they had the Raiders 1 in tight end room. They were 22nd in scoring last year.
9: Okay.
8: So before anybody accuses Wolf of being a homer, although I'm going to laugh if you do, because it'll be funny, especially when he does an impression of you on the air.
9: Yeah.
8: I don't think any of us are saying, oh, they're going to finish 15th or 17th or 20th because they're going to take the league by storm. If you're down by a lot of points, you're probably going to have to score a lot of points. We saw that last year, too.
9: And once again, it makes you one-dimensional, meaning you're throwing the ball, trying to come back. That's all you're doing is throwing the ball. How many games did you watch the Arizona Cardinals, especially in the second half, throw the ball?
8: Yeah.
9: Oh, my goodness. Especially the second half of the season, of course. It was ridiculous. And that's not good. If you're trying to actually score the football, you want to be balanced. That's the best kind of offense you could possibly have, especially when you get into the red zone. You need to be balanced in the red zone to be a good scoring team. Because you're going to run the ball in the red zone as well. That's what makes you a good red zone team, when you are balanced, when you can do both. So it's going to be critical, no doubt about that. For the Arizona Cardinals, if you want to be a good scoring team, you've got to be balanced, and hopefully they will be.
8: When they were competitive in games last year, let's put it this way. Pre-Tennessee, before that Titans game, okay, they scored 20, 27, 15, 20, and 21. And that's when they were started 2-0, then lost to the Niners by one, lost to the Seahawks by three, and lost to the Titans by one. They weren't scoring a ton of points. Then as the season went on and they started to get blown out in games, they were scoring a lot more points. And they were scoring more points at Jacoby Brissett, too. And they weren't really getting a whole lot from Marv. And if you believe that Mike LaFleur, and I am interested to see what his offense looks like, is going to produce more offense, then I don't think saying they're going to score in the top half of the league is ridiculous at all. Because it's not saying they're going to win in the top
9: That's
8: half.
9: Right.
8: I think it's just saying they're going to score. I mean, the scenario you just pointed where they're going to throw a ton and put up stats, that doesn't usually equate to wins.
9: Nope.
8: That just equates to points.
9: Yes. And actually, it's one of the things where you can look at some of the numbers that Jacoby Brissett posted last year and say, oh, wow, he did great. And he did. But, man, he had to throw the ball an awful lot. The offense wasn't good.
8: Also didn't have Jeremiah Love last year. Really didn't have running backs last year. And with all due respect, they were down to their fourth and fifth and sixth stringers.
9: So. Not a good offense.
8: All right, when we come back, how exactly should the Diamondbacks navigate the Ketel Marte return that's probably coming in less than a week? We are going to talk to Chris Garagiola, actually, voice of the D-backs. He's joining us next. It's Wolf and Luke on Arizona Sports, the local sports leader.
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18: Hey, hey,
8: hey. Welcome back. It's Wolf and Luke on a Tuesday, and the Diamondbacks are right back at it tonight against the Chicago Cubs at Chase Field. Chris Garagiola, voice of the Diamondbacks, joining us.
9: There he is.
8: He's got the camera set up.
19: What's going on, guys? How you doing?
8: I'm doing good, man. Doing good. I tell you what, let's start with something I'm sure you haven't had to talk a whole lot about recently. Ketel Marte sounds like he may be back as soon as next Monday against Philadelphia. Wolf and I have been talking about this, as you can imagine, for a little while. And even last week, we were like, who knows if or when he comes back this year. If he really comes back Monday, that's pretty quick. Do you feel like he'll be received well? Like, what do you expect there?
19: Hard to say, really. I mean, it's not what you say, it's what you do. I think the actions speak obviously pretty loudly. I think at this point in the season, if we're just being honest, the best thing you're hoping for is that he comes back healthy. He produces and helps an offense that could use a little assistance. You make the playoffs. And then when the season comes to an end, whatever day that is, then you try and figure out what to do moving forward. But, you know, for now, it's like your parents getting in a big fight on a big road trip you spent a lot of money on. It's like, let's just get through this. Let's have a good time. You know, kids are here. We're trying to make some memories. And then when we get home, you know, we'll talk it out.
9: Chris, how do you think Torrey has been handling this whole situation?
19: Unbelievably. I mean, I haven't asked him this, but like, I can't imagine there's been an instance in his managerial career where someone has showed him up more in the fashion that took place in Boston. Right. And I think that guy deserves to be angry. I think he deserves to be able to lash out and criticize in an era where, you know, it's rarely done by coaches. And despite all that, chooses not to, you know, chooses grace, chooses the opportunity to try and be understanding. And, you know, it's a good reminder as I get older that, you know, I should maybe tap into that in trying situations, because that had to be as tough as it get. And I don't think he could have handled it with more grace and professionalism.
8: Chris, the last night's game notwithstanding, we'll get to that in a second, but the previous four games before that, they had won 3 of 4. And, you know, I guess now since the whole thing went down in Boston, they are 3 and 4. But there was a stretch there where they started to win games. How do you think the team on the field is responding to this?
19: I mean, I think now business as usual, right? Like the beauty of baseball and the everyday nature of it is like it really shouldn't linger that much. I know it's kind of been a daily discussion point because it's obviously very interesting and it's good content. But for those guys, like, whatever happened last night, like, you know, obviously disappointing result last night, like their attention is on Clay Holmes and trying to figure out how to score more runs. And, you know, obviously Brandon Faught trying to continue to do what he's doing. But look, it had an effect on the first couple of days in that series against the Red Sox. I don't think there's any denying that. And I think that there will be some effect whenever he does come back, since from what we understand, he still has not addressed his teammates. I imagine that will happen when he does come back. And then, again, whatever happens after that, like, it's all under the scope of there's less than 30 games between now and the postseason. And this is a team and an organization that desperately needs to punch its postseason ticket after the last couple of years.
9: Chris, I just wanted to state that I think Torrey Lovello as well, I think he's doing an incredible job on this because he isn't trying to shape how Cattell is perceived in the clubhouse. I don't know if you've picked up on this at all, but just listening to Torrey and how he's describing this, he's saying, hey, listen, basically I'm perceiving it as him saying, you have the right to perceive Cattell however you want to. You have that right. And I don't see him trying to shape it as a manager or a head coach would typically do in a team sport, trying to shape that perspective. He's trying to just allow you to be a human being. And that, to me, is one of the reasons why I think this ultimately is going to work.
19: Yeah, I think so. I mean, I think you got to acknowledge the anger. I think you have to admit that it does exist, that a transgression was committed. And again, it's everyone says the same example, right? And I think it's unique for people on air such as you and obviously Luke. But like, if you just didn't show up, right, how that would affect the people around you, the work that they have to do in that given day, and then what their opinion of you would be moving forward, you know? So it was a problem, you know? It still is a problem to a certain degree, but you have to move forward. And if some people aren't going to let this go, I think Torrey is in a roundabout way have said that that's their right, that they're entitled to feel that way, they deserve to feel that way. And if people want to forgive, that's their choice as well.
9: Yes.
19: But regardless of what you choose, we got to win games, right? We got to win baseball games. So if you let those emotions affect your ability to perform at your best, well, now you're hurting the team as well. And that's not obviously going to be productive behavior.
8: Talking to Chris Garagiola. Chris, the game last night, not great for the Diamondbacks, obviously. But Merrill Kelly and his, and it wasn't just him, but his reaction in particular to Quentin Berry, and especially the inning after Merrill came out and he just stood on the top step and just stared him down for the entire half inning. What was your perception of how that all went down? And do you think it affected Merrill at all during the game?
19: Actually, I was kind of impressed with how he was keeping his composure. Like, when he stepped off, I couldn't quite figure out what was going on. I thought he just needed like a reset, you know, just kind of playing the odds. And then when I saw the shouting match going back and forth, I kind of had an idea of like, oh, okay, he must be doing something, relaying around. And then obviously we all saw the clips. Look, I mean, was it the best look? No. I think if you actually watch that whole game, Quentin Berry looked pretty sheepish. The fact that he got caught being so overt, but you know, the best solution to that is try to make it so you can't, you know, get that information, those grips or those pitches and what have you. And fortunately, I don't think he got burned by that many. And, you know, look, you get caught with your hand in a cookie jar, you deserve to be criticized and whatever. But like, did I think that Quentin Berry did anything that's illegal or whatever? No, he was on the field. He saw it. And if he had information, like, you want to give that to your team, right? Like, they're trying to win. And the same thing, if our coaches have information on a pitcher or another player that's going to help those guys, and they're not cheating, they're not, you know, trash cans or technology, like, right, it's in his best interest to pass that information along. So again, like, I get why Merrill's pissed, like, totally, I don't think Quentin was necessarily out of bounds in the sense, he just was a, you know, pretty terrible look at the time.
9: So what do you expect to see from Brandon Faught today in this start coming off the Red Sox start?
19: We talked about it towards the end of the game last night. Like, he was an out away from another quality start. And when you're, you know, six innings, two runs just feels so much better than obviously 5 2/3 and four runs. Just got clipped by that 2-run home run. So, look, I didn't really see a whole lot from him in Boston that said he was slowing down per se. So I expect him to flood the strike zone. I expect the ball to be put in action. Like, one of the things about him is amazing. It's like every third or fourth pitch, the at bat, like the at bat's over, you know, it's in play. It's usually an out or whatever. So he'll be, I think, crisp, quick, strikes, energized defense behind him. And look, obviously you got to get more from your offense that was held to five singles last night.
8: Chris, I wanted to ask you about a guy we don't really ever talk about, but Tim Tawa is hitting .310 this month. He's got seven hits in his last four games, and that counts last night when nobody was getting hits for the Diamondbacks. Are you seeing anything different from him? Because for the longest time, it seemed like his main value was you could put him anywhere and he would kind of do whatever you needed, but he wasn't hitting like this. And now he's actually been one of their better hitters the last few weeks.
19: Yeah, am I seeing anything different? Like, he's getting hits. Like, before he was getting hits. that's the biggest difference, right? In terms of how he's doing it, look, young players, from just talking to former players, other coaches, managers, things like that, like I think it's in all sports. There's this period when you first get there where you're trying to figure out, like, do I belong here, right? And I'm sure that internally at times he was kind of battling himself and trying to answer that question. But I think now he's here. He's had a little bit of sustained success. He has an idea of what he's trying to do. I think he's closed up that gap with right-handers throwing breaking balls a little bit away from him. But, like, he looks like a good hitter. It doesn't look like it's a fluke. So, especially, again, when this team needs a little more offense, like, guys who step up. Tawa, we're hoping Lawler kind of falls right in behind him as well. More production towards this bottom of the lineup. Like, this is very encouraging. And I think for him, it's just like, I'm not worried about getting optioned if I go 0-for-4 today. Like, I'm here. I got the chance to maybe have not a rough stretch, but a couple bad games. Because I know that even if I have a couple bad ones, here comes three good ones right after that. And obviously he's demonstrated that with a fantastic August, like you just mentioned, Luke.
8: Chris, always great to talk to you, man. Thank you so much.
9: Chris.
19: All right, guys. Be well. We'll see you.
9: See ya.
8: That's Chris Garagiola joining us right there on the Arizona Sports Line ahead of tonight's matchup between the Diamondbacks and the Cubs. When we come back to football, which of the Cardinals' bubble players have made the strongest case for making this 53-man roster? That's next. It's Wolf and Luke on Arizona Sports, the local sports leader.
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0: 98.7, and the Arizona Sports app. Brandon Pfaadt gets the start for the D-backs. He'll oppose Clay Holmes. 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Tip-off for that one is at 7. Kelsey Plum will make her Mercury home debut. And Arizona State head coach Kenny Dillingham announced that linebacker Zyrus Fiasayu is out for the season with a lower body injury. 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
2: Thanks to Chris Garagiola for joining us last segment. And to Tyler Drake for joining us earlier in the show.
3: Well, Tyler. Yeah, TD.
2: His 53-man projected roster up on ArizonaSports.com right now. And I was thinking maybe that's where we should go here with the Cardinals. Still have a preseason game coming up. Still have joint practices with the Packers coming up this week. But you got to feel like, I don't know, probably 50 of these spots are probably already locked up. Is that fair?
3: Yeah, I would say typically this time going into the last preseason game, you might have a handful. Let's say a handful of jobs that are up.
2: Okay.
3: On some more established teams, I would say that there might be one job that is up in the air, or maybe two. But for the most part, my brothers, when you've got an established team, man, you just don't have a lot of jobs up for grabs for the most part. The Arizona Cardinals, I would say probably a handful.
2: Okay. How much, you know, we always have to give this disclaimer this time of year, too. You get down to 53 and the other teams are letting players go too. I mean, if you're the 53rd guy on the roster, you're probably not real safe.
3: Yeah,
2: because your team's probably going to go pick up somebody else at a different position.
3: Exactly
2: you
3: right.
2: Get bumped.
3: Yes.
2: So either way, they're you know, probably I would guess around 50 guys that they know.
3: Yeah, and this is why also too, if you are on the bubble right now, this is why this week is so important because of the joint practices. The joint practices against the Green Bay Packers right now, the joint practice against the Green Bay Packers. Because once again, it's a situation where you get to get up close and personal with the opponent. You do. They get to see you. One of the coolest things about the individual drills, when you go one-on-one against another guy. Why? And I talk about this all the time, but you have your guy standing behind you and the other guy has their team standing behind you, their position room, and you go at it. You two go at it. But one of the cool things as a coach is the fact that you get to be really close to one of the guys. You get to look him in the eye up close and personal as he's getting ready to do something on a one-on-one basis. And then when he's actually doing it, you get to get up close and personal. And because of that, you get a coaching perspective and you get a feel for a guy and who he is and how he approaches the game. So it's really, really cool. It's the best form of tape watching that doesn't include tape, if you know what I mean.
2: Yes, I do. I know what you mean. Any extra juice to this game? It's the fourth preseason game. It almost feels like a formality. Like, okay, at this point, especially for the Cardinals, because they've already played three, can we just get through this game and get through the regular season? But it is Mike LaFleur versus Matt LaFleur. I mean, that is not that you're going to change who you're going to play to try and win a preseason game against your brother. But is there any extra juice just to this week?
3: I would imagine there is a lot of juice to this week, a lot of brotherly love to this week, I would imagine, between these two guys. You listen to Mike LaFleur talk about Matt, his brother, and the fact that Matt was actually here when he was being introduced. Mm-hmm. Man, that was a special, special moment, no doubt about it. So, yeah, of course, this isn't just another practice, joint practice week for Mike LaFleur. This is completely different. But this is the new age. This is the wave of the NFL that we're going to be seeing right now, the joint practice.

0: practices. I've been talking about this for a long time. They're going to go to one preseason game. They're going to go to one preseason game. That's what I think. And I think everything else, you might have a couple of joint practices against other teams. And it allows, again, it allows the coaches to get up close and personal, not only with their guys, but also to look at other guys as well. It's a better way to scout other teams and other guys and other players by the joint practice and being up close and personal to it. So I think this is going to be the wave of the future in the National Football League, because I think they will go to one preseason game.
1: To me, the receiver room is still the one to be watching. We're not going to be able to watch joint practice, obviously, this week, but certainly in the game on Friday, because you know you got Marv, you know you got Michael Wilson, you know you have Kendrick Bourne, you know you have Devin Duvernay because he was brought in to be a special teams guy because he's that good at special teams. You detailed this earlier. With this, what was the stat he played for the Bears last year? 17 games. He was targeted 5 times.
0: Yes.
1: He's a special teams
0: guy. He's a special teams guy.
1: He used to be targeted by Lamar in Baltimore. I remember that a little bit more than 5 times in a season. But the fact that you brought him in to be a special teams guy, he's on the team. So the question is, are you willing to keep 6 or 7 receivers? Because Reggie Virgil, Jalen Brooks, and Simi Fehoko have all made legitimate cases to be on this team. And can you really afford to spend 7 roster spots on that position and keep them all? Or are we going to see a guy like Simi Fehoko back on the practice squad if you can get him there again?
0: Yeah, that is a difficult proposition. It really is. You want that 6th receiver to be a guy that is going to help you a lot in special teams. You want that 5th sometimes, that 5th receiver to also be a guy that can help you out. You know, I think Jalen Brooks is safe.
1: I was just going to say, I'm going to be disappointed if he doesn't.
0: It seems like maybe it's nothing, but it came out of nowhere.
1: But it does seem like there's something there in terms of what they would ask him to do. And you're right. He came from out of nowhere, but he's played in the NFL before.
0: Right.
1: He's played 26 games before. He played 14 games for Dallas 2 years ago. He's gotten in the end zone before. He scored a touchdown in an actual NFL game. So, I mean, at this point on the roster, yeah, you may keep a guy and then halfway through the season be like, yeah, okay, there's not really anything there. That's fine. But whoever you would keep over him in that spot has the same risk.
0: Yeah.
1: You know, it's not like you're deciding between Jalen Brooks and Michael Wilson. You know what I mean? Like, I wonder if maybe there is something there, because he's looked good in every preseason game and he's played in this league before.
0: Yeah, it's one of the things that you have to always consider. Okay, if we let this guy go, is somebody else going to claim him on waivers? If we let this guy go, is somebody going to claim him? So you've got Devin Duvernay, Reggie Virgil, Jalen Brooks, and Simi Fehoko. Those 4 receivers right now. Of those 4, if you let one go, who's the most likely to still be there? You know, I mean, it is a tough question you've got to ask yourself.
1: Because you're trying to keep 3.
0: You're trying to keep
1: a 4th on the practice squad. I mean, when you ask it that way, maybe I'm off base. But when you ask it that way, Reggie Virgil might be the most likely to be there, because I don't know how much other teams really know about him. You know?
0: I know. And yet, here's the one thing about it. I know he was a 6th-round pick, of course, but he did flash in a couple of games.
1: Yeah.
0: You know, he did flash in a couple of games. And, okay, let's see, a wide receiver, a young wide receiver, a rookie wide receiver who can run and maybe stretch the field a little bit. That would be dangerous to let Reggie Virgil go.
1: I don't want to let him go because of those 4, he's the one I'm most interested in.
0: I agree.
1: Just because, okay, so like I like what Duvernay does.
0: Yeah.
1: But I don't expect the Cardinals to make these Super Bowls.
0: I was agreeing with you. It was heartfelt.
1: You agreed with me in like some sort of Chicago accent. Virgil's the one that I just feel like has the most upside beyond this year. And that's why I don't want to give him up.
0: Yeah.
1: And they're not going to give him up.
0: What do you have in Reggie Virgil? And they targeted him a long time ago. Yeah. Remember that.
1: They're not going to let him go.
0: No, I agree.
1: That's clear.
0: I agree.
1: All right. When we come back, we're all going to have a front row seat. That's the other best part, too. When we come back, we still don't know who ASU's quarterback is. Does Kenny Dillingham? You're going to hear what he had to say today. That's next. It's Wolf and Luke on Arizona Sports, the local sports leader.
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0: Rick, is there a reason you're playing?
1: She died.
0: Yeah, I know the reason. I was setting you up to explain.
1: Because she died.
2: Okay.
0: All right.
2: Rick.
1: That's the only
0: reason.
1: You
0: want to explain who this is to people,
1: This is Dolly Parton.
0: It's not normally the music we would play coming back from break, so I was trying to set you up to explain
1: somebody
0: why you
1: talked
0: were doing
1: about it on YouTube, though. So.
0: Yeah.
2: Right.
0: Yes, Dolly Parton.
2: Dolly Parton passed away by Sonorians today at the age of 80.
0: Wow, 80. For now, I'm transitioning to football from that, obviously.
2: Yes,
0: but with ASU, there was a lot of talk that they would name their quarterback here at some point here, and they haven't yet. And so Kenny Dillingham was talking today, and they asked him, "Are you ready to name a starting quarterback?"
3: Are you ready to name a starting quarterback?
4: We'll go through that here in the next probably week or so.
0: Okay, so that's not today. That's next probably week or so. Well, they only have 11 days till the first game of the season.
2: So we're talking about Cutter Bowley, of course, and Mikey Keene, correct?
0: Yes, he has narrowed it down to those two as of last week.
2: Okay, those two right now. So, wow, you know what? Kenny's on the record as saying, you know what? We all know when you know, and all the players know, too, when you know. So I'm wondering, do they really not know right now who might be their starting quarterback, or is there a little bit of gamesmanship that is going on right now?
0: Yeah, that's a fair question, because Kenny's made it pretty clear all offseason that essentially what you just said, when the team knows, he's not going to pretend that they don't know, right?
2: And that's what he said.
0: But I felt like he was saying that within the context of like, if the team knows, I'm not going to act like I don't know to them. You know, like, hey, the team could all see it's this guy, and I'm going to pretend that we haven't decided.
2: Right.
0: But I always took that as more internally. Externally, he doesn't have to name a starter yet.
2: No, he doesn't have to. And why would you, when you stop and think about it? Why would you give certainty to your opponent? Why would you give them aid, comfort, and security because you're naming your starting quarterback, especially when we've got, do you think they have tape of Cutter Bowley?
0: I would hope
2: Do you think they have tape of Mikey Keene at UCF in Fresno as well? Yes, they have tape. So why would you definitively want to go ahead if, in fact, it's still a good thing, too, by the way. Maybe they really haven't named a starter, and I believe they haven't. And that's a good thing for Mikey Keene, and that's a good thing for Cutter Bowley. Because it will keep you sharp. The edge is there. You know what? Yay, this must be close. Because otherwise, they would name me the starter. He hasn't done that. So competition exists. And that's good. Because that will drive you. And then, of course, it's also beneficial to ASU. Because the other team doesn't have that certitude. Doesn't have that certainty. This is going to be the guy. Let's break him down on tape. Now, they'll do it for both. Granted, they will. But it's harder to formulate a game plan when you don't know for certain who it's going to be.
0: Yeah, and maybe that's all this is. I mean, from an ASU perspective, you hope that's all it is. Because that first game's not that far away. And you would like a quarterback to have separated himself clearly at this point.
2: And Kenny's been on the record as saying that.
0: He has said that, yeah. And again, he just said a week or so. I mean, you could project a week or so to 11 days, which is when the first game is, you know. And everything you're saying, I get. It wouldn't be the first time we've seen that. That's something I will say, though, that in the past, Kenny Dillingham has kind of shied away from the whole, I'm going to try to hold back information based on the opponent. And, you know, different coaches have different strategies for how they want to handle it. But just in the past, he's kind of shied away from that. So I'm inclined to believe that's not necessarily what this is, which is more concerning. Because then that means a guy hasn't separated himself. If you're just kind of trying to connect some dots here.
2: Okay, could be. What else did Kenny have to say, Luke?
0: Well, here's he was asked how Cutter Bowley looked in practice.
4: Yeah, today was great. We hit an awesome home run post for a touchdown. We hit a few intermediate passes for big plays today. So today, like I said, I thought was one of his best days, if not his best day, which is a positive.
0: I mean, if you're going to project this out anymore, if you want to connect dots even more, which is always dangerous to do, but that's what we've been doing all week.
2: Yeah.
0: When I hear that a quarterback hasn't separated himself as the starter, I'm taking it as Cutter Bowley hasn't separated himself as the starter. And either that means Mikey Keene is exceeding expectations, although we've seen him play college football now for a few years, or that Cutter Bowley hasn't totally taken over yet. I mean, Bowley was the guy who was paid to come in and be the starter.
2: Yeah.
0: Now, I don't want them to start the second best quarterback because he's being paid as the starter.
2: They don't want that either.
0: No. But if he hasn't definitively separated himself as of now, like, I would say there's some question here. That's all I really have. Well, here, this is more from Kenny.
2: Just want to hear Kenny.
0: This is the offense. This isn't necessarily just on the quarterback position.
4: Not making the same mistake twice. So, you know, you install all these plays and you install them versus different defenses. So you may make this mistake, then you may make that mistake. The goal is to not make the same mistake twice. So the longer you go through camp, you should have seen the pictures and you should be able to you're not going to be perfect, but you should be, you know, closer to perfect in terms of where your eyes are, what decision you make post-snap. And then you hope that the identity of not taking negative plays starts to be embedded in guys in terms of, hey, you know, early down shots or big play action passes. In certain areas of the field, they can't be negatives. So you have to have your plan that if somebody gets beat up front, how are we getting rid of the football? So I'm really looking at those things. Obviously, all camp, you look at who takes care of the football, who can score, and things like that.
2: So much of this will be decided quickly as well. I mean, if you name Cutter Bowley and he goes out and isn't doing the things that Kenny wants to see, this tells me that they'll move quickly to the backup, which is Mikey Keene.
0: Yeah.
2: Or vice versa, based on needs. Either way that it works, they're going to be ready to move.
0: How do you navigate the beginning of this season, Wolf, with this? And I know a lot of teams around the country switch quarterbacks each year now. But the way the schedule sets up for ASU, you have your first three games, you have a bye week, and that's it. You don't have another bye week this season. And that bye week is coming back from London. So you're going to need the bye week just from jet lag purposes. So your first three games are Morgan State, who I would hope you can beat with either of these quarterbacks.
2: Right.
0: Your second game is at Texas A&M, who most quarterbacks
2: wouldn't be able to beat. Morgan State on one end and Texas A&M on the other.
0: And then you go to London.
2: Yes.
0: So it almost feels like whoever your quarterback is for Morgan State, they kind of need to be your quarterback at least the first three games, don't they?
2: You would think, unless Morgan State is a disaster. And hopefully that's not going to be the case when you go out there being a disaster once again. It's very difficult. For me, I have a hard time believing. This is just me personally. I have a hard time believing they really haven't figured out who their starting quarterback is going to be.
0: Well, we'll find out.
2: You know, again, I could be dead wrong on that, but we'll see.
0: All right, that's it for us. Thanks to Rick and Jamal behind the glass. For Wolf, I'm Luke. We got Burns and Gambo next on Arizona Sports, the local sports leader.
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16: I'm Mitch Vareldis, and here is what's trending now. Diamondbacks are looking to bounce back tonight after being shut out yesterday by the Cubs. Game 2 of 3 down at Chase Field. Brandon Pfaadt will be the man on the mound tonight. He'll go against veteran right-hander Clay Holmes. First pitch is at 6:40. Pre-game coverage starts at 6 right here on 98.7 and on the Arizona Sports app. A couple more transactions were announced by the Cardinals today. Notably among them, an extension. The organization and center Yelda Froholt have agreed on a 2-year extension, reportedly worth $20 million, and it keeps him in Cardinal red through the 2028 season. Over to ASU football, head coach Kenny Dillingham not quite ready to name his week one starting QB, but unfortunately more bad news for the defense. Linebacker Zyrus Fiaseu has been ruled out for the season with a lower body injury. He's now the third Sun Devil defender out for the season, joining Mikel Gardner and Nigel Pringle. And the Phoenix Mercury back in action on the home hardwood. It will also be Kelsey Plum's home debut in the purple and orange. They host the Washington Mystics, and tip-off is at 7. 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
17: Up 2 o'clock on this Tuesday afternoon. Good afternoon and welcome into today's edition of the Burns and Gambo Show here on Arizona Sports, the local sports leader. My name is Dave Burns alongside the one, the only, and for the first time, I might say, John Lund filling in for Gambo here on Burns and Gambo. You filled in many times.
18: Yeah.
17: Welcome to the controlled chaos that is the Burns and Gambo.
18: Okay, so I got to ask a question right off the bat, because I've done this before where I filled in for people and I know what you guys do at the beginning of the show, and this may be blasphemy, but I can't say, right? I can't say, Burnsy, what's going on? Like, that's one man does that, and if I did that, I would be bombarded with hate. Like, how does that work? I need to know right out of the gate.
17: But you kind of just did it, didn't
18: you?
17: Oh! Oh, look, you sneaky radio professional.
18: Thank you very much.
17: Yeah, look at that.
18: You can't do that, right? Right. That's one man. One man does that.
17: You've passed the first test. Yeah. Well, it'd be like if somebody were filling in for me and they try to yell straight up 2 o'clock. Yeah. Like, I know what I'm going. Gambo does it, right? Gambo yells straight up 2 o'clock. Yeah. Because I don't. This Mike, you talk about blasphemy.
18: Yeah.
17: When I'm gone, I don't come anywhere near this radio show. I don't know.
18: Right. You don't listen.
17: That is no disrespect offense, to Gambo. No offense. Right. It's just like, I am on vacation, dude. I am not, I'm not listening. No. So I heard he
18: you need a mental break.
17: Does it. Right. So, I mean, you did it. I don't think you're going to get a lot of hate.
18: Yeah, but
17: for
18: I've done it sometime and they're like, that's not your bit. And I'm like, all right, it's not my bit. And you know what? I stayed up late. I know we got things to do. I don't want to hijack the show right away.
17: No,
18: but
17: you're fine.
18: But I know that, like, I did think about it, because I knew you were going to do that. And I go, do I just sit here? Do I, you know, whatever. But I tried and we'll see how the reaction is.
17: I would encourage you.
18: I am not Gambo.
17: You're filling in on Thursday again.
18: Oh, yeah.
17: I would encourage you to give me your best Burnsy. What's going on?
18: I can do better.
17: Because people around the hall here are like, Burnsy, what's going on? And like, I'm just walking past their doors, right? And I get that stuff all the time.
18: Oh, you do?
17: Yeah, I do.
18: Sometimes
17: so
18: you're probably not in the mood.
17: John is filling in for Gambo.
18: Hey, what's going on? I'm going to slap you.
17: Yeah, hey, what's going on?
18: Busy.
17: Uh-huh. Let's weigh in on our top story of the day here on the Burns and Gambo Show.
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19: Field bar is 2-2. Is hit to left, but it's right at Ian Happ, who will make the catch, and that's your ball game. The Cubs come into town and just flatten the Diamondbacks 7-0.
17: Speaking of getting hijacked, the conversation about last night's game, John, got completely hijacked. It went from you lost 7-0, Merrill Kelly looked okay, but you didn't lose any ground in the wild card standings, to yet another chapter and verse conversation about the unwritten rules. It's like, wait a minute, what are we talking about today? We're talking about a third base coach and whether he's allowed to send signs to the players because he's able to figure out what pitch is coming next. Never mind the fact that we need to talk about Merrill Kelly and how he looked. And never mind the fact that we need to talk about a team that went out and got a starting pitcher at the deadline. And we saw that pitcher just stick it to the Diamondbacks last night. We're going to talk about the unwritten rule book for the 15,000th time.
18: Okay, so we got to get to exactly what it is, because it's Quentin Berry, a former player who's a third base coach. He was actually like a pinch runner his whole career. And then Merrill Kelly sitting, or not sitting, on a knee at the top of the step, just staring a hole through this guy. Mm-hmm. But philosophically, as a general rule, and I don't use the word hate a lot, I hate unwritten rules. I hate them. What did I say, five? And I say dislike a lot or something like that, but it's not a rule, but it's an unwritten rule, but it's not a rule. So like, what if you had to deal with your life like that? Cause we kind of do. There's certain unwritten rules with like your significant other, or, like, you know what those rules are that can get you in trouble.
17: Yeah.
18: Rules are hard enough. But then there's unwritten rules, and it's like,
17: It's hard, and I especially appreciated. And then, look, I'm not. I don't want this to come across like I'm making fun of Merrill Kelly here, because Merrill's a friend of the show. He's been good to us, and he's been a great Diamondback. So this is not necessarily ripping him. But I was really amused last night by Torrey Lovello trying to even explain how he's not sure if it's a rules violation or not. Like, he was really careful about that. Did you watch his post?
18: Because you got to back your player, right?
17: You got to back your player, but at the same time, he's like, you know what? I'm going to look into that. I'm going to find out if it's actually a rule violation for the third base coach to relay signals while he's standing there, because I don't know. Even Torrey's like, I don't know. I don't know if that's actually a rules violation or not. I'm going to find out. I'm going to get back to you. I at least appreciate Merrill and the fact that he said after the game, look, I got to do a better job of not telling them what I'm throwing, right? Like, and again, for those of you who don't know what we're talking about, as John pointed out, Merrill's barking at the third base coach, and the Diamondbacks bench is barking at the third base coach, because they think that while he is legally stationed where he's supposed to be, he is somehow reading Merrill Kelly's pitches that he's about to throw, and he's conveying that information to Cubs hitters. And Merrill was screaming about it from the fifth inning on, and Torrey had to go out there and actually like settle things down and everything. And it like dominated the game. It became the talking point of a very important game in a very important series in a very important time of year. And we're having an unwritten rule conversation. Like, how the hell did we get here?
18: Well, and it's almost like they should have just had a little box on Merrill, because like, he was long gone from the game, and he had a perch if you didn't see the game, and he just glared at Quentin Berry
17: lasers, like, the whole time. Eyes, right?
18: And to be honest, for all the unwritten rules that we know of in sports, I haven't heard this one. Like, on second base, there's an issue of whether you should or not. I've never heard of a third base coach, especially now that they have a system in which you're not putting fingers down anyway. So if you're somehow giving away your pitches, with all due respect to Merrill Kelly, if you're somehow giving away your pitchers under the system we have right now, mm-hmm. then you're not doing a very good job.
17: I'm like scanning my own like mental. Have I ever heard of this one before? Like the bunting thing with Tawa, of course. I mean, that one, when that happened.
18: And like, I still didn't have a problem with that, but we know of it. But yeah, like, right. A third base coach. So
17: I would agree with you. This one was unknown to me. This one was like, oh, that's new. I didn't know that was a thing we were supposed to
18: but
17: have.
18: But let me ask you your theory, though, because I have a theory of, if you ain't cheating, you ain't trying.
17: Uh-huh.
18: So if you're the third base coach, isn't part of your responsibilities to try to help your team win in any way, shape, or form?
17: I heard somebody say this on one of the shows today. I can't remember who it was, so I'm just going to apologize in advance. But somebody. So imagine a conversation with a third base coach. They all convene back in the clubhouse after the game, and the Diamondbacks have won 2-0. And the Cubs hitters are like, man, we just didn't know what Merrill Kelly was throwing. We had no idea what he was doing. And the third baseman's coach is like, yeah, I knew the whole time.
18: Right, but he couldn't tell his team.
17: You guys, because I'm violating some unwritten rule here.
18: See, you bring up a good point. Your job being in that uniform, and I don't want to defend the Cubs here, but your job is, okay, I do this. I'm doing this thing with my arm, and which really works well for radio. But like, if you're
17: on YouTube, it does. Yeah, so
18: all I can do, my only responsibility can be put up my hands or wave my arm, and that's the extent of it. I can't help, even though I know that the pitcher's throwing a certain pitch. I can't convey that to my player.
17: Yeah,
18: what kind of sense does that make?
17: No, it reminds me of how ridiculous sometimes these unwritten rule conversations are. Just as the Tawa incident was ridiculous, and the ridiculousness is a two-way street, right? Like when it was working against the Diamondbacks, and the Guardians were upset. Okay, we defended the Diamondbacks and said, this is stupid. What are we arguing about? For God's sakes, you were barely halfway through the game. Let's stop. Well, it works against the Diamondbacks in this case. I mean, come on. Let's. And I understand Merrill's okay. he can be upset, and Tory's got to defend his guy, and Jeff Bannister's got to defend his guy. But here's Tory after the game. Like, he was even asked, is it even illegal what the third base coach did? Here's what he said.
20: I don't know the answer to that, and I will research it before I want to make any more comments. So that's what we're trying to figure out right now. But you're on the right scent, and I have to make sure that before I say something stupid, which I can do, I want to make sure that I want to get some answers. So, but you're on the right scent.
18: See, but how hard is it to answer unwritten rules? He just illustrated.
17: Yeah. Yeah. And Merrill was, and I, again, this is going to come across like we're mocking. I'm not mocking Merrill Kelly. He's been great for them. And he is maybe the most important player for them in these final 2 months of the season. I would argue that outside of this whole Ketel Marte drama, that Merrill Kelly maybe is the most important player for the Arizona Diamondbacks. I guess I'm laughing at the situation because my takeaway from that game last night was far more, hey, you missed a chance to pick up a game on everybody in the wild card standings. They all lost. It's one game off the schedule. The Cubs are really, really good. And now you've got to win two games just to win this series. I feel like this year, this time of year, the emphasis needs to be on what matters most. And it's not this, Johnny. Yeah. It's just not.
18: Nobody dominated the game. I mean, the broadcast kept going back, and I'm not blaming them. They just, that was the story.
17: Yeah.
18: And especially when you're losing 7-0, the producers probably sit back in the truck going, we got to find something. Well, you know, Merrill Kelly is at the top step glaring at the third base coach, and they just kept going back to him. And then they'd show Quentin Berry, and he would laugh, and then the dugouts are yelling at each other, and it's like, okay, this is a 7-0 game that is boring to a game that actually has a storyline also.
17: Yeah, we'll come back on the Burns and Gambo show with John Lund filling in for Gambo today. What happens if we don't see Carson Beck on Friday? Or maybe I should say when we don't see Carson Beck on Friday. When will we see him again for the Cardinals? That's coming up next here on Arizona Sports, the local sports leader.
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19: 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Is hit to left, but it's right at Ian Happ, who will make the catch, and that's your ball game. The Cubs come into town and just flatten the Diamondbacks 7-0.
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4: Good with the throwing session. Still TBD in terms of, you know, what this, I guess we play Friday. This Friday will look like.
17: That was Mike LaFleur yesterday. Today they got on the plane and flew to Green Bay, Wisconsin for their joint practices with the Green Bay Packers, speaking on Carson Beck, who's still dealing with the rib injury, who did, I think, some throwing yesterday, but not a lot. And outside of that spectacular debut from him in week one, or at least the Hall of Fame game, we have not seen much of Carson Beck ever since that no-look pass that he delivered at training camp a couple days after that game. We haven't seen him at all. And now with John Lund filling in for Gambo today, I think we're left, John, with the assumption that we're not going to see Carson Beck play in this game on Friday. It does not sound like at all that we're going to see him. I don't even know how much we're going to see him practice. And then we're kind of like, okay, what's left? You know, what do we then have to judge the readiness of Carson Beck when he's called upon this season, and has any of this stalled his development at all?
18: Yeah, and if he had continued on what we saw, and he's got a ton of college experience, it wouldn't be on the rim. I never thought he was going to start, but I did think that maybe early in the season, if there's a struggle, and we all know what the schedule looks like, that all of a sudden you could find yourself maybe a soft landing spot, and he would jump Gardner Minshew. Even Minshew could be potentially traded because you're kind of redundant, like the Superman meme of the two backup quarterbacks. But now I think that all goes by the wayside, because I think that fans have a misconception of thinking, well, they can just throw away a season. I think that Monty Austin-Fort wants to throw away a season. You think that Mike LaFleur wants to throw away the season? It doesn't guarantee, because he has multiple years on his deal, that he's going to be here forever. If you're an embarrassment, you can be one and done. Mm-hmm. So what is their confidence level going to be as an organization to say, okay, we saw this guy in preseason week one. We're watching him in practice every day, but we've seen him in preseason week number one. And if people don't understand how it works, the number three guy doesn't get reps. He right. might get some scout team reps or things like that, but about 90% goes to the starter. Maybe, you know, the other 10% goes to the backup. And then depending on what the scout team quarterback or the other team's quarterback looks like, then you might get some reps. So he's not getting reps in practice. He didn't play in the preseason. What would be the confidence level of the organization to play him?
17: Yeah, I think that's where the opportunity was lost here, for exactly what you just said a second ago, is that the opportunity was for him to jump Gardner Minshew as number two and to get those backup reps that you're talking about, to show himself in the Raiders game, to show himself in the Cowboys game, to show himself in the Packers game, that he could be trusted to be the backup quarterback and get the extra reps that come with being the backup quarterback. And then maybe you could move on from Minshew if you wanted. Now, I you just haven't seen enough to be able to elevate him to that. And now, because of that, he's going to suffer with the reps that he does get in practice. So I do think in that very specific instance, yes, this has stunted his growth. Yes, this has, it's changed the arc a little bit for him in terms of the win and the how this might work. Because if he had legitimately been able to make Gardner Minshew redundant, then that really speeds up the clock on when you could have seen him, right? Like, and now, if they are really going to try to win every single game they can because of the reasons that you just said, it behooves them to go to Minshew first.
18: Yeah.
17: If, right? Like, if it's not working out with Brissett and they want to make a change for the sake of change, at this point, I don't think Carson Beck has done enough to be that guy who becomes the one who comes in.
18: Well, and it's a trust factor. That's just what it is. You hear coaches, managers, all this, I'll say all the time, I trust this guy, I trust this guy. There's no reason for trust. And to me, one of the worst things, the NFL does 98% of the things right. The number one thing they do wrong is developing quarterbacks. There's no place to develop them. So once you leave college, you don't get the reps in the, there's a certain amount of time you spend away from the team. So then you can work with a quarterback coach who's approved by the team, but you don't, unless there's live bullets and now they have, you know, the stuff you put on your face and there's the
17: virtual
18: a
17: virtual reality stuff.
18: Yeah, right? So you could try that all you want, but it's still not the same reps. So how does Carson Beck get better once the preseason is over? There's not really a path to do it, which means they don't trust him.
17: Here is Mike LaFleur. He was asked this very same question yesterday. Is Beck's injury stalling his progression? Here's what he said.
4: I mean, it's easy to magnify the quarterback position and a rookie and all that kind of stuff. But that, like you get better at football by practicing and playing football. And so when you're not out there, it's hard to get better, right? So, you know, he's missed some days. But that's no different than the nose guard. That's no different than the receiver. That's no different than the left tackle, particularly for the younger guys. So it is what it is. Like, I mean, injuries are a part of this thing. And, you know, he's a tough dude. Like I said, I mean, he battled through it for three or four practices before it became so, the discomfort became so real that it just wasn't worth it to, because it wasn't going to improve until we gave him a little bit of time.
17: But with respect to Coach LaFleur, this isn't like the left tackle.
18: This isn't
17: like a defensive tackle. You're going to need to see this guy play to decide if you need to draft another guy.
18: Yeah.
17: And that's just not the same with any other, right? Like that was the whole great and grand, and it still is, of the 2026 season. Is Carson Beck actually good enough so you don't need to go shopping at the quarterback store next April? So you don't need to worry about Dante Moore and how he plays this on these Saturdays coming up, or Arch Manning or Lenore Sellers or any of those guys. That's what makes it completely different than any other position on the field. And again, it adds to the shame of it all.
18: Yeah, and that's the frustrating part, is because you did see in that first game that maybe, because we've debated this for so long of how many games could he play to determine whether he is the answer or not. And now, as you just heard from the head coach, he didn't run away from it. And he did a nice job kind of maneuvering through it. But like you said, if you play the nose guard, he screws up a little bit, the game's not over. If the quarterback throws three or four interceptions, you're losing the game no matter what anybody else does on the field. So again, it comes back to a trust factor, which he can't have because he didn't play. And now we get to, let's just say for the sake of conversation, because this is very likely, that you're 8 games into the season, you're 2-6. Do they go to him just because? Because I think fans think that, okay, the season's over. It's not for coaches. It's not for general managers. They've still got to try to win games and save their behinds. So they're not going to just automatically say, let's play for next year. It's not how it works.
17: Yeah. And I just don't know when that instinct to win the fan, it's always a push and pull, right, between a fan base and an organization. When it comes to a guy like Carson Beck, when it comes to any young quarterback upon whom the future might rest, when does everybody decide it's time for that guy to play? Like, not that you're determining the season is over necessarily. Yeah. We saw the Cardinals go through this with Josh Rosen and Sam Bradford. You know, after about 4 or 5 games, it was pretty obvious Sam Bradford had nothing. And it was just time, right? Like, it's just, okay, got to go see the guy. With Kyler, we never had this conversation. He was the starter from day one. It's just, you know, when the Rams do, who knows when the Rams do it? Who knows when any team does it? But I will say, too, the other thing about this Carson Beck situation, it just kind of sucks in general. And I heard you giving me crap a couple of weeks
18: ago. I've never done that.
17: Yes, you have. Yes, you have. I heard you. I was doing a look ahead for one of our shows.
18: Had to be Calvisi.
17: And I was expressing a lack of enthusiasm over the preseason opener.
18: Okay.
17: And you're like, Bernsie, come on. Preseason game number 3. Yeah, but preseason game number 1? Come on. It's exciting. Football's back. Carson Beck made preseason football fun again. It made me want to watch. I don't want to watch preseason football. I hate preseason football, John. I hate it. I really do. It's just like, it's a chore. It's in our, like, yeah. I know what we do. We're in the toy department of life here, right? Like, we're sports talk show hosts. We got it good. We know it, right? And we're grateful for it. But sometimes you watch a game and you're like, preseason football games? Ugh.
18: Yeah. Third and fourth quarter when garbage men, UPS drivers, no offense, mailmen, great professions, not football players. So when you're doing third and fourth quarter, that's hard. But at least early, there's something.
17: Carson Beck made me want to watch preseason football games. Do you know how hard that is? Do you know? I mean, serious. Like, and so for me, there's the how this has stunted his growth conversation, which is much more responsible and right. And then there's just kind of the emotional. Man, I was just looking forward to watching that guy ball again and see what he can do to follow it up because it was fun.
18: Yeah, there's an old saying that they don't count, but they mean something. It meant something for Carson Beck. And so now, will he get a chance? Like, for you, real quick, how many games do you think he has to play so that he can make a determination? Because I think that it lessened because he didn't have the preseason.
17: I think it's at least 8.
18: Yeah.
17: Gambo and I go round and round about it. He says 6. I think it's at least 8. How many do you think?
18: Yeah, I would say more like 8.
17: I think he's got to play 8
18: The more,
17: games.
18: The better.
17: If you're not going to draft somebody, I think it's at least 8.
18: Because I understand that the fan base is really, really excited for this. But the thing is that if he could solve your quarterback woes, and then you'd had a high pick, you could either trade it. Like, it's such a good thing if he could solve it. But as weird as it sounds, the preseason may have prevented it.
17: When we come back on the Burns and Gambo show, John Lund is in for Gambo today. We'll go into the D-backs clubhouse next. He just made his first outing since returning from injury. Dre Jamison, reliever from the Arizona Diamondbacks, joins us coming up on the Burns and Gambo show.
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14: I'm Mitch Vareldis, and here is what's trending now. Diamondbacks look to bounce back after being shut out yesterday by the Cubs. It's game two of this three-game set down at Chase Field. Brandon Pfaadt will be the man on the mound tonight. He goes against veteran right-hander Clay Holmes. First pitch is at 6:40. Pre-game coverage will start at 6 right here on 98.7 and on the Arizona Sports app. A couple more transactions announced by the Cardinals today, notably among them an extension. The organization and center Yelda Froholt have agreed on a two-year deal. It's reportedly worth $20 million, and it keeps him in Cardinal red through the 2028 season. Over to ASU football, head coach Kenny Dillingham, not quite ready

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5: I'm Mitch Vareldis, and here is what's trending now. Diamondbacks look to bounce back after being shut out yesterday by the Cubs. It's game two of this three-game set down at Chase Field. Brandon Pfaadt will be the man on the mound tonight. He goes against veteran right-hander Clay Holmes. First pitch is at 6:40. Pre-game coverage will start at 6 right here on 98.7 and on the Arizona Sports app. A couple more transactions announced by the Cardinals today, notably among them an extension. The organization and center Yelda Froholt have agreed on a two-year deal. It's reportedly worth $20 million, and it keeps him in Cardinal red through the 2028 season. Over to ASU football, head coach Kenny Dillingham not quite ready to name his week one starting QB, but unfortunately the defense took another hit. Linebacker Zyrus Fiasseau has been ruled out for the season with a lower body injury. He's now the third Sun Devil defender out for the season, joining Mikel Gardner and Nigel Pringle. And the Phoenix Mercury back in action on the home hardwood. It will also be Kelsey Plum's home debut. She is available tonight for the Purple and Orange. They host the Washington Mystics, and tip-off will be at 7. 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
8: Clubhouse Call-In time. John Lund is in for Gambo today here on the Burns and Gambo Show, and joining us right now from the Arizona Diamondbacks Clubhouse, member of the bullpen, back with the big league club. It's always good to have Dre Jameson on the phone for a conversation, talking a little baseball with us here on Burns and Gambo. Dre, welcome back to the show. John Lund is filling in for Gambo. How are we doing today?
9: Pretty good, you?
8: Good. Thank you. You are back. It has been a roller coaster season for you with the injuries, and you're up and you're down and you're here and you're there. How have you managed to keep your head straight throughout all of it? Or is that just the life of a big league ball player at this point?
9: Yeah, you know, I feel like these last couple of years have been that. So I'm trying not to be accustomed to it, but I feel like, you know, the work that goes into to stay on the field is hard. And then on top of that, you know, just trying to stay healthy and compete day in and day out, try to get wins as much as I can for this ball club. That's the goal here, and I'm excited to be back.
10: All right, Jerry, I got to ask you about the number, because hardly anywhere one wears 99. So my thought was either you throw about 99 or you're a Rick Vaughn fan who was 99. Like, where does 99 come from?
9: So I think it was 2 years ago when Zach Davies is number 27, and we didn't re-sign him in the offseason right away, and that number came available. So I picked number 27. I ended up getting all these jerseys for my family for Christmas, and then ended up getting the jerseys, all the jerseys. I got home later that day. I got a call from Roger saying, hey, we signed Davies back, and he's going to take 27. So I was like, okay, shoot. I was like, what numbers are available? And they

0: was telling me, and he never said 99. So then I just asked, is 99 available? And he said, yeah. So I went with 99, and there's multiple reasons. It's, I mean, obviously, you know, I used to throw hard. I'm finally throwing hard again. But a lot of it is it's a big number on a little guy. So you have to fill those shoes. And it's an inner competition within myself to wear such a big number. You have to live up to that number. And it's more of a, it challenges myself to live into that number. And yeah, it's just something that I thought, hey, if I'm going to be number 99, I'm going to have to perform to a 99 level. So as of right now, I'm not doing that, but it'll come. It'll come.
1: Yeah, by the way, that's amazing rationale.
2: Fantastic story. That
1: amazing. That's like Madden 99 or something. I know it's a totally different sport. The second part is that got lost in there was how many 27 jerseys did you buy and how much did that cost you?
0: I think I bought like 11 or 12 of them.
2: Oh, no.
0: And I was
1: like $1,000.
0: You know, I think it was like 1400 with the team discount too. So it was a lot, but the team helped me out and we were able to get those back and get them changed.
2: How much is the team discount? I'm just curious. How much of a discount do you get on MLBShop.com?
0: Honestly, I don't really know.
1: That's not a lot, dude. Because if you got 11 at $1,400, that's about going rate. I think
2: retail. I think, yeah,
1: yeah. Close. Yeah. Anyway,
0: yeah, I don't know if I got. I forget exactly.
1: Okay, so I don't mean to bring up bad memories. I just 99 is a great number, and your rationale is amazing. It's just that number hurts.
2: No, it isn't. But when my son played club ball and then ultimately became a Division III college baseball player, he wore 99 for a couple of years, and I loved it. I
1: for, Aaron Judge.
2: Just sort of like, yeah, here it is. Man, I'm double nines. Let's go. Dre Jameson is our guest here on the Burns and Gambo show. We were talking before we got you on the air, and I'm kind of stealing John's question here, but I'm curious from your perspective. You've made the journey back and forth from the minors to the bigs. Obviously, it's well worn. How hard is it for you to develop your stuff and hone your craft when you're pitching at a place like Reno?
0: It's very hard. And I say this a lot. It's hard to, you know, see what the pitch shapes and things are going to do at the big league level because, yeah, we play at some high elevation spots here and there. For the most part, you know, I feel like the ball plays true usually where we play. And in Reno, it's not like, oh, you know, we have to play in Reno. And then it's like, no, then we go to Salt Lake. And then you go to even Sacramento. And then you got to go to Albuquerque, and it's just everything's high elevation to where within our movement plots of, you know, when we get the reports back of, you know, the report back from when we just threw, it has like a part in there to where what it should be, you know, like that pitch is, well, this is what it was, but this is what it's going to be if you were at normal elevation levels. So it's hard to depict and truly dive into stuff when you're in Reno. I think, you know, going back and forth and when I go down there, it's more not really worrying about what shapes I'm getting as in throwing strikes. And you see sometimes it takes a second when you come back up to truly, you know, dial in where to start each individual pitch because, you know, in Reno, I'm throwing sinkers and they're not really moving. Here, I'll throw a sinker and it moves, vice versa with everything else. So just really trying to hone in command rather than stuff down there, I think is the biggest key and kind of taking the result base in Reno as a grain of salt. Like it's,
2: yeah.
0: If you're in the PCL and you have a two, you're nasty.
1: That's a good call. That's a good call. By the way, happy birthday. We're 8 days late, but you turned 29. It's all downhill from here. I can just tell you that, but happy 29. Secondly, how hard is it to stay up on unwritten rules, let alone rules in baseball? Because like as a pitcher, like you can't step on my mound, that's for sure. And the thing last night with the third base coach and everything like that, like it's difficult to stay up on this stuff, but what was your opinion on the Cubs third base coach last night? Is that an unwritten rule? Is that a no-no last night? How does that all work?
0: Yeah, I mean, I think, you know, it's part of the game, but I also believe that's like, a player bias, you know, like if you guys have a plan and you find a tip on us, you know, as pitchers, like a lot of us tip pitches and that stuff that we work on day in and day out. I think when we're relaying signs middle of game from coaches, I think that's Bush League. I think that, I wouldn't say a form of cheating at all, but I just think it's kind of Bush. And I think it's like, you know, you come in with a plan. Let's not try to coaches wise pick from players' gloves. If you guys get us from second base, you get us from second base. That's our fault. And ultimately it's our fault if you get us from third as a coach. I just think, you had your time playing and it's over and now you're at third base. So in that sense, I feel like if that's how you want to play, then it's on us, to try to make that change mid game and eliminate that. But yeah, I mean, it's tough. It's a weird spot. There's going to be different point of views from each individual person, but as a pitcher, you don't want to have to try to control the players picking from your gloves on top of the third base coach picking from your glove as yeah. well. So I think it's a, you know, it's part of the game and it's going to be there. And I'm pretty sure the Cubs are pretty good at depicting tipping and all of that kind of stuff. So props to them, kudos to them. But when you can't get something, you know, what are you going to do at that point? Yeah. So I just think it's a 50-50, you know, like you can agree with it. You can't. And it's something as a player and as a pitcher, something we got to work on and not let that happen.
2: Trey, good stuff as always. We appreciate the conversation. We appreciate you stopping by. Best luck the rest of the season to you and the team. And thanks for coming on for a few. All right.
0: Yes. Thank you.
2: You got it. Trey Jameson joining us from the Arizona Diamondbacks.
1: He might have changed my opinion.
2: Sean and I just kind of looked at each other when he said that whole thing. Hey, your playing days are over, pal.
1: That was a great line.
2: You're a coach.
1: Basically, he just said, hey, old man, stay out of my glove.
2: Hey, old man.
1: That was pretty good.
2: Not your game anymore, yeah. brother. You just stay right over there.
1: He might have changed my mind, though, because what he's saying is they steal it by they're staring into your glove and you're trying to, you know, it's coming from second base. It's coming from, like, I have no safety zone here.
2: Right, right. There's no place where you're not looking for that right there. We might have to revisit this to see
1: if Trey Jameson changed
2: our mind a little bit. The new Ain't No Fang has dropped Alex Weiner and myself tackling the Ketel Marte situation and whether the Diamondbacks can keep up in the pennant chase. Listen on ArizonaSports.com, the app, or wherever you get your podcasts. 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Concern? We'll talk about it next. John London for Gambo here on Burns and Gambo.
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5: Ketel Marte was spotted at a local casino during the Diamondbacks game. People say, hey, he didn't break any rules. No, he's a grown man. He can do what he wants. Absolutely. And people say, well, Ketel Marte is at the casino all the time. Let's use a show example on this.
6: Yeah.
5: Let's say I didn't show up to work today.
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5: Let's say I didn't text anybody on the show that I wasn't showing up to work today.
6: Right.
5: You're wondering where I am if I'm going to walk through the door. I'm spotted at somewhere that I always am. I'm at a sports bar at 6 a.m. It's not anything out of the ordinary for me. Am I breaking any rules? Yeah. No. Am I going to get fired? Absolutely.
3: Bickley and Murata. 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
22: 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Social Poll.
2: So sources close to me can confirm that Lauren participated in a Green Bay sucks chant last night that broke out at Chase Field. There were so many Cubs fans there, John, that a Green Bay sucks chant broke out at Chase Field. Lauren, can you confirm or deny your participation in said chant?
23: Given that I am, in fact, your inside source on this topic, I can confirm
2: She is the accused and the source of the information.
1: I like how you did that,
2: though. All at the same time. You're like, yeah, well, you know, she's the one who told me. You basically confessed.
23: I did.
2: Without a shred of guilt whatsoever.
23: No one even accused me. I just said, hey, guess what happened last night?
2: Green Bay sucks broke out last night. No, what inning was that?
23: Oh, after the game.
2: Oh, after the game. Okay.
23: After the game.
1: Did you start the chant?
23: No.
1: Oh, you didn't start.
23: Just a very passionate participant.
2: John, did you happen to hear the show yesterday?
1: Yeah, I heard it.
2: Where Lauren jumped my you-know-what for having the audacity to compare Lambeau Field to Wrigley Field. As two iconic venues in the history of sports. She's like, Wrigley, yes. Lambeau sucks. Come on.
1: I don't know, man. I've covered snowy playoff games in Lambeau, and it's pretty cool.
2: It's way cool.
1: And my parents are from Chicago, so I've been to Wrigley many, many times.
2: Way cool. I've been to both.
1: Yeah, it's
2: you're biased.
1: Pretty iconic.
23: Yes.
1: It's pure hate. No, see, but no, you admit it.
23: Yes.
1: As long as she admits it.
23: I'm 100% biased.
1: Yeah. Mm-hmm.
2: All right, who am I to argue, I guess. You're going again tomorrow?
23: Going again tomorrow.
2: Yeah. All right. Taking advantage. What are you wearing tomorrow?
23: Maybe a jersey.
2: Okay.
23: I've got a lot of options.
2: Last night was the PCA MVP shirt.
23: Yeah.
2: Well, when he got that one, I thought, oh, I thought he got it.
1: I thought it was Grand
2: Slam. Yeah, I thought it was going. He thought he got it too.
1: Yeah,
2: because Merrill
1: slammed
2: just
1: he slammed the helmet.
2: He did. He kind of hung it, and I thought it was gone. Anyway, what's our so now that you got your Green Bay sucks out of your system a little bit, what is our?
1: She'll do it again tomorrow.
2: Oh, she will.
23: Oh sure. Yeah. There was a woman. It all started because a woman in the front row over the bullpen. On one side had a sign that said MVP, and when you flipped it, on the other side it said Green Bay sucks.
2: And then that started the
1: chant. That's pretty thorough.
23: Yeah.
1: That's pretty thorough.
23: She's covering everything.
1: I mean, that's pretty thorough. Because the thing about sports fans is you love your own team. If you're a real complete fan, you love your own team and you hate. And so to have the foresight to say, not only do I love Pete Armstrong and the Cubs, but I hate the Packers in one sign.
2: Yeah. Love and hate on
1: solid.
2: One piece of cardboard.
1: Solid.
2: Impressive.
23: Yes.
2: Impressive. What's our poll question today, Lauren?
23: It actually has to do with what you guys just talked to Dre Jameson about. That is the unwritten rules of baseball.
2: Let's put this to the test and see if he changed our mind.
23: Yeah,
2: because
23: exactly.
2: we were both like, this is dumb, this is silly, and Dre Jameson actually made a compelling argument, so let's find out.
23: All right, you've got three options. So here's the question. I'll read it verbatim. As a baseball fan, how do you feel about the unwritten rules of the game? Do you love them? They protect the integrity of the game. You're indifferent. It's just part of the game. Or you hate them. Get over it. And I love that somebody wrote that at the web desk. Hate them. Get over it.
1: Okay, neither. I have one prediction. Neither of us will take the middle road. No, but none of us will take the middle road. I don't believe that.
23: Indifferent is part of the
1: game. Indifferent will not be. No, indifferent will not be had. Maybe I'm wrong.
2: I generally hate them. Yeah. I find it to be like a magic trick. You know how the whole point of a magic trick is to distract you from the thing that you should actually be paying attention to, like the whole plot of The Prestige, basically. I mean, it's kind of like it's like a magic trick. I just think it's dumb. So I hate them.
1: Yeah, I don't like the word hate, but I think I said it in the opening segment five times. I'll use dislike or something like that, but I do because it's so hard to keep up. Like, just I'm taking this outside of sports. Like, this happens all the time. It happens in driving. It happens like it's like I can't even keep the rules and laws straight in my head, let alone when they start to be the no, you did that one thing. What? Like I hate it. Now, Dre Jameson made a good point on one thing, which is if the guy from second base is watching my hand and then the guy from third base, like I got nothing.
2: Yeah.
1: That makes sense. But in general, like, okay, let's use pitching. A guy runs across after he flies out to center. He runs past the mound and steps on the mound. And then the pitcher goes bananas. That's my mound. It's like,
2: my mound.
1: Dude, come on, man. I walked across the mound. It's not your mound. Like, come on.
23: You don't own it.
1: Right.
2: Not yours. Doesn't belong to you.
1: So, yeah, I hate him. And we'll use hate.
2: Okay. What's our audience say on this one?
23: All right. Well, John Lund apparently hates the Burns and Gambo show audience.
2: Wow.
23: Because 49% of them going with indifferent.
1: No, get off the fence. Splinters in your butt. Get off the fence. Stop it. That's a terrible answer.
23: Pick a lane. 29% going with love them. They protect the integrity of the game. John Lund's about to walk out of the
1: studio. Stop it, Bob Costas. There's a bunch of Bob Costas, pink eye Bob Costas people. It protects the integrity of the game.
2: Bob Costas guys.
1: I'll never be back. I'll never be back on the show. That's fine. I just alienated 89% of the audience.
23: Somebody's only 22% agree with you guys.
2: Somebody's writing his own ticket over here. Somebody's writing his ticket.
1: Have your own opinion, but two of the three are wrong. The Bob Costas people are wrong, and the splinter in the butt people are wrong.
23: You're truly entitled to your own opinion.
2: Yeah.
23: This is great.
1: But you're all wrong.
2: Pink-eyed Bob Costas. Those are four words I did not expect to hear today.
1: Remember during the Olympics, he got pink-eyed? I was like,
2: I do. No, I remember that.
1: I should have kept him there.
23: You referenced it, and I right away knew what you were referencing.
2: Pink-eyed Bob Costas.
1: Oh,
2: yeah.
1: Man.
2: Kenny Dillingham today. I think everybody woke up this morning thinking today was going to be the day that the head coach of ASU football announced his starting quarterback. It was not.
0: Are you ready to name a starting quarterback?
4: We'll go through that here in the next probably week or so.
2: Okay, not quite there yet. Cutter Bowley, Mikey Keene. Here's one more from Dillingham, and then we'll talk about this on how Cutter Bowley has looked in practice so far.
4: Yeah, today was great. We hit an awesome home run post for a touchdown. We hit a few intermediate passes. for big plays today. So today, like I said, I thought was one of his best days, if not his best day, which is a positive.
2: All right, is there any level of concern that we can muster up for the fact that the season opener is, what is it, next, not this Saturday, but next Saturday? So we're talking about like 11 days away, 12 days away. They haven't named a starting quarterback. Should we be worried about that yet?
1: I bet I could be 100% wrong. I often am. But I do think that they probably know internally and they've done a really good job of not letting it get out, because I mean, the only thing it would be doing is appeasing the media, which is probably something Kenny doesn't necessarily want to do. And you're trying to hold it to the last minute so that, you know, Kansas doesn't know exactly. But I think it's a poorly kept secret, don't you think?
2: I do. And a lot of people thought it was going to be Cutter Bowley because today's Cutter Bowley's birthday. And not that they were going to give him a birthday present by announcing that they were naming him the starting quarterback. I'm not saying that juvenile, but that it would have been a nice timed kind of thing. Oh, by the way, your birthday, the starting quarterback. I do think, though, and we don't have enough time to flesh this out. I do think that it can be tricky in today's day and age of college football in naming a starter, because you do run the risk of alienating the other guys, and in the transfer portal world.
1: Oh, you're right. World, yeah, good point.
2: Right, like, not that Mikey Keene's going to leave. Like, he's here to be the backup. I don't think there are. But you know what I mean? Like, there's you do have to be, I would imagine, more careful than ever in terms of how you handle a quarterback room, because guys are so flighty, right? Like, it's just, if I'm not the starter,
1: see ya.
2: I'm the starter, bye. I'm out of here. See you later. And so that... there's a little bit of caution that has to be baked into the process a little bit when dealing with this.
1: No, that's a good point. I really hadn't thought of it. And the reason why Bowley's going to start, it's almost like the salary structure in football, though. He was the guy to get paid to be the starter, and you almost knew it right away. But you're right. There is no, you got to think like Kenny would think. What's the advantage to naming one right now? There isn't really one, except to appease the media or, like you said, to try to keep a kid from going. But they probably know internally, because they know what the reps are, right? And that's what it comes down to.
2: I think they know what they're going to do. But the opener is still, like I say, 11, 12 days away. So they still have a little bit of time if they want it. When we come back on the Burns and Gambo show, John Lund, I don't know if you're aware of this. We're 56 minutes and 43 seconds into the show, and we haven't had one Ketel Marte conversation yet. What's wrong with us? What will be the fan reception when Ketel makes his return to the field? And what should it be? That's next. John Lund's in for Gambo here on Burns and Gambo.
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31: I'm Mitch Vareldis, and here is what is trending now. Diamondbacks look to bounce back tonight after being shut out yesterday by the Cubs. Game two of this three-game set down at Chase Field. Brandon Pfaadt is the man on the mound tonight. He goes against veteran right-hander Clay Holmes. First pitch is at 6:40. Pre-game coverage starts at 6. 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Notably among them, an extension. The organization and center Yelda Froholt have agreed on a 2-year extension, reportedly worth up to $20 million, and it keeps him in Cardinal red through the 2028 season. Over to ASU football, head coach Kenny Dillingham not quite ready to name his week one starting quarterback, but unfortunately the defense took another hit today. Linebacker Zyrus Fiaseu has been ruled out for the season with a lower body injury. He's now the third Sun Devil defender out for the season, joining Mikel Gardner and Nigel Pringle. And the Phoenix Mercury are back in action on the home hardwood. It will also be Kelsey Plum's home debut in the purple and orange. She is available for tonight's game. They host the Washington Mystics, and tip-off is at 7. 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
2: That is the question. As we welcome you back to the Burns and Gambo Show with John Lund filling in here on this Tuesday afternoon, by all accounts, Ketel Marte is going to be activated in time for the Phillies series next week, a week from today, as a matter of fact. Troy Lovello was asked about that plan yesterday, said this.
33: Yeah, that's what we're thinking about. Yeah, I think that'll be the 10th day or 11th day. So
6: there's definitely a strategy to get him back on the field, get him healthy when he's over Salt River. I failed to mention what his progression was today. Joe Mather went over today, and he hit in the lab. He was doing a lot more baseball activity. He was finally cleared to take some BP today. So very encouraging. Joe liked what he saw for a day one return. He's going to have, you know, several days to go out and continue to get that build up and be as ready as possible. If it's possible to get him ready for Philly, we would definitely take the at-bats.
2: Mitch, if you would do me a favor, will you drop the cut from Torrey yesterday about Cattell getting booed into this file so I can play it for everybody out there listening? Because that's kind of central to what we're going to be talking about here, because there's immediately the conversation is kind of turned, John, to what's going to be the reaction when he shows up for work, you know? And it's not like it's going to be an empty house either. It's not like you've picked a Monday night against the Colorado Rockies. It's going to be a very important series against a very good baseball team, and there's going to be a lot of people in that building when they do. And I don't know if I've ever been more interested to see how a fan base reacts to a player than I am in how this fan base is going to react to Cattell Marte.
1: Yeah, and my thought is that there are different pockets of this country that would boo him. New York might, Philly might, places like that. I do think that they'll cheer him here just because what else are you going to do? Having said that, I think we're getting to the point, or maybe past the point, where there's a thing called talent versus tolerance, which I'm very, you know, I love that term. They're not going to have much more tolerance, and his talent really this year hasn't given him thought to be that because he hasn't played all that well. But I think at this point, you're at this point of the season, fans aren't really rational a lot of times, but and you add alcohol and everything else to the whole thing, and fans like to boo. But I think when it's your own player, you have nothing left to do but to encourage him. Could I be wrong in that thought?
2: Like, no,
1: because I don't think people will boo him. Like when a player comes back on an opposing team, people just boo him anymore. But this is a really unique situation, which a guy comes back. In fact, I don't think I can remember another one in which a guy left, comes back, you're upset, but then he's on your team, and here he comes. You're going to boo him?
2: You've got me thinking about this, because initially, I'll be honest with you, I thought he's probably going to get booed. He's probably going to hear it a little bit. This has been some real unnecessary drama, and it's been hard to see it, at least for me, any other perspective where he isn't the bad guy in this scenario. A lot of people have made the wrong choices, and a lot of people have made the wrong decisions. But Cattell Marte is the bad guy in all of this. I do think the one factor in all of this that I just don't know how it's going to equate to whether Joe Blow sitting there in the third row is going to boo or cheer or do nothing with Cattell Marte is how badly they need him. You know, like they, that acknowledgement of, hey, this thing just ain't going to work if Cattell Marte's average or not good or not on the team. And I don't know how that factors in. I know this. I am not, like, we've known each other for a while, but we've never done a show together before. I am not in any way, shape, or form the kind of fan who would go to a game and boo a player. It's not in my nature as a human being.
1: Even if you have
2: being,
1: like a couple of beers, a couple of cocktails, you know, something like that.
2: Honestly, no. It's just not how
1: that's
2: I'm wired, and it's not who I am. But I'll tell you this right now. Cattell Marte is about as close as I would come to wanting to. You know, we're just like, come on, dude. Seriously? A casino? Come on, dude. Yeah. Seriously? You didn't return anybody's calls? You didn't return anybody's texts. You didn't show up. You just went poof, gone, AWOL for a while. You made your manager sit there and, you know, with tears practically streaming down his face, trying to defend you and explain you. And I'm supposed to cheer you. I'm supposed to support you. You know what I mean? But to your point, and it's a good one, by cheering him, are you supporting him or are you supporting them? Are you supporting them banding together and trying to put it behind them so they can get to the playoffs and get the best version of Cattell?
1: But can you remember a time? Because I can't. And look, you know, I'm limited mentally, so I can't remember a few things. I've burned way too many brain cells through the years. But can you remember a time? Because guys coming back, going to a team, you left our team, we boo you. You know, whatever the case may be, you're traded. Lots of times guys come back. And a lot of the debate is, oh, this guy helped you win a championship. Why are you booing him? Or there's all sorts of scenarios in which you boo a player who comes back. Has there been a scenario in which a guy comes back wearing a uniform? Because the quandary that people find themselves in mentally at this game will be, he's wearing our uniform.
2: Yeah.
1: You know what I mean? Like,
2: I'm thinking. I'm like scanning
1: in
2: through
1: certain
2: the,
1: cities. They I'm, do I'm, in I'm, certain like. Yeah, I remember a couple of weeks ago, Wilson Contreras of the Red Sox, who's been crushing it all season long, because it's Boston and he didn't run out of ball to first base, they start booing him in their uniform. That's Boston. Philly will do that. You could have a great game, and by your like fourth at bat, if you strike out, Philly will boo you. But sitting in Phoenix with Ketel Marte in a playoff chase, I feel like I'm playing the game of Clue with a, you know, with the wrench in the library. He's wearing your uniform, and you want him to do well because you want the Diamondbacks to get to the playoffs. And I'm asking fans to be rational. Nothing against fans, but by the very nature, a fan is a fanatic. You don't have to be reasonable, but he's wearing your uniform and he could help you get to the playoffs. Why would you boo him?
2: I can't think of one.
1: There hasn't been a scenario like this, right?
2: Yeah, no, there hasn't. No, there hasn't been. And I think what also adds a level of unusual to all of this is that I don't know if I've ever seen a fan base so divided as they were over this Ketel thing. Basically for the last calendar year. I mean, since he did this last year at the All-Star break, and there are a couple of hosts of the station in particular who are really well-versed in that division who kind of wore it there for a while. Dan Bickley kind of wore it for a while. My co-host Gambo wore it for a while. The fan base was truly divided over this. And I'm curious now, is that a was or is that an is? Are they still divided over it? Or has that support that Ketel kind of had, leave him alone, don't try to chase him out of town, what are you doing? Like, is that all gone now? Did he lose all that support? The last vestige of support that he had? I don't know.
1: But it's almost like you need him. I mean, the problem becomes, like, next year,
2: I think I don't know if people will boo him because there is that.
1: See, that's the weird part.
2: I hate to say it. We need this guy.
1: Yeah. So next year, I'm just throwing out a team. Next year, he's on the Red Sox, right? And he comes back and you boo him. That's easy. But this year, he's wearing your uniform. And oh, by the way, you need him. And then after he ceases to be needed, you can boo him all you want. But right now, what would be your logic other than you're having a couple of beverages, you're with your friends, it's kind of a wildfire situation where one person boos and they start booing? I'm not saying there won't be a smattering, but I'm saying the majority of people are going, well, we need this guy.
2: Yeah.
1: I'm going to encourage him. The other thing, and this is kind of what we did when we did the poll question, I don't think there'll just be people sitting there. I think you really are going to be compelled one way or the other to either boo him to show him, hey, we're sick of this, or cheer him to say, let's go, man.
2: Maybe. But that's, again, that's me. I couldn't.
1: If you were sitting there, what would you do?
2: I wouldn't do anything.
1: So you wouldn't do anything.
2: I wouldn't do anything. But I'm not a gamble when I have this conversation from time to time. It's just, I wouldn't boo anybody.
1: See, I'm avid.
2: Who's the last guy you booed? Who's the last guy you booed? Guy you sat in the stands?
1: I do boo people.
2: Said, you bum. You suck.
1: I don't yell stuff at people, but I do boo.
0: Me last night with the council. They announced him. I booed.
1: Yeah, I'm a booer. I am a booer. Absolutely, I am. I'm not a yell. I don't yell. I'm not profanity or anything like that. In my normal life, I do, like a sailor, but like not at a game with kids. But I boo. I boo people.
2: It's too bad we don't do like Twitter polls anymore. Like, I know we do the poll question off the website because I know I'm in the minority. I know I am. I would love to know how many other people just aren't booers. Like, it's just it just doesn't, you know. It's not just God. I hope it's not.
1: I'll say this. Just on Marte. Okay, the first at bat, I think there's more cheers than boos. Let's say he strikes out two or three times and it's late in the game and it's around the seventh inning and people have had their share and they're all lubed up. By the fourth at bat, if he's 0 for 3 with three strikeouts, lackluster at bats, they will be booing him at that point.
2: When it's all said and done, yeah. When we come back on the Burns and Gambo show, yesterday he was waived. Today he is back and on injured reserve. The latest with Trey Benson and the rest of that draft class next on the Burns and Gambo show.
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2: All right, John Lennon for Gambo today on this Tuesday afternoon. Great to have him in here. Trey Benson has cleared waivers today, so he now goes back to the Arizona Cardinals. He gets put on the injured list. So Trey Benson released yesterday, but is back now with the idea that an injury settlement might be next for him. Nobody's come out and said that, John, but that's typically how these things go when something like this happens.
3: I was a little surprised. I mean, his contract's not huge. There's a lot of teams that need running backs. But I think he'll surface somewhere. It's just too bad that as a guy who's a third round pick, which, you know, when you're picking somebody that's pick 66, you're hoping that that guy can be a contributor. But given the fact that they've drafted the way they have and, you know, the, and Algier and all that kind of stuff, he just didn't fit.
2: Yeah, no, the writing was on the wall from him probably the minute they certainly signed Algier, but definitely when they drafted Love. I mean, it was like once they did that, it's like, they bring back James Conner. Bam Knight had a previous relationship with Mike LaFleur in New York. I mean, it's just kind of the writing was on the wall that he was going to probably be gone. But it does kind of set us up now for when cutdown day happens on Sunday. Trey Benson was a top 100 pick. There are going to be a couple of top 100 picks in the Monty Austin Fort regime that are probably, and there's two ways to look at this, and we can look at this whichever way you want. Way number one is to look at the 2024 draft and just that draft in general and say, boy, where are the studs from that one, you know? And then another way to look at it is these in the Monty Austin Fort era, he has had 4 years of drafting, 4 years of taking players in the top 100 of those drafts, and three of them might be off of the roster by the time Sunday night rolls around. That is not a good look for a general manager who's trying to build his team through the draft. It's a terrible look for a general manager who's trying to build his team through the draft.
3: Well, especially when I think what even hurts more, and we'll name off some of the names, but the biggest problem for him is the comparison. So if you look at what Les Snead's doing with the Rams, they lost two first round picks for Matthew Stafford, and yet they hit all these other picks. And it's not just Puka Nacua in the sixth round. They got their whole defensive line, through mid round picks from those parts, except for Jared Verse, who then they traded, of course, and they get Myles Garrett. So what the Rams are doing and where they're hitting their picks kill you. And then you go to Seattle, same kind of a thing. They start hitting on guys that are second, third, fourth. When you're getting Emin Wari in the second round and you're hitting all those guys that are hitting San Francisco when they were at their heyday, Fred Warner in the third round, George Kittle in the fifth round. So that's what you have to do. And then you start comping that to where the Cardinals are and what they're doing. That's what's damning. And that's when your owner starts going, why can't we do that?
2: Yeah. And it's probably, and no one said this out loud, but it's probably one of the major reasons why they fired Jonathan Gannon and hired Mike LaFleur. It was hey, there's two parts of the process, right? There's the drafting and the scouting of the player, and then there's the developing of the player once you get him. I would submit to you, and I think you would agree, that part of what makes Seattle and the Rams and the 49ers so special, it's not just the identifying and the scouting. It's what you do with them when you get them, right? Like, it's once you bring them in. And I think if anything got Jonathan Gannon beyond the losing, that's what got Jonathan Gannon fired was, hey, we've drafted guys that we think are pretty good. Yeah, they've all been hurt, but you have failed to develop any of them in any appropriate manner to make them the kind of players that we think they should be. We got to give somebody else a try before I lose my job as a general manager because I can't draft. I got to make sure I got the right coaching staff in here to make them the best that they can be.
3: Well, and here's the most damning question. Let's throw the players aside for a second. I know what the 49ers are. I know what Kyle Shanahan's team is. They want to be tough on both sides of the ball. They want to run it. They want to punch you in the face. Same with Mike McDonald in Seattle. They want to run it and they want, you know, want to punch you in the face. When the Rams change things, even though everybody thinks of Sean McVay as this offensive wizard, when they started to fortify their offensive and defensive lines, they became a run the ball, punch you in the face. What are the Cardinals? You just mentioned something, four drafts. By four drafts, there's always the excuse of what is your team? Well, I haven't had enough drafts. I haven't gotten my guys in here. Okay. Monty Austin Ford has had four drafts. What are the Cardinals? Do I have any idea what their identity is? You've had four drafts. Now, you've had different coaches. I get that. But if you're the general manager, you should have an idea of what your player is. What's a Monty Austenfort player? I don't know. They don't have an identity.
2: I know what there are some common traits of Monty Austenfort's picks. Like, he typically leans big schools versus small schools, but those are general, like, esoteric kind of things. That's not like, what is a Monty Austenfort player? To be fair, part of the evaluation of this is that a lot of these guys that were hurt, they're always hurt. Yeah, and I want to make sure we balance this a little bit by saying that's got to make the evaluation really tough on everybody when it comes to, are the picks any good? I don't know. Are the picks always hurt? Yeah. And that makes the evaluation part really, really tough. Trey Benson, he was hurt a bunch.
3: Yeah.
2: BJ Ojulari, when he gets cut on Sunday, he's probably going to get cut on Sunday. Always hurt. Elijah Jones, always hurt, right? Like, the Darius Robinson has not been able to play a whole lot. Tip Ryman, out a bunch of last year, and he's not going to be healthy to start this year. It doesn't do anybody any favors when all these picks keep getting dinged up the way they do, too.
3: Well, to your point, Love is hurt, Basantis is hurt, Beck is hurt. Proctor is hurt. Like, your first four picks this year. So, and at some point, it's either an excuse or an explanation. I can buy it the first year. I might even be able to buy it the second year. But I'll call it an explanation the first couple of years. But by the fourth year, it just doesn't matter anymore. You have to have some sort of production. And so then it becomes an excuse.
2: Here are all of the top 100 players that Monty Austenfort has drafted since he's been here. Paris Johnson, BJ Ojulari, Garrett Williams, Michael Wilson, Marvin Harrison Jr., Darius Robinson, Max Melton, Trey Benson, Isaiah Adams, Tip Ryman, Elijah Jones, all were in the top 100. Walter Nolan, Will Johnson, Jordan Birch, Jeremiah Love, Chase Basantis, Carson Beck, fast forwarding to this year. The problem ultimately is you take that group of players is supposed to be the nucleus of, the next great Cardinals team. There's so many incomplete. Who's the best player in that bunch? Paris Johnson? Michael Wilson? Who's the Walter Nolan, if he's healthy?
3: Right.
2: Right? Like, who's the very best player they've drafted in the last 4 years of Monty Austenfort in the top 100? It's probably Paris Johnson or Michael Wilson.
3: Right. And even in Paris Johnson's case, because of the Houston trade, you're like, but look, you gave up Will Anderson. I mean, even in that point, people will have something to say. The other damning part of that is you just mentioned the top 100 players. Those should be stars and at the very worst starters in the top 100. But also, Paris Johnson's a 6. Marvin Harrison's a 4. I know Nolan's a 16, but Love's a 3. So if you're drafting in those things,
2: elite. They need to be elite.
3: Exactly.
2: Elite players.
3: Exactly. That has to be a nucleus of great players. And then what you have to do to be really, really good is the rest of the 100 you talked about. We just mentioned the Rams, the Seahawks, the 49ers. They are hitting those other picks. So they're not hitting the top picks, and they're not hitting the 100 picks to at least be above average starters.
2: When we come back on Burns and Gambo with John Lund filling in, there's been a lot of talk about magic tricks today, about things distracting you from what the real problem is. Is the Ketel Marte situation a distraction from what the real problem of the Arizona Diamondbacks is? That's coming up next. Lund's in for Gambo here on Burns and Gambo.
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0: swing and a miss. Sweeper off the plate. Two strikeouts for Fauch.
1: Swing and a miss. Mangum down on strikes. And seven shutout innings in the books for Brandon Fauch tonight.
2: I guess you wonder where I've been.
3: It's a lot riding on this question, John Lund. Yacht Rock, yay or nay?
4: Oh, 100%.
3: Oh, good. Thank
4: you. I have a Yacht Rock channel on.
3: So do I.
4: Programmed on Sirius XM in my car.
3: That's great.
4: Because my wife's a huge fan, so anytime she gets in, right to it.
3: Just nice and chill, just relaxing, yeah. Right? Takes the edge off.
4: Oh, yeah, it's nice.
3: Who is this?
4: That's what I thought you were going to ask me, and I can't remember.
3: Oh.
4: And Lauren's looking at me like, you just said you like it, you must know, and I don't.
3: No, I just like the vibe of it. I don't. Where's... Boy, I never thought I'd say this. Where's Gambo when we need him?
4: Never say that again.
5: You take that back?
3: Enjoy your vacation, Gambo, because somewhere right now, he knows exactly who this is.
5: Do you want the answer, or are we going to let you linger a little longer?
3: No, you can linger longer. It's okay. Fine. I don't know. I'm not going to get it. I have no idea. Fought Rock. Yacht Rock. Fought Rock.
4: Seals and Croft. No, it's not Seals and Croft. I don't know.
3: No, it sounds too... That's a vibe, though, man. It's a vibe. That's a vibe. It's got me all nice and mellow for this segment, which is probably not good. Brandon Fauch tonight, and we were talking about this off the air a second ago. Look, this Ketel Marte thing, and I'm not trying to downplay it or say it's not significant. It's obviously hugely significant when a player goes AWOL like that and leaves his teammates holding the bag, and now they got to figure out when he's going to come back, and is he going to apologize, and is he going to win over the room, and blah, blah, blah, and all that stuff. But, John, I watching last night's game, and Merrill Kelly was fine. He wasn't great. He's certainly better than he has been for his previous August starts. This is a roster right now with three starting pitchers on it. They're getting ready to play the San Francisco Giants this weekend, and I know the Giants suck out loud. Okay, mm-hmm. I'll accept that. Sorry, Mitch, Giants
4: he
3: fan.
4: He knows.
3: But he knows.
5: Do not apologize.
3: Do not apologize for saying
5: terrible. Suck out loud.
3: They, I mean, they suck out loud. We don't know who's starting the game in three of the four games the Diamondbacks are playing against. We don't have the first clue. One of them's going to be Merrill. That's one of the four games. The other's probably going to be Mitch Bratt. They're going to call him up for like the emergency 27th guy in the doubleheader on Saturday. Okay, that's fine. Thursday? I don't know. Friday? I don't know. Cole Drake, Jose Cabrera, Tommy
6: that's
3: Henry.
6: That's where Gambo's been this week.
3: Where?
6: He took this week off to prepare to pitch for the Diamondbacks.
3: Oh, there you go. Yeah. Now pitching the right-hander.
4: Can you imagine?
3: Out of New York, John Gambadaro. Yeah, no.
4: Try to steal his signs. Angry. Get angry.
3: Come over and knock your block off.
4: You're looking at my hand?
3: You want to see what I'm pitching? Yeah. I got my grip for you right here, pal. And it's one finger right there. You see it? That's my grip. You see that? That's my finger. You can't. Okay. I had to look at the YouTube to make sure you couldn't see my finger because I was actually doing it behind the computer monitor.
4: We're looking at the same. I'm angling myself. Like, can I see it?
3: See what I'm doing with my right hand. I am so fired, but you can't see it.
4: Yeah, very nice.
3: Thank you. I'm a pro with these things. the Ketel thing is one thing. I think this, if you're going to tell me something's going to undo the Diamondback season, it's this. It's this more than the Ketel thing. Am I wrong?
4: No, because you have right now. I mean, you mentioned a few starters, but Eduardo Rodriguez has been awesome. Brandon Fauch has been a revelation after that, because you've got all these guys that are hurt. And even if Gallen comes back, his ERA is literally a million. And then
3: don't fact check us on that. And then, I don't need the tweet from somebody. It is not literally a million.
4: I like when people get mad at that, but it literally is a million. But the thing is that some guys you want to come back, like when this guy comes back, well, I don't necessarily want Zach Gallen to come back. I don't know that I want Nelson to come back. You know, like some guys it's good to come back, but like you said, okay, Soroka comes back. Now you're at three pitchers. Now, it wouldn't be bad if you were in a short series, the way Fauch's pitching and the way Erod is pitching. But totally. But to try to finish a season with like 30 games left, that's a problem.
3: If they can get in, I still maintain they're a tough out.
4: Yeah.
3: If they can get, for the exact reason that you just said, now we're compressing and now I'm throwing Erod, Fauch, and Corbin

0: earns in a short series. Let's go, buddy.
1: Yeah, you wouldn't want to face that.
0: Let's go. I'll take my chances against the Dodgers with that. I'll take my chances against Lauren's Cubs with that and see what we can do. But getting there, you know, I don't know exactly how it's going to work. And I'm going to go back to something, and I think you were filling in on the Wolf and Luke show. And I was literally in my car listening to you, and I was going, yep, yep. I was nodding my head with everything that you were saying. The biggest problem about the trade deadline come and going and them not addressing it. And I understand Mike Hazen has kicked the crap out of himself for not doing it. He's fallen on that sword 100 times. The problem with it is when you count on injured players returning, man, that is a crapshoot and a half. Corbin Burns is going to walk through that door and be Corbin Burns. You know, Zach Gallen's going to walk through that door and not only be Zach Gallen, but now we need to specifically fine tune this. He needs to be the Zach Gallen from the last 2 months right. of last year, not the Zach Gallen of the first 4 months of this year. That is asking a lot, especially in Burns' situation. Dude hasn't thrown a pitch since May of 2025.
1: Right. So you're going to put him
0: walk in and be him yeah. again?
1: You can't go into a key game and think, because he might give you four, you know, and then all of a sudden you got to piece it together. So he's almost an extended, you know, like a starter kind of thing, but you're going four innings. The problem with it is that when you look at a staff, you know this. So you got your star at one, pretty solid two, reliable three, and then four and five get squirrely. Four, hopefully, some solid outings, and five's a complete crapshoot. That's not just the Diamondbacks. That's Major League Baseball. Mm-hmm. Their whole crapshoot starts at three.
0: Yes.
1: That's a problem.
0: I love Merrill Kelly, but this year he has been, if you look at his splits, his month-to-month splits, it is the most nausea-inducing roller coaster. I mean, it's just, he's here, and then he's here, and then he's here.
1: I've never seen it like it.
0: Huh?
1: I've never seen anything like it. A month-to-month splits, like that thing?
0: It's insane. And so he... Yeah, it does start at three for them. And so I think, I'm not trying to minimize the Cattell thing. It matters. It's important. But when you think that they're, and I think the other thing that compounds it too, and this is an interesting way to look at it. Last night's starter against them was a starter acquired at the deadline by the Chicago Cubs. Tonight's starter against the Diamondbacks, a starter acquired by the Cubs at the deadline. In fact, not just any starter, the guy the Diamondbacks thought they had.
1: Right. That's
0: a killer. The guy the Diamondbacks thought they had a deal and it got delayed and delayed and delayed, and they came back with the medicals and they said, no, we're not going to happen. It just, and again, I'm not saying this to beat up Mike Hazen, but it just reinforces that idea of you didn't do anything at the deadline for whatever reason, and brother, are you paying the price for that right now with this?
1: Yeah, and here's the thing, too, is that the fact that he did, that as you said, he dove on the sword for it. I respect that. But like life, it's a bottom line business. You either got something done or you didn't. If I went home to my wife last night and said, God, I was this close to get you flowers, she'd punch me right in the face. Because that makes it even worse. I almost bought you flowers. God, I almost went out to dinner with you. I almost, like anybody saying I almost, like I don't even like when GMs do that. Like, don't even tell me you almost got a guy, because it's either you did or you didn't. Right? I'm trying to imagine
0: how the decision maker would react if I came home and said, I almost bought you flowers today.
1: She'd floor you. You'd be done. You'd be out.
0: Probably.
1: It's worse.
0: Yeah, it is. Yeah, it's either.
1: But that's what I mean. So if you went home and you said that, it's worse than just not saying it at all. And that's the same way I feel about general managers. I respect the fact that he said, God, we were so close. But doesn't, like what you just said about Holmes, it would be so awesome if he was pitching tonight and the Cubs had some, no offense to anybody, you know, not so desirable. I was going to say scrub, but that's not fair. So it's something not as desirable kind of a pitcher.
0: I thought you were going to offend Lauren. I didn't know who you were trying to not offend, whether it was
1: trying to offend anybody.
0: Scrubino pitchers or whether it was Lauren. Yeah, I wasn't sure.
2: If we haven't learned anything from this show, I'm very hard to offend.
1: And she is. Yeah, you can tell.
0: It's really one of your most endearing qualities. It might be your most endearing quality, is that it's nearly impossible to offend you. It's so great. It's so great.
1: In this industry, yeah, absolutely.
0: In life in general, yeah. Right? Like, just somebody who's just got enough of that bleep you attitude that it's like, yeah, I don't care. Say whatever you want. I don't care. That's awesome. I love that.
1: Absolutely. Yeah, I'm looking forward to 4:00. I often listen to that segment. I'm not trying to offend you, but it is probably the best segment of the show. More of her, less of us.
0: You know what? I'm going to adopt Lauren's mentality.
1: Just kidding.
0: On that. Screw
1: just
0: you.
1: Kidding. All the rest of the show's great too.
0: You can't offend me. I don't care. Fine.
1: Just not.
0: Whatever. See if you get.
1: Let's see if you get
0: invited back.
1: I've offended all the listeners on the poll question. I've offended you.
0: All right.
1: I didn't mean to.
0: It's gonna
1: happen.
0: Lauren, let's leave it open. Who's going to be filling in on Thursday? I'm not so sure.
1: I'll get a text on Thursday.
0: I'm not so sure. I want because you know he hurt my feelings.
1: Yes.
0: He told me I'm not the favorite.
1: He told me yesterday that I couldn't offend you. That's what you told me. I ran into you in the hall and you said that.
0: I did say
1: so that. Don't even worry about it.
0: I did say, you know what? And I believe that. You can't offend me. I'm fine. I'm good. I'm fine over here. When we come back on the Burns and Gambo show, some of the preseason prognostications are starting to come in. We'll change our direction here just a little bit. Last year, they were the 8th seed in the Western Conference playoffs. Will the Suns finish better or worse than a year ago? Because they are starting to weigh in nationally. We'll tell you what they say next here on Arizona Sports, the local sports leader.
3: 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He was spotted at a casino.
4: This is a test of the emergency alert system. This is only a test.

0: Ketel Marte. Mm-hmm. It's just another one.
1: Bickley and Murata. 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
9: 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I'm David Veenstra. The Cardinals and Yelda Frijo agree to another contract extension. Roster gymnastics. How the Cardinals can get creative with 53-man roster cuts. And Zyrys Fayaseyu is out for the season, becoming the third ASU defender with a season-ending injury. Those are the top three headlines on ArizonaSports.com. I'm David Veenstra.
10: 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Mitch is looking at me as if I said something wrong. Have I said something wrong?
11: No, I'm just trying to figure out the musical stylings of, did you say Beach Weather and Tunnel Vision?
10: Beach Weather and Tunnel Vision are the opening acts.
11: I know what those are outside of being band names, but I have no idea what they are.
10: Me either. I don't know. So I don't know what to expect for that show. I have no idea, but
11: I know to expect 311. Does that help?
10: I do know that. And I always laugh at the people on air, those who shall not be named, who would look at that read and call them 311. I am not that guy.
11: And besides, it's the 411. Let's be real.
10: Exactly. I am not that guy, Gambo, who would read that and go 311. Go see 311 along with Beach Weather and Tunnel Vision at Arizona Financial Theater. I don't.
12: You have it down.
11: Outstanding.
10: 15 years, brother.
12: Outstanding.
10: 15 years.
11: You're incorrect, though, because as we both know, as we all know, Gambo would never read the promotion.
10: No, Gambo doesn't read the buzzes. That's in his contract. He's not. Mitch gets a fist bump for that. Right. Fist bump for Mitch. Gambo does not read the buzzes around here, and that's one particular reason why. John Lund is filling in for Gambo today. Surely he knows when he looks at 311 on a screen, he knows it's 311 and not 311. I'm sure about that. Suns talk, and there's not a lot of reason, not a lot of, the time of year doesn't dictate a lot of Suns conversation right now, but the offseason is pretty much done, and the preseason predictions, John, are starting to trickle in, and ESPN in particular kind of came out with their early initial look at how they think the West is going to go down this year, and it was very flatline for the Phoenix Suns. It was 42 wins, 40 losses, a tick or two worse than they did a year ago, right? Like, and they had him as the eighth seed in the Western Conference. Are you expecting more? Or are you expecting less? Is that kind of in line with what we think the Suns are going to be this year?
12: Well, there's two things, right? Okay. A, are they better? Just regardless of it, 45 and 37 last year, the prediction, I saw the same prediction you did, 42 and 40. I'm flipping it back at you real quick. They got Miles Bridges. They got a bunch of guys re-signed, like Connor Gillespie, that kind of stuff. Just regardless of what their record is, do you think they're better?
10: I think they're a better basketball team than they were a year ago.
12: Okay.
10: Marginally, but I think they're a better basketball team than they were a year ago.
12: So they're a better basketball team, plus they got the coach in the second year, which I think that familiarity, I think there's a little bit to that. Mm-hmm. Then the second factor of are they going to win more or be higher is what does the Western Conference look like, right? So Oklahoma City as good or better. San Antonio, I think, a little better. And then from there, this is where I would disagree with the 42 and 40, because those are the two factors in. I don't know what Denver is. I mean, they just picked up DeMar DeRozan. Okay, but are they better? They lose Watson. The Lakers are a complete crapshoot. I don't think they're better without LeBron James, regardless of what people think. Minnesota with Ball, they made a big move. The Trailblazers have had some injuries. The Clippers certainly aren't better. The Warriors aren't better. Maybe the Jazz are better. Mm-hmm. But I don't think the Western Conference is better. I think San Antonio and Oklahoma City are on a certain level. And then after that, I think you can, I think the Suns could be as high as three. They could be as low as eight. But I think.
10: Do you think eight is their floor?
12: I think they could be a play-in type of. I don't think they're going to go 9-10 because I think that's where it's reserved for like a Utah or somebody like that.
10: Yeah.
12: But I don't agree with 42 and 40 only because A, I think they're better, and I don't think the Western Conference is necessarily better. I think it's more uncertain.
10: I think the Western Conference is. I agree with you that there are teams that I just don't buy that. I think the problem with the West is the same problem as it is every single year with the West is that while Denver is difficult to predict, they still have Nikola Jokic, and he wins a lot of games by himself. Mm-hmm. The Lakers are hard to predict. They still have Luka. He wins a lot of games by themselves. You know what I mean? Like there are teams that I don't know how the team's going to work, but they just have dudes that it's kind of hard to pick against.
12: Yeah,
10: you know, from time to time, and so I think that whereas the Suns, I want to think Devin Booker is that dude. I don't think Devin Booker. I think Devin Booker has a lot of work to do to show that he is that dude. And I think he's lost some of his status as being, if he ever had it in the first place, as being a Nikola Jokic, Luka Doncic kind of dude. I don't even know if he ever was that guy. Yeah. And he certainly has a long way to go to prove that he can be.
12: Well, and you're right in the fact that the NBA, more than any other sport, I think, is driven by their superstars. Like, there's so many football players. Like, obviously, the NFL is driven by quarterbacks. But the guys you just mentioned, you can put them in the bank every single night that they're going to do something.
10: Yeah.
12: Whereas I think Booker could even be a notch below what he's been. But then now it becomes, and this is what the Suns, because they don't have the resources to bring in the players or to draft the players, You've got to have internal improvement. Maluach has got to show what he did in the summer. All these, you know, they had an encouraging summer. So these guys have all got to step up and be better. And that's what's dependent on them moving up in the conference.
10: Yeah. I also think, too, what confuses me the most about the Suns is that last year you could draw a line in the sand from February 1st. And it was like they were a totally different basketball team. Which one are they? You know, the team up until February 1st was maybe the best surprise in the NBA. Like, where the hell did these guys come from? Look at how hard they're playing every single night. From February 1st on, including the playoffs, I believe they were 16-24 in their 40 games. If I remember my math right from doing this a few weeks ago, they weren't playing with the same level of oomph. And so which is it, you know, like which team? And I don't want to blame it all on Jalen Green, but he walked back into the room and it just totally changed the equation of the basketball team. And now that he's here and assuming he's going to be healthy, I don't know which team to expect. I think they're better, but that team that played to that 16-24 record in the last 40 games, they were terribly disappointing with the effort they played. They were really bad.
12: I think it is all dependent on you just hit Green. Is a full season of him, what is that going to be worth? Miles Bridges is a big factor in this, regardless of what people think on or off the court. And the guy that we saw in the summer league, can Maluach be? I'm not saying he's going to be that. I'm saying that has to be a part of the equation of how much they can improve. Those are the three guys.
10: Coming up on the Burns and Gambo show, the only reason John Lund listens to the Burns and Gambo show. The 4 o'clock reset with Lauren. It's the
12: big Lauren fan.
10: It's the pinnacle of our day. Everything else.
12: Listen to the resentment in your voice.
10: Downhill after that. Lauren is next with the reset here on Burns and Gambo. Save us, Lauren.
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11: I'm Mitch Vareldis, and here is what is trending now. Diamondbacks looking to bounce back after being shut out yesterday by the Cubs. Game two of this three-game set down at Chase Field. Brandon Pfaadt is the man on the mound tonight. He'll go against veteran right-hander Clay Holmes. First pitch is at 6:40. Pre-game coverage starts at 6 right here on 98.7 and the Arizona Sports app. A couple more transactions announced by the Cardinals today. Notably among them, an extension. The organization and center Yelda Froholt have agreed on a two-year extension, reportedly worth up to $20 million. It'll keep him in Cardinal red through the 2028 season. Over to ASU football, head coach Kenny Dillingham not quite ready to name his week one starting quarterback, but the defense unfortunately took another hit. Linebacker Zyrus Fiaseu has been ruled out for the season with a lower body injury. He's now the third Sun Devil defender ruled out for the year, joining Mikel Gardner and Nigel Pringle. And the Phoenix Mercury back in action on the home hardwood. It will also be Kelsey Plum's home debut in the purple and orange. She's available this evening. They host the Washington Mystics and tip-off will be at 7. 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
10: Reset time. Here she is, Lauren Koval, to take us on a guided tour of the top sports stories of the day, the halfway point of this Burns and Gambo show, flying along with John Lund filling in for Gambo today. Hello, Lauren.
24: Hello, guys.
10: Take it away. What do you got? Right. No jokes. I'm looking forward to this This 4 o'clock reset's got some high standards to meet here.
24: I know, it's got some real pressure.
10: There's some pressure on you right now. I hope you're up for that.
12: It's my favorite part of the show. I'm always in my car.
10: Are you feeling a little pressure? Okay. Okay, good. All right, let's see how you do.
24: All right, well, we'll start with the NFL news. I know, for anybody
10: who's only done a million of these.
24: Just got my hair out of my face. It's a business time, okay?
10: Get serious now.
12: Yes, let's go. Very serious on this show.
10: Let's do it.
24: All right. We'll start with the good news, which is the Arizona Cardinals have agreed to a two-year, $20 million contract extension with Yelda Froholt that retains him through the 2028 season. The other roster move coming down today, running back Trey Benson has cleared waivers today. He now reverts back to the Arizona Cardinals injured reserve list. No, this does not mean he is playing for the Arizona Cardinals.
10: Probably an injury settlement coming his way, and then he'd be free to. That's what most people seem to think is going to happen with this situation. But for now, at least, he's back. But still, the end result is exactly the same. Likely, he's not going to be on this roster. They're going to move on, and it's going to be a failed draft pick, and there's going to be a couple more probably on Sunday when cutdown day comes down.
12: 66 overall pick. That should be somebody that's a solid starter 2 years into his NFL career. And like you said, there's been a lot of injuries here. That's just another one. But he'll end up on another team.
10: He was supposed to be the guy who eventually was going to replace James Conner. And that has just failed. I mean, failed to the point where it got him Jeremiah Love and Tyler Allgeier this past offseason. So, yeah, as far as Yeldon goes, that's pretty cool. It's unusual to see a player, I guess it's not that unusual, but this is what, his third contract now with the team, his second extension with the team. They just keep liking him, and he just keeps coming back for more and keeps getting paid. That's kind of a nice success story in this league.
24: So now we move on to another guy on the offensive line who hopes for a new contract as well. Looking at you, Paris Johnson Jr.
10: Yeah, who's next? Is it Paris Johnson or is it Michael Wilson? Which one's, because I'll tell you,
24: the fact that this one came down before either of those two is a little concerning to me.
10: Like it's not going to happen with the other two?
24: Like they're having a Trey McBride-like situation.
10: Oh, like a Trey McBride, yeah. Because I know when Monty was asked about this a couple weeks ago when he met with the media, just in general, he sounded a little more bullish on a Paris extension than he did a Michael extension, right?
24: Yep.
10: If I remember it right, okay.
24: But still saying that neither were priorities at the time.
10: Yeah.
12: You always love to hear that as a player. Neither of you guys are a priority because we've signed.
24: We'll get to you when you get to you.
12: Yeah, plus we've had so much success on this draft. Anyway, we draft all these guys and we re-sign them because they've been so successful. So, geez, you got to get in line.
10: If Michael, go ahead.
12: I mean, how about this? You got the sixth overall pick, and it makes you look good as a general manager to. What are you supposed to do? You're supposed to draft, develop, re-sign. And you have two guys amongst many that you didn't, that you drafted, you developed. What's the next part, everybody? Re-sign.
10: Yeah, I'm glad you brought that up.
12: So get it done.
10: I'm glad you brought that up.
12: What are you waiting for?
10: Because that is, we've said it many, many times on the show, the mark of a successful draft pick is when you sign that player to an extension. You know,
12: that's how I look at success. Pro Bowls, this, that, the other. If you re-sign the player after you drafted and developed, ding, that's a successful draft pick. And so when you have those two guys, and there's no question, they're young building blocks, especially your left tackle amongst an offensive line that's kind of, you got your center done. So get your left tackle done. It's one of the most, it's the elite position.
10: Yeah.
12: Along the offensive line. You have to get that done.
10: What he said. That's good.
24: What he said. And possibly the man who has joined the Burns and Gambo show the most times and cursed on air to the point where my finger hovered over the dump button every time we had him on, DJ Humphreys has agreed to a one-year deal with the Commanders.
10: Is he the all-time leader in curses? Other than Gambo, is he the all-time leader?
24: He's got to be real close. I do remember we had an issue with him towards the end of his career here where he cursed so frequently the dump button didn't cover it. So I'd hit it and it would delay it and he'd still be cursing after the delay was over.
10: I remember that now.
24: Yeah.
10: I remember that now. Where is he going again?
24: He's going to the Commanders.
10: The Commanders.
24: Yes.
10: Okay.
12: One of those guys, it's just like, oh, he's still in the league? That's awesome.
10: That's,
12: by the way, how long's the delay? Just so I know, what, 7 seconds?
10: Is 7 seconds.
12: Okay.
10: So if you're going to drop an F-bomb.
24: It's up to just 10 checking. Now.
12: Oh, up to 10.
10: We moved to 10?
24: Yeah.
10: Oh, wow.
24: So watch out. Please.
12: Is that a
24: don't
12: Gambo
24: make
12: thing?
10: It's probably a Gambo thing.
24: It's a Gambo thing.
10: It's probably a Gambo thing. Yeah.
24: All right. The Seahawks rookie safety Bud Clark will miss the entire NFL season this year. He broke his ankle versus the Titans. They thought it might be a few months. Nope. Came back, reevaluated. He'll miss the entire season. Patrick Mahomes is, quote, feeling great and feels as if he's on track to start week one. So we'll see if it will be him versus Mitch's Denver Broncos over there week one.
10: Oh, is that the opener for them? Mm-hmm.
12: Not much of a difference between he and Justin Fields, so it doesn't really matter who starts.
10: Same guy.
24: As someone who sat through that experiment.
12: Did you see the other night? Like, there were like three wide open guys who basically pitched tents, were hanging out, going, I'm open. And he was like, just running around back there. And it was like, you have three wide open guys. I swear, just throw to one of them.
10: It's always amazed me, quarterbacks who can stand there in the pocket and not just
12: unbelievable
10: freak the bleep out over everyone trying to kill them. Like, how do you even keep your eyes downfield in a month? I don't know, right? Like,
12: I couldn't do it.
10: But that's not to say Justin Fields, I sympathize with him because I don't, but it's like, I don't know how I would do in that situation. I'd suck at it.
12: He's going to be out there one-legged rather than Justin Fields. Like, who's better? Mahomes at 25% wearing, you know, dark sunglasses at night and on crutches, or Justin Fields?
10: Mahomes, one leg, crutches at night, dark sunglasses, the
24: whole thing. Confirm.
12: Yeah, seriously.
24: All right, I'm going to read this update word for word today. All right. San Francisco 49ers owner Jed York used a pseudonym and responded multiple times to a fictitious ad for a prostitute prior to his arrest in Ohio over the weekend. York identified himself as a man named Joe in response to the ad, which was posted by an undercover officer posing as a woman on a, quote, known prostitution website. York contacted the undercover officer twice on Saturday to no response before the undercover officer responded to a third message he sent on Sunday, where he offered to meet at a local mobile home community.
10: John, don't take this the wrong way, but I feel like this is kind of your wheelhouse here.
12: Yeah. It's an interesting one. Yeah. What? I've never done that. What are you doing? Like, why would you say that?
10: Because you're the San Francisco guy.
12: I thought it was because of something we talked about during the break.
10: No, because you're the San Francisco guy. Because you spent 15 years.
12: Yeah. Okay,
10: you spent 15 years talking about the 49ers. I kind of feel like we're in your wheelhouse here.
12: Okay, so I thought it was different.
10: Did you think I meant because... I told him that when I was young,
12: I'm just kidding. I did not say that during the break. Everything is fair, but except for that thing I told you during the break that I did. Orange is not my color. I found out that night that orange is not the new black.
10: No. Yeah, no, I didn't think so.
12: It's even worse than that. So that I just read during one of the breaks that, like you said, everything you just said is true. Two things also has happened. So the guy who owns the mobile home park goes, he has to release a statement that says, hey, by the way, we're a fine, upstanding mobile home park. He just happened to park here. We do not solicit prostitution. So he actually sent a note out. This is a fine, upstanding family mobile home park. No offense to anybody in a mobile home park, but that was said. And then get this. He's moving to Ohio. That's where all their family is and all their businesses are. And he's staying with his parents right now. He's a 50-year-old billionaire and has to come home to his parents and go, hey, Mom and Dad, I got busted for prostitution. He's living at his parents' house.
10: Jed, you're grounded.
12: This is unbelievable.
10: Go to your room.
12: This is
10: unbelievable.
12: Like,
24: it somehow gets worse and worse every detail that comes out, which makes it more incredible.
12: When it first came out, I swear I was like, it doesn't matter check marks anymore because anybody can have a check mark. But I'm like, is this a real story? And then it's just gotten crazier and crazier.
10: Yeah.
24: Yeah. All right. We'll move on to the MLB.
12: Okay. No more stuff about off the air and back in my old days.
24: Stop sharing John Lund's secrets.
10: You worked in San Francisco for 15 years.
12: Because it just sounded like...
10: And you still do. Yeah, okay.
12: I was just saying, like, if you were driving around in a car, you might have thought, like, did Bertie just say this guy's an expert? Like, what did he do? So I just want to clarify.
10: I was just making a joke.
12: I was just making a joke about the San Francisco thing. It's fine. I've been to Tijuana a couple of times. I did some things I wasn't proud of.
10: Stop yourself now. Stop. Stop yourself. You just ran right through the stop sign, the third base coach.
12: I won't do that again.
10: Ran right through it.
24: But did he steal the sign? All right, we're moving on to MLB news because the D-backs, they lost to the Cubs last night, 7-0. Merrill Kelly was on the mound for that one. He went up against Kevin Gausman, who the Cubs got at the deadline. And then also tonight, the D-backs look to get right against Clay Holmes, the guy they were tied to at the deadline. Instead, he signed with the Cubs. But Brandon Pfaadt is on the mound for the D-backs, so if they're going to get right, tonight is the night. Here is Torrey Lovello from just a few moments ago discussing pitching injury updates updates on Corbin Burns and Zach Gallen.
0: Couple injury updates. Corbin Burns threw one inning, 13 pitches, and finished up in the bullpen for 11 more. This was over at Sloan today. Zach Gallen threw three innings of 45 pitches. So everything's supposed to be right where it's right where it was today. I got ahead of myself. I looked at day two of the return. So it was never 2 and 35. I was looking at the wrong line. Sometimes I get a little dyslexic.
10: He was talking about Corbin Burns. He had announced a couple days ago Corbin was going to throw 2 and 35, and
24: backtracked
10: it was
24: 1 and 25.
10: Yeah. Okay. I mean, good, but is it going to be good enough in time? You know, like we're on the clock here when it comes to this. And are they going to be able to manage until those guys come back? And then what do they expect when those guys do come back? I mean, nobody knows the answer to that, but that's where we're at.
12: I think you absolutely nailed it as far as Burns goes. A lot of people, you know, would be excited, but can you go 3? Can you go 4? He's not going to be able to go 6 or 7 innings, so how's that going to work out?
10: Yeah.
24: And with that, that's 4 o'clock reset.
10: All right, thank you, Lauren. Well done, by the way. Bravo.
12: That was outstanding. Just like I remembered it. Outstanding. Just like I hear in my car every day. I pull over and listen.
10: When we come back on Burns and Gambo, a shifting ownership landscape, could it make the future more favorable for the Arizona Diamondbacks in the NL West? That's coming up here on Burns and Gambo with John Lund filling in.
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5: 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Is hit to left, but it's right at Ian Happ who will make the catch, and that's your ball game. The Cubs come into town and just flatten the Diamondbacks 7-0.
1: In front of the home crowd is wild. 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
10: Okay, I know I've given Lauren and Mitch a lot to do in there, but if you would do me the solid of tip jarring Weezer for me, please, I'd appreciate it. If that's available, thank you. Feel free to tip jar any of the rejoin music coming back. Lauren's got a little, you can't see it because it's theater of the mind.
12: I like it.
10: But there's a little tip jar there that if you like the song that we're playing when we come back, leave Lauren and Mitch a little tip in the tip jar.
12: Oh, very nice.
10: Says, I tip jar Weezer.
12: Are we doing any Dolly Parton today? She passed at 80 today.
10: We have a surprise.
12: Do you have Jolene?
10: We have a surprise coming up a little later on in the show. Lauren and I playing a little ditty
12: for that. Well done by you.
10: Because Dolly Parton's amazing. Amazing. Yeah. May she rest in peace. What a life she had. You brought this to the table, and I think this is fantastic. I love this. I can't wait to talk about this. I want to play the sound from the new owner. Where is the Padres' new owner? Lauren, can you play it in there for me? Do you have it? Because I don't see it in my file here. This is the new owner of the San Diego Padres, to which Lauren had said, I want whatever she has. Whatever she's on, I want. Play it. You got it? What are we doing here? Leaving me hanging. Live radio. It's the best. 3, 2, 1.
12: While she's getting that together, if you'd let me know when it. Her name is Kwanzaa Jones is her name. And then not the singer, the guy's name. It's the two of them together. Jose Feliciano. But he demands that you put an E because he does not want to get confused with the singer. So she's Kwanzaa Jones, Jose E. Feliciano.
10: Make sure you say the E. You got it for me?
12: And he said that too. Do we have it?
13: We're going to win. We're going to win. Win it all. We're going to win. We're going to win. Win it all.
12: She's
10: excited.
12: I mean, that, like you said, that's just a blip on the radar. It's like if I won't bring illicit drugs like cocaine into this or anything like that, but she is like on something and has so much energy. And then he kind of evens it out a little bit. And her, I don't think I've ever seen a press. You know, most owners are subdued to a certain extent. I mean, she just goes in there and goes, we're going to win. We're going to win the World Series. We're going to do this. We're going to do that. There was a line in there that I thought was interesting because our thought is with the Dodgers going through what they're going through, maybe Mark Walter, who owns 47%, may have to sell that team. And then the Padres are spending above their market size because AJ Preller, their general manager, is so aggressive. So she came in and said, and she did 98% of the talking. She said they would spend ambitiously, but judiciously. And so does that tell you that they'll continue to be, because this affects the Diamondbacks in that if a new Dodger owner comes in and says, wait a minute, we owe $1 billion in it to guys. Yeah, we're not doing that anymore.
10: Mm-hmm.
12: Number one. And then they pull back payroll and then the Padres start spending more like their market side suggests they should.
10: Yeah.
12: Then what does that mean for the Diamondbacks?
10: And that's why I'm grateful that you brought this to the show today, because I don't know if I would have seen this story. I mean, I saw the story about the new Padres owner, but I didn't put two and two together like that. The Padres have for the last several years under AJ Preller, you know, they've been doing the drunken sailor spending kind of thing, right? Like where they've just been going way beyond their means in terms of their farm system and trying to build the roster. They doubled down again at the trade deadline this year by adding a bunch of dudes at the deadline. Like, and it's working. They're a playoff team if the season ended right now. But from the Diamondbacks' perspective, knowing that the Padres might downshift a little bit, then you got all of this Mark Walter stuff coming out with the Dodgers, and a very respected LA Times columnist today kind of making the suggestion that, yeah, maybe Mark Walter does sell the LA Dodgers. And yeah, maybe that means the end of Shohei Ohtani in LA. And I saw that, my eyes about fell out of my skull when I read it. Like, he's got this clause in his contract that says if Mark Walter's not the owner, or what, Andrew Friedman's not the GM, he can leave. He can void his contract and he can get on out if he wants. And that's, I mean, look, I know there's been a lot of hand-wringing and pearl-clutching about the Dodgers and lockouts and things like that. You do wonder if this is the thing that undoes the Dodgers a little bit, not to the extent of like Armageddon and they're going to tear it down to the studs, but like, they're just not going to be able to be that mighty force that they've been in baseball for the last 3 years.
12: No, and just to kind of explain it to people is that, like I said, it's $1 billion that they've deferred. And the payments start in 2034 to 2043, all these different guys over $1 billion. Shohei's most of it at $680 million. And like you said, if one of those two guys, it's called the key man, and one of those two guys go, then Shohei can go out. And you ask yourself, well, why would Shohei want to go? The reason why they're deferring payments is in California, state income tax is 13.3%. So they don't want to pay that. So neither side has to pay that if they defer the money. Don't want to get too deep into this. But where Shohei would go is, okay, Mark Walter leaves. This becomes a house of cards. And so what happens is he says, well, I want my money now. I don't want to wait till 2034 through 2043. I don't want to wait over a 10-year period. I want it now. And there could be an owner who steps up. Now, is it going to be the Diamondbacks? Probably not, but it could be the Mets. And therefore, he's at least out of your division. The new owners come in for the Dodgers and say, well, wait a minute, I'm not spending all this money, because most owners don't spend like the Dodgers. So now you're going to you use the word downshift. That's a great word. So then the Dodgers downshift, the Padres downshift, the Giants are a hot mess. And all of a sudden here you are having some stability on your team.
10: I'm going to I know what a lot of are probably thinking, like, this is pie in the sky stuff. We're dreaming, you know, predicting like the downfall of the Dodgers. But I'm going to read this directly from the LA Times. And again, this is from Bill Plaschke, who's been doing it a long, long, long time with the LA Times. A reasonable guess, this is word for word, a reasonable guess would be that Mark Walter will end up selling the Dodgers and they will lose Shohei Ohtani and Andrew Friedman, per Bill Plaschke. Quote, unless the new owners give Friedman a piece of the team, he could set off to build another dynasty elsewhere. And Ohtani has a clause famously included in his contract that allows him to leave if Friedman or Walter leaves. If Walter goes, Ohtani could demand a new contract with terms that a new cash-strapped owner cannot afford. Dodger fans should be afraid, very afraid, close quote. This is music to my ears, right? And this is not just as a Diamondbacks guy wanting to see a little bit of equanimity, right? Like, in this, this is as a baseball fan who looks at the Dodgers and almost like, are they single-handedly going to ruin next season with some sort of lockout? Now, I don't know if this is enough to avert it. I have no idea how this is going to end, but this is the Dodgers being in a little bit of trouble is the best thing that could have happened for a lot of baseball fans in a lot of markets for a lot of different reasons, right?
12: Well, think about it. When the season starts, you say, gee, who are we going to go against in the wild card? If you could at least say the Dodgers weren't going to win the division every single year and you could compete, because logically, and remember, this is, as you just pointed out, it's Bill Plaschke. He's a guy who's dialed in. So this isn't just some guy off some blog. This is Bill Plaschke from the LA Times. And while papers may not be what they used to be, this guy's a very credible source, is my point.
10: Mm-hmm.
12: And so if he owns 50% of the Dodgers, I'm telling you, there's a new owner is not going to come in and spend that way, especially if he has or she has $1 billion in deferred payments, which means now the Dodgers are closer to your team in the way that they're going to spend. And as much as all the Dodger fans want to defend the fact that they have a good farm system, and they do a lot of things right, they bought Ohtani, they bought Freeman, they bought Snell, they bought, you know, going down the line, they bought Glasnow, they bought Tucker. They're the only team in baseball that can make a mistake of the magnitude of Kyle Tucker and still do business as usual.
10: If you had a magic wand and you could guarantee that 5 Cardinal players stay healthy this season, which 5 would you choose? We'll go through our list next on the Burns and Gambo Show.
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16: Ketel Marte was spotted at a local casino during the Diamondbacks game. People say, hey, he didn't break any rules. No.
10: He's a grown man. He can do what he wants. Absolutely. And people say, well, you could tell Marte is at the casino all the time. Let's use a show example on this.
9: Yeah.
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9: All right.
10: Let's say I didn't text anybody on the show that I wasn't showing up to work today.
9: Right.
10: You're wondering where I am if I'm going to walk through the door. I'm spotted at somewhere that I always am. I'm at a sports bar at 6 a.m. It's not anything out of the ordinary for me. Am I breaking any rules? Yeah. No. Am I going to get fired? Absolutely.
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0: I'm Mitch Vareldis, and here is what's trending now. Diamondbacks getting ready for game two of their series against the Cubs down at Chase Field. Brandon Pfaadt will get the start on the mound tonight. He'll go against veteran right-hander Clay Holmes. First pitch is at 6:40. Pre-game coverage will start at 6. You can listen to it all right here on 98.7 and on the Arizona Sports app. A couple more transactions announced by the Cardinals today, notably among them, an extension. The organization and center Yelda Froholt have agreed on a 2-year extension, reportedly worth up to $20 million. It'll keep him in Cardinal red through the 2028 season. Over to ASU football, head coach Kenny Dillingham not quite ready to name his week one starting QB. Unfortunately, though, his defense took another hit. Linebacker Zyrus Fiasseyu has been ruled out from

0: It will also be Kelsey Plum's home debut in the purple and orange. They'll host the Washington Mystics, and tip-off is at 7. And that is what's trending now.
1: The home of Arizona Cardinals football. 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
2: All right, one final preseason game coming up on Friday. I'll be looking forward to getting the reports tomorrow of the joint practice between the Cardinals and the Packers. In fact, and John Lund's filling in for Gambo today, and we both sent each other the same note because we both thought it was really, really cool. The Green Bay Packers, to ensure the Cardinals players experience the most storied, training camp tradition in the NFL, the Packers are asking kids of all fan affiliations to bring their bikes to practice on Wednesday morning to offer rides to Cardinals and Packer players alike.
3: That's cool.
2: So they're like, the Packers are encouraging, yeah, you know, include the Cardinals, bring your bike so that they can ride the bike too. To which somebody on Twitter made the joke, all caps, someone get Josh Sweat the nicest bike we have. Which, hey, Josh, can I ride the bike for you? Will you want to come to Green Bay if I ride the bike for you? I'll be curious to see how it works, who does well, who pops. I'll be curious to hear about Jonathan Gannon and how amped up he's going to be, right? Like, he's kind of a live wire anyway, right? Like, how, at least in those settings he is, how amped up he's going to be coaching against his old team in a practice like that. It's going to be fun to read some of the stories.
3: Plus, it would be great if they just fought the whole time. The two brothers, like, come on, man.
2: I mean, I don't know. I got to think Mike would be in a little bit of trouble if they fought.
3: Well, in the NFL is not messing around anymore. Like, the Saints and the Cowboys got $500,000 fines. Like, no.
2: Yeah. And then, of course, health. We know Jeremiah Love's not going to play this week. We know a lot of people aren't going to play this week. We think Carson Beck's not going to play. This, you propose this, and I really, really like this as a conversation here because, you know, health is already kind of a concern when it comes to all teams. Lauren had the news in the 4 o'clock reset about the Seahawks rookie who's out for the season. And of course, the Cardinals were all kind of gripping about Jeremiah Love to make sure he's going to be okay. Initially, you pegged it as one. If you could wave a magic wand and pick health for one player for the whole season, who would that player be? And I thought, what the heck? Let's expand it to five.
3: Well, because one's too easy, because I bet we'd be on the same page on the one. Because we're kind of being telepathic through this whole show. It's been absolutely amazing.
2: Have you been feeling that too? Yeah, you think so?
3: And I think if we... Well, how are we going to do this in order, like 5 to 1?
2: 5 to 1.
3: Okay, yeah, all right.
2: 5 to 1.
3: Then I won't give up one yet because I think we're in agreement.
2: Okay, hold on. So I'm gonna write down... I should have done this, but I've had the five in my head. So I'm going to write them down right now to make sure that I've got them. And give me just a second. Give me your... No. Give me your number five.
3: Okay, number five. This might not be a close enough, but I'm going to do... I probably should put him up a little bit higher, but I don't know. I'll just... Walter Nolan. Probably should be higher, but I'm going to go Walter Nolan five.
2: Okay. I'm going to go Paris Johnson Jr.
3: Ooh, that's a good one.
2: Number five.
3: Not going to steal it. That's a good one.
2: I mean, we're not drafting, right? Like, we can have crossover here.
3: Okay.
2: This isn't a draft.
3: Okay.
2: So this is your
3: we're
2: five
3: not
2: and my
3: anything,
2: five.
3: No.
2: Yeah, we're not. Paris Johnson Jr. on your list, you can absolutely have Paris Johnson Jr. on your list. Who's your number four?
3: I'm going to go, there's a lot of them. I'm going to go Michael Wilson because I want to see him in his second year be even better than he was last year on his breakout. Okay. I'm going to do that at four.
2: I'm going to go Will Johnson as my number four.
3: That's a good one.
2: I think he needs to play a lot.
3: Yeah.
2: All right. Who's your number three?
3: Marv.
2: Okay.
3: He's probably your two, but I'm going to call him, what did I say, three? I lost count. I thought there was no math on this shit. Is this three?
2: I have no idea. This is three.
3: Okay, good.
2: This is three. Josh Sweat is my number three.
3: Got to have some juice off
2: Josh Sweat is my number three, and There's a method to my, a little bit of a method to my madness here, but I got Josh Sweat number three because I just think he is one of one on this team and he absolutely must play. Who's number two on your list?
3: Oh, see, now I'm screwed. I messed up big time because there's a lot of guys. I'm not going to give up any names, but the best player on the team, I don't know if I'm going to be able to fit him in because I'm not going to put him here. I'm going to go Paris Johnson there because you got to have a left tackle. I put Paris Johnson ahead of Trey McBride and I'm

0: think I'm going to have Trey McBride in my top five. I got to think about it. But that was probably dumb on my part, but whatever.
1: You know what? I'll be honest with you. I didn't have Trey McBride in my top five either.
0: Good. Then I feel better.
1: They'd be screwed. They'd be. But I also, you know, here's what I'll say about Trey McBride. This is not meant to devalue him in any way. Man, I do think they got a lot of targets offensively.
0: I
1: love him.
0: He's the best tight end, but positional value tells you.
1: I think you could
0: maybe survive without him and you could still score points.
1: I'm going to put Marvin Harrison Jr. number two on my list.
0: Okay.
1: I just think he's got to play. He's got to be available. You got to know. You got to know if the number four pick overall in the draft a couple of years ago is going to be that franchise-changing wide receiver, because you're coming up to that point of figuring out whether he's going to get a second contract or not, and he doesn't. So who's your number one?
0: I think this one's pretty easy. I think we're going to have both the same one. Jeremiah Love. Are you going to go quarterback? Oh, now I'm very intrigued.
1: Walter Nolan is my number one.
0: Wow, okay. That's good.
1: I think I
0: put him five.
1: That's why I didn't say anything when you said he has got to stay healthy this year. And he's got to be a wrecking ball this year. I feel like he is, even more so than Josh Sweat, maybe the most important player on the entire roster. I just feel like defensively, man, I got to see that you're not gonna just be in shambles every single week. Jeremiah Love, it's the obvious.
0: Maybe I'm saying that as a fan.
1: Shouting from the mountaintops kind of guy.
0: I'll forgive you. But the thing is that
1: could be. You're like Damon in Rounders. I figured out your tell. Yeah,
0: but I guess the reason I did it, maybe it's a fandom thing. Maybe it's because I don't want them to lose their first round pick and have an injury, because that would be depressing for the fans. Because I think he's kind of the hope of the future, that they made this pick, that they justify it somehow to people. That's not really it. It's just, I guess maybe I'm being selfish because I want to see Jeremiah Love play. You know what I mean? Is he the most important? Because I think your thinking might be, well, they've got a couple other running backs that could probably tote it. So is he the most important? Probably not. But I guess from a selfish standpoint, fan standpoint, I want to see him play.
1: Yeah, that's
0: my logic.
1: I was really trying to go with, other than Marv, because I think Marv is also kind of not replaceable, but again, I think if you lost Marv but kept McBride, I think you'd be okay. You could manage this, survive that. So I'm trying to pick guys who I think are kind of one of one dudes. And I think Paris is a one of one dude. I don't love the tackle depth after him. Mm-hmm. I think Will Johnson is kind of a one of one dude out there when it comes to the other corners and just his ability to be awesome. I think Josh Sweat is definitely a one of one dude. And I think Walter Nolan, God, if he's right, I think he and Josh Sweat are the two guys that if the Cardinals are even remotely going to be better than we think, they're going to be the reason why, because they had unbelievable seasons and that defense was better. But I don't, the Jeremiah Love thing, I get it. He's that show he put on against the Raiders. I mean, how could you not, if you're a Cardinals fan, look at that and go, oh yeah. Right. Like just like drooling from the side of your mouth. Like, oh yeah, come on, let's go. Give me some of that.
0: I mean, I don't want to over, overdo it with him, but you saw glimpses of like a Barry Sanders thing where it was like the cut, the spins, I'm not saying he's going to be that. But and people don't listen even if you try to qualify something. So they're going to go, that jackass that filled in for Gambo, he said that he was going to be, Barry Sanders. I'm just saying that he flashed those kind of things and it's exciting. So I think what we did is I went at it from, not that it's right or wrong, probably wrong on my part, but I went at it more of a fandom.
1: You were wrong.
0: And you were more logical, like a left tackle, an edge rusher, a corner. No, it's smart, because if you lose those players at positional value like that, your team is going to be in trouble.
1: There's no wrong way to do that.
0: Well, sure there is.
1: There's no.
0: Yeah, but, I probably approached
1: you
0: it wrong.
1: You will now forever be known as the jackass who fills in for Gambo. I mean,
0: I did it to myself.
1: That is absolutely your code name for the rest of your life here when you fill in on this show. You're the jackass who filled in for Gambo.
0: But people in their car are very busy, kids screaming, they're doing this. They picked up a phone call and they heard two words that I said, love and say, he said he's going to be. He said he's going to be Barry Sanders.
1: He did. In that game, his ability to cut off of each foot is, right? Like, I think it was Bickley who was talking about that the day after, and he was not wrong, man. His ability to break off of the left, break off of the...
2: Before we go to break, real quick, shout out to the YouTube chat because they're participating with you guys as well in this.
1: Yes.
2: One guy who has been shouted out by two separate people, Mack Wilson Sr.
1: Oh, I totally forgot about him.
2: Yeah.
0: That's why, but there's only five.
1: Crap when he got hurt last year.
0: That's a big one.
1: Bravo, YouTube. Bravo. No, that's it. That's it.
0: Here becomes the problem. Who do you kick off then?
1: Marvin.
0: Oh, okay.
1: I kick off, even though I had him two on my list. Again, going with my one of one dudes theory, I'm kicking off Marvin and I'm putting on Mack Wilson. Good call, YouTube. Good call. Are you putting him on or are you going to stick with your five?
0: No, I say what I say. I'm not going to bet. No way.
1: You're like Gene Hackman.
0: My list my is team's bad on the floor. And it's going to stay bad. It's a pure fandom. My list is a fandom list. I want to see if Marv develops. I want to see Jeremiah Love play. I want to see, you know.
1: Yeah.
0: The only thing, what's funny is usually on this list, you have a lot of crossover. I think the only crossover we had was Paris Johnson Jr. I put him
1: and
0: a little,
1: Nolan.
0: And Nolan.
1: And that's it.
0: Yeah. And those are two important ones. And then we kind of, that's interesting.
1: Coming back on the Burns and the Jackass filling in for Gambo show here on Arizona Sports. The conferences are starting to put their foot down when it comes to professional athletes wanting to return to college. Who's managing this chaos? That's next on Burns and Gambo.
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8: The Burns and Gambo social poll update.
1: Sorry about that. We were just, John and I are catching up. We've never done a show together. It's fun. We're good conversations off the air in here.
0: Just talking.
1: But Lauren's like, hello, waiting. Poll update.
2: Is that what my face was communicating?
1: Yeah, kind of.
2: Get a move on?
1: Yeah. Yeah, let's go.
2: Clock's ticking.
1: Yeah, pretty much. So, didn't mean to waste your time, Lauren. I'm very sorry.
2: It's fine. I got to be here till 6.
1: Yeah, you're not cutting out early to go to the Cubs game tonight, huh?
2: Not tonight.
1: Not tonight. No. Okay. Because you bolted out of here like a bat out of hell last night. Yep. You're gone.
2: I have places to be, people to see.
1: Yes, you did.
0: And people to boo.
1: What's our poll question today?
2: Poll question today is about the unwritten rules of baseball. So we're asking, as a baseball fan, how do you feel about the unwritten rules of the game? Do you love them and think they protect the integrity of the game? Are you indifferent, but you think it's part of the game? Or do you hate them? Get over it.
9: I generally hate them. I find the conversation to be kind of a silly waste of time.
0: I hate them. Hate them, hate them, hate them. And the worst one...
1: No.
0: I said it five times.
1: Hate them. You said it five times.
0: Yeah. And if I had to pick one that I hate the most, I know that's not part of the poll quiz, but I think the whole Tim Tawa thing, I think the bunting, that one, it makes me the craziest. It's like, a hit's a hit. Sorry, I'm going to get a hit. Field the bunt, throw me out.
1: I'm trying to think what one would drive me the craziest.
0: I don't like that one.
1: Well, while you're reading the result, I'll think about that while you're reading the results. But I've got an update on the story from Chase Field, too, which is pretty good. Yeah, you know what I'm talking about?
2: Yes,
1: yeah, okay,
2: do.
1: Go ahead.
2: All right, 49% of our audience are feeling indifferent, but saying it's part of the game. 29% say that they love them and think they protect the integrity of the game. And John Lund voting a bunch of times to get it to 22%.
0: That's all I've been doing.
1: Five times to be exact. Hate. You know.
2: Lots of hate.
0: 22, only 22% say hate?
1: I think it's
0: so. So me and you agree. What do you think, Lauren? And what did you say?
2: Him.
0: Yeah, me too. Yeah.
2: I hate him.
0: We got three hates. And yet the poll, we're last. Our opinion is last.
1: Our finger is not on the pulse.
0: What's wrong with this?
1: Our finger is not on the pulse of the people.
0: Clearly.
1: Yeah, clearly. Troy Lovello said he called Cubs manager Craig Counsell to apologize for last night after receiving a clarification of the rules. The focus is now addressing on how Merrill Kelly was tipping pitches. Quote, it's up to us to fix it, and we're doing that right now. More from Bob. That was from our own Alex Weiner. Bob Nightingale tweeted out, Troy Lovello apologized to Craig Counsell today, saying the sign relaying by the Cubs coaches in Monday night's game was perfectly legal. Lovello realized the mistake after speaking with MLB VP Michael Hill, saying it was legal. And now I'm looking at video of Quentin Berry and Jeff Banister yucking it up over at first base tonight before the game. They're just, hey, cool, man, whatever. Can you believe we were yelling at each other about that soup and stuff last night? Man, what's wrong with us?
2: That video really gives high school girls who just got over their drama.
0: Yeah.
2: Like, they just moved on. And it's like, right, we're best friends again.
0: Okay, but does everybody want to reconsider their vote now? Because I think we're right. Because they just said right there, and I don't remember if it was an unwritten or a written rule, but they just are laughing and said basically that it's stupid, and he apologized. So everyone who voted, not that there's a right or a wrong, but all you people who have voted against us are wrong.
1: Well, you have just graduated from jackass filling in from Gambo status.
2: Also, John Lund, we have a rule on the Burns and Gambo show, which is after you've made the best point of the day,
1: you can leave. Yeah, good. Just say goodnight,
2: so
1: everybody.
2: Allowed to leave
0: I'm getting kicked off the show. I like how you guys reversed that on me. You know, we just made up this rule.
1: How did you spin that into a negative?
0: Because we don't like you, that we've just made up this rule that you can leave an hour early.
1: How did you spin that into a negative?
2: I don't know, because Gambo claims he's made the best point of the day at 2:15 and tries to leave.
1: Good night, everybody.
0: That would be great if that could work at every job. And if you're just like, see, it's 9:05. I just got my coffee and I'm leaving for the day.
1: Seriously,
0: that would be awesome.
1: I just came up with the best idea of the day.
0: Yeah.
1: I'm out of here.
0: But doesn't that make our point?
1: Which is these two guys
0: are laughing about it. They made such a big deal and they're laughing at unwritten rules.
1: Yeah. No, really, you can leave now.
0: I like you guys hanging out.
1: We'd rather you stay, but if you'd like to go, you can go. That's good.
0: But if you could call my wife right now, she's like, no, it's good. He could stay. In fact, if you got another show, or if he could run the board for the Diamondbacks game, or if you got an overnight shift, she doesn't really like me.
1: She doesn't want you having good ideas and getting excused early.
0: As crazy as this sounds, my wife really doesn't like me very much, nor does my kid or dog. But you know,
1: I'm feeling bad.
0: I'll leave if you want me to.
1: I'm feeling bad for you now. I mean, okay. Do you need a hug?
0: No,
1: I like hugs. You want me to give you a hug?
0: No, you know, whatever.
1: Cup of coffee?
0: Yeah, sure.
1: Something
0: like that.
1: Like, all right,
0: have the votes changed?
1: I feel like you got nowhere to go. Now I really feel bad about that crack I made about you during the 4 o'clock reset.
0: No, I've been called a lot worse. It's fine. Yeah. It's not a problem.
1: Well, I'd introduce our next topic. Well,
0: yeah, go ahead.
1: But we're kind of out of time.
0: But I
1: think the news that we learned there is that, yes, unwritten rules in baseball are kind of stupid.
0: Well, plus, just so that people who don't see this, they are. They're standing next to each other laughing. Meanwhile, last night, it was Merrill Kelly like peering out of the third base because like he wanted to kill him.
1: And what was Drake Jameson when he was on with us earlier? Again, not to mock him, but he was like, dude, your playing days are over. Just stay over there. Leave us alone, right? It's Quentin Berry and Jeff Banister. A friendly catch up before tonight's game.
0: Unreal.
1: When we come back, I promise we will talk about Lane Kiffin. Another time. I might
0: bring that is a good topic. I'm sorry I did that.
1: No, it's not your fault. It's one of those, you know, life happens kind of thing. When we come back, Ketel Marte is expected to be back for the start of the Philly series. Is there a world in which it's better for them to not bring him back at all? That's coming up. Burns and Gambo, John Lund filling in here on Arizona Sports.
3: Wolf and Luke, middays 10 to 2.
10: It sounds like he didn't want to play last Monday. Torrey said, you have to. And he's like, then I'm out. That's what it sounds like. If that's the case, he's going to have to explain that to his teammates.
11: So once again, Ketel Marte, full apology to your teammates with no excuses. No excuses whatsoever. Full apology. Full stop. Number 2, shut your mouth. No social media stuff. Don't say anything about it. Eat it up. Eat up what you did. And number 3, do your job. Those 3 things. Full apology. Shut your mouth. Do your job.
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23: I'm Mitch Vareldis, and here is what is trending now. Diamondbacks hoping to bounce back tonight in game 2 of 3 against the Cubs down at Chase Field. Brandon Pfaadt will be the man tasked with starting tonight. He'll go against veteran right-hander Clay Holmes. First pitch is at 6:40. Pre-game coverage will start at 6 right here on 98.7 and on the Arizona Sports app. A couple more transactions were announced by the Cardinals today, notably among them an extension. The organization and center Yelda Froholt have agreed on a 2-year deal. It's reportedly worth up to $20 million, and it'll keep him in Cardinal red through the 2028 season. Switching to ASU football, head coach Kenny Dillingham not quite ready to name his week 1 starting quarterback. Unfortunately, his defense took another hit. Linebacker Zyrus Fiasseau has been ruled out for the season with a lower body injury. He's now the third Sun Devil defender ruled out for the year, joining Mikel Gardner and Nigel Pringle. And the Phoenix Mercury back in action on the home hardwood. It'll also be Kelsey Plum's home debut with the purple and orange. She is available tonight. They host the Washington Mystics, and tip-off is at 7. 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